0: he's always had is marketing, not Wayne Gretzky. Like, the great one was the great one, all right? What he was doing in Edmonton before he goes to L.A., like, what Wayne Gretzky was doing was incredible, and no one ever had seen it before. But I will tell you right now, Connor McDavid was the best player in the National Hockey League. Connor McDavid could walk into your house wearing a Connor McDavid jersey and skates, and you wouldn't know what Connor McDavid looked like. And that's always been one of the struggles for promoting the NHL, is faces. We don't know what these guys look like. Now, granted, back in the day, they all had one tooth, and we would joke about that. But it's hard to market the sport when you can't see your face. So that's one of the struggles for the NHL. And when they went away from ESPN, the popularity of hockey plummeted because nobody had NBC Sports. We didn't have Peacock and the apps 20 years ago when they left the network. So now that it got back on ABC, what happened? Ratings for the Stanley Cup were up this year. They were record high for some of these matchups between Carolina and Las Vegas. Look, Stanley Cup playoff hockey's always been awesome. It's always been great. It's the best playoffs that there are, all right? When you get seven-game wars for seven rounds or whatever, you get great competition. But if you're not a hockey fan, it's tough to hook you and be like, just watch, it's great. Just watch, it's great. And that's the struggle that the NHL goes with. And I don't know if soccer's ever going to overtake the NHL, but you have an opportunity right now. And the USA, God, there's no... Man, would USA soccer, if this team could make a run and win two knockout matches, look out. We actually might start really caring during non-World Cup years about American soccer. I mean, I have been to bars, soccer bars, when I was younger, before I had kids. I had soccer friends tell me, hey, we're going to go to this bar and we're going to watch two of these English teams that I don't know who they are. And I went because I like to drink beer at weird times. And I'm like, all right, I'll wake up at 7 and I'll go to a bar. Can they serve booze? They're like, yep, they sure can. Saturdays they can start serving at 6 a.m. I'm like, all right, let's go drink beer and be drunk by 10 a.m. Let's go. I'm going to root for a hot, which soccer team am I rooting for? I didn't care. But those bars were packed because soccer fan wanted to go see Juventus and Real Madrid. I don't know. There's no way in hell those bars are packed for the DC United LA Galaxy game or Inter Milan or Inter Miami, excuse me. That's what this is all. There's a lot riding on this team right now. As a matter of fact, on my TV right now, there's a Wells Fargo ad, a Visa ad. And who's holding the card? Christian Pulisic. How about that? What great timing. Coming up next, this or that? Our producer, Ben, is going to make me choose between a couple of things. That's next on Westwood One Sports.
1: 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The return of Patrick Mahomes. QB battles in Cleveland, Minnesota, and Atlanta. Miles Garrett joining Matthew Stafford in L.A. 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

0: notorious for not giving deals to players until the very end if he gives them to them at all. Remember how much money the Cowboys wasted by not signing Dak Prescott to an extension? And they did the exact same thing with CeeDee Lamb. And it looked like they were going to do the exact same thing to Micah Parsons. And then they wound up trading Micah to the Packers. And then Micah got the massive extension with Green Bay. The Cowboys notoriously, Jerry Jones notoriously, does not pay anybody early. And it is the dumbest financial advice I can possibly hear or give for an NFL, we'll call him a GM, but he's the owner. The longer you wait, the more expensive it's going to be. We know how good Dak Prescott is. Waiting three extra months cost you about $40 million. The same thing goes for CeeDee Lamb. You could have had him a year early and a lot cheaper. But for some reason, Jerry doesn't like to do that. And I don't know if Pickens is going to get the big deal. I have no idea if he's going to want to stay in Dallas. I don't know if he's happy. Hell, he might get traded before we get to training camp. There are some rumors about that. Because Jerry's not going to want to pay him. And he might be able to get a first-round pick. And if a team out there has a first-round pick in next year's draft and George Pickens is available, you should do that. If your team needs a wide receiver and they got a one, George Pickens is worth a one, talent-wise. Absolutely. You saw what he did last year. And he even did well when Lamb was not on the field. Dak Prescott, obviously happy to get his guy, George Pickens, one of his top two wide receivers, back in the fold.
1: Yeah, I mean, it's great. As you just said, George being here, you feel his energy, you feel his presence. It's in the locker room. Obviously, it's out there on the football field, and just to get back in sync, throwing. Yeah, everything felt good. He looks great. I know he's going to be ready for camp, and the excitement is you can feel it.
0: I wonder what the goal is for the Dallas Cowboys this year. I mean, obviously, every team's goal is to win the Super Bowl, yada, yada, yada, yada, yada. There are certain teams out there that actually have a Super Bowl aspiration, and it's realistic, like the Buffalo Bills, right? That's a team, you're just waiting for Josh Allen to break through. Dak Prescott was asked about the playoffs as a goal for the Cowboys this year.
1: Yeah, you miss it 2 years, yeah, it sucks, definitely, but we're pushing, and yeah, that's our goal, that's a minimum. When you have a team like this, and they've done everything they have in the offseason, we just said, obviously, we've got to push and get better on offense, but when we know we're already improving on defense, that's the minimum. It's everybody's goal in here. You know, to hear like Q say like he's never been to the playoffs, right? Like that's what you want to do it for. And that's where, you know, that's what I told him. I said, I'll get you the playoffs. I'm going to need you to go help us win it.
0: Cowboys open at the New York Football Giants. Then they host Washington. Then they host Baltimore. Then they go to Houston. That might be 2-2. That could be 1-3. Going to New York will be interesting. I think Dallas gets the Giants. Coming back home against the Washington Commanders, probably a win. Maybe 2-0. Maybe the hype starts building and you're going to probably vomit with how much coverage the 2-0 Dallas Cowboys are getting. Then they get Baltimore. That's the game of the week, the Sunday game of the week. And then Houston on the road at that nasty defense before Tampa and then a trip to Lambeau Field. Man, I can't wait. Cannot wait. We're down to like 80 days, maybe 79 days until the start of the NFL season. Let's go. Coming up next, it's my favorite thing to do, ranking stuff. We rank a top five list. We'll go around the room. Our producer, Ben Strober, our board operator, Mando Hernandez, will do it. I will as well. It could be sports, could be not. We rank stuff next on Westwood One Sports.
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0: meaningless because they're not American. It's not a Native American sport. It's people who came here, foreigners from South America, Central America, Latino countries, European countries. Number one. Number two, you're probably too young to remember, but back in the 80s, we did have an American soccer league, and the great players played in it. Pele, Breckenbauer. It bombed. It lasted. I think Trump actually owned one of the teams. It's just, you know what it is? I think just my, now that's fact. Everything I just said is fact. Here's just, now, just my own speculation. It's just too slow a game. That's why, you know, they
1: have. Thank you. I'm gonna jump in here, and thank you for calling. And Stephen, I think we're on the. I don't think we're necessarily that nation. I'm gonna say that you opining that people from other countries are juicing up the TV ratings. I don't think we can call that as a fact. Okay. I live in West Des Moines, Iowa. Okay. It is as suburban as it gets where I live. I play poker with my buddies every other Friday night. And these are dudes in the Midwest. They're dads. They're football guys. They're sometimes college basketball. They're not NBA guys. When we played poker last Friday night, when the U.S. played Paraguay, I showed up late. They were all glued to the TV. And they're not one of them was a foreigner, as you were calling them. So I'm going to contradict that part of your statement, okay? I don't think that it's fair to say that the only reason that 18 million came up is the TV rating for USA versus Paraguay in the United States is because South American or foreigners or people who have come to this country and are not originally born here or are of those of the descent of those countries. I don't think that's the reason for the high TV rating. I think that's unfair. I don't think that's a fact. Because I was in a room with 10 dudes, 10 white guys from Iowa. Doesn't get a lot whiter than that. And they were all glued to it. Because they wanted to see what we were going to do. They wanted to see Team USA play. And everybody could not. I was talking to them like, you guys actually paying attention and watching this? Because I'm not a soccer guy. And they were saying, this is awesome. We're doing great. They were all juiced. And was 10 white guys from Iowa. Well, 9 from Iowa and I'm from Michigan, but I'm going to contradict that. And as far as the game being slow, I mean, maybe I had the same conversation with my dad and he's 80. I don't know how old Steve was. We had to let him go because he swore. But my dad's 80 and he has not watched one single dribble of the World Cup. He was born in the 1940s. He doesn't care about soccer. He didn't grow up. He hated the fact that I was even interested as a kid for the 2 years I played soccer as a 10-year-old or whatever. And I said, why not? He said, because you can watch for the whole game and it's 0-0. Well, I said, Dad, to you, there's nothing happening in that game. To soccer fan, they're watching the strategy. They're watching the ball go back and forth. They're watching the double teams. They're watching all the intricacies of soccer that you don't understand. And they're loving it. And soccer fan can watch a baseball game and say, just throw it and hit it. Well, there's a lot that goes in when the count's zero, the count's nothing and nothing, or the count's 1-0. It's a lot different when the count's 0-2. What are you going to do with the ball when you're up 0-2? Well, you're not putting it over the plate. Well, why wouldn't you just throw it over the plate? This is boring. You're going to throw it in the dirt. Why would you throw it in the dirt? Because a non-baseball fan doesn't understand. You throw it in the dirt on an 0-2 pitch because maybe you can get the guy to chase. You know, strike three. So there's just those intricacies that maybe you didn't grow up enjoying or appreciating. And I am one of those people that did not grow up and enjoy and appreciate that I'm trying to learn. And I'm picking up on a few things. Here we go. So, Steve, thank you for the call, man. Again, I think it's a generational thing. I think you're right about that. I do. It's a great call. Minus the swearing part. We're not going to go with that. 310-840-4910. If we got any more calls to get to, we're going to get to them on the soccer side. Got some NFL news to get to as well. That's next. We'll wrap this up and send it on to Johnny Ballgame next on Westwood One Sports.
2: The U.S. men's national team is 2-0 for the first time since 1930. After an historic start, is it too early to dream of America celebrating its 250th birthday with a World Cup trophy? Westwood One Sports.
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1: Right to the phones as there are people fired up to talk about soccer. And I'm here for it. I find the last, I was on Friday for Black and Abdullah, and then last night and tonight, and I am finding the soccer enthusiasm as kind of an education for me. I am just blown away by how many people have opinions about soccer, whether you're in for it or not in for it, whether you think we're a soccer nation, we could be, we never will be. It's all good, man. 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Let's go to Beth in North Carolina. Beth, thanks for calling. You're on Westwood One Sports.
17: Hello, Mike. How are you?
1: I'm well, Beth. How are you?
17: I am well as well.
1: All right. Are we a soccer nation?
17: Soccer. Yeah. Yes, I believe so. When I grew up in high school in the 80s, 88, I graduated high school,
1: what?
17: We would go to the soccer games after school just to watch the cute guys playing. I mean, they were all fit as can be. We love soccer. My daughters, I had them in soccer when they were growing up. I mean, It's been around for a long time. And we have fields in Greensboro, North Carolina, just swimming of soccer all weekend long, all year long. We have the Fusion here in North Carolina. I mean, I watched the World Cup in 2024. The bar was packed with people. It was the most fun time I remember, you know. So anyway, and that's my feel. Yeah, we're a soccer nation. It's just, you know, it.
1: Beth, let me ask you. Beth, let me ask you this. Beth, let me ask you this. Is that bar packed right now, or was it packed on Friday night?
17: Probably, I wasn't there.
1: Okay,
17: I was home watching.
1: Let's just assume that bar was packed on Friday afternoon for USA and Australia, and it was packed the previous Friday for USA Paraguay, and it'll be packed this Friday for Turkey and USA on Thursday night when they play. Excuse me. That's not what I'm talking about.
17: It will be packed.
1: I believe that.
17: I know.
1: My question is, 8 weeks from now, when the LA Galaxy is playing DC United, how many people will be at that bar to watch soccer?
17: They will be, because what else is on? However, we love sports. You know what I'm saying?
1: I do. But
17: we are a sports kind of thing, and it was probably packed. I would have been there on Friday night, but I had to work.
1: Oh, so I would have been there. Sick. This is America. You call in sick for soccer.
17: I know. No, I'm a massage therapist. I had to be there for the people. You know, the people I was massaging. Those ladies were so happy I was there. I made their day.
1: Well, if you ever need more work, you come see me in Des Moines. I need a massage.
17: I've never been to Iowa. I'll travel out there. But soccer is a sport, is a United sport. It's a USA sport. And go USA.
1: Hey, Beth, thank you very much.
17: USA. You're welcome.
1: Have a great night. See you later.
17: You too.
1: I think, by the way, in 8 weeks, you'll have post-trade deadline baseball. You will have NFL preseason, which we have more of an interest in this country than MLS soccer. So I think those are two things that people will be more excited about than the MLS. But I could be wrong. I think the one thing that would just juice up the interest in the MLS or juice up interest in soccer in this country when it's not the World Cup would be if this Team USA could get to a Final Four. God forbid they get to a championship and win it. Good Lord, imagine that. Let's go to Troy, who's in the Steel City. What's up, Troy? You're on Westwood One Sports.
18: What's up, brother? How are you?
1: Doing all right, man. What's on your mind?
18: Just your last comment right there. I mean, you're spot on. I mean, the ratings are up for the World Cup, just like the ratings are up for curling and speed skating when we're watching the Olympics. This is the Olympics of soccer. This is the best thing that soccer can put together as a whole for everyone to watch it. Now, I'm a soccer coach, 13U travel and club. I played soccer my entire life. I played soccer in college. There is something right now in the game that will prevent us from ever being a soccer nation. And if you look at high school and you look at middle school sports and you look at football and you look at baseball and things of that sort, these kids are getting in at that level, and that's where they're getting scouted from. They're going to college for what they did in their high school. That is not the deal with soccer. High school soccer is nothing compared to club soccer and travel soccer in the United States. And with me being a coach, it's $2,400 per kid to join a club soccer. And this is I'm a high level, right before high level, above mid level soccer club. There are more expensive ones around me. And what I'm finding out is you're getting kids that their parents are rich and they're signing them up and they're playing and they're going home to their Xbox and they're going home to their friends and they're going home to other sports and they're going home to other things. And they're not in it because they love this game. They're in it because it's something that their parents could afford. And most of the good, great athletes with potential, kids that could carry this nation into being a soccer nation, will never be able to afford to play soccer. So you are stuck in this conundrum to where you can play for your high school and, you know, I think there was a survey that came out, only 25 to 30% of high schools around the world or around the United States would consider themselves as a top three program that they put the money into, as in soccer, wrestling, basketball, football. All those things are incorporated through school systems, which help them get pads, which helps them get to practice, which helps them do things that you know, promote them and get them closer to being good in that sport. And in the USA, we don't care. If you have the money, you can play for the club. And yes, there are some kids that have some money and have some skill, and those go to the best clubs, and the best club teams are always really good. You'll find yourself as a club team playing another club team, and you'll lose 15-0. You know why? Because on that other club team, it's actually kids who love soccer, and the other team, who should never be getting beat 15-0, is full of kids that their parents signed them up. It's sad. It's not a game that is pushed to get our kids into. It is a game, like you said, that when you're young, you think about, oh, it's good for him. Oh, it's good for her. She's going to get exercise. He's not going to get hurt. That's the only reason that people are getting themselves into soccer. And it's so crazy because we have so many great athletes in the United States. We run all the major sports. If soccer was more accessible financially to boost these kids up, those athletes, other than soccer being viewed as a wussy sport in the U.S., which is another huge problem, yeah, and all their friends are playing football and all their friends are playing basketball, and when you're that young, you have to pick seasons. You can't just play football and soccer at the same time. You have to choose, and
1: hey, Troy,
18: the coaches
1: Troy,
18: are really bad about practice.
1: Troy, I want to get one more up here because I only have 90 seconds left in the show, but thank you for the phone call, man. All your points are valid, and you speak from a spot of knowledge, so I appreciate that. I want to squeeze in Christine. Christine, I got about 30 seconds for you, and I apologize. We're about to run out of time. Christine in Maryland, go ahead. Do we have Christine?
19: Go ahead. Hi. How you doing?
1: I'm well. Go ahead.
19: I think that this World Cup, we're not a soccer nation generally because nobody really watches it professionally, but this World Cup hopefully may change that because I think we all needed this World Cup. It's just been so exciting, and I was walking down the street the other day on Friday, and I heard roars from various restaurants and bars, and I was like, I need to get in there and watch, even though I don't really watch soccer professionally. But you know, and I'm a mom, so I thought my kids played soccer from kindergarten to eighth grade, and I heard that soccer was a good baseline sport to pivot into any other sport. So
1: it could be. Christine, I gotta cut. Christine, I have to cut you off because I'm out of here in 15 seconds, but thank you, and I hope you enjoy going to those bars and watching the games. Thank you to our guests Art Cummings and Jim Duquette, for our producer Ben Strober, our board operator Mando Hernandez. I'm Mike Wickett. Thank you for listening. Great calls. John Mallory takes
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1: more of your calls
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1: You know, I will instigate, and I love sports radio when callers kind of get into it. And, you know, we took a call last segment. Daryl in Miami was fed up with the Bucks. Like, what more do we have to offer you? This is the greatest deal you've ever had in your life. You're an idiot for not taking it. Yeah, we'll talk about that more. I didn't agree with Daryl. I don't think it's enough if you're trying to get Giannis. But we have other callers that you know, Danny in Louisville was taken aback at that caller, Daryl, and he had to call in and comment on it. And I think he's pretty fired up. Danny, Louisville, what do you have, man? Why did that piss you off?
2: I mean, not piss you. I just think it's funny because, like, Brown is worth hero wear in the 13th pick in his own self from the Celtics. Like, you had him. Like, that, he's worth all three of those, and, you know, by himself. And it's just thrown on the late round pick. I mean, that's still not enough, I don't think, in the Celtics with that package. I mean, I feel like you're going to have to at least start with the package that, like, Minnesota had to give up for, you know, getting, like, five first round or five picks just to get a defensive player, you know?
1: Yeah.
2: So Danny, you're going to have to start with that package.
1: So what you're saying is, like, hey, Boston is offering Jaylen Brown and whatever else. And if you're going to compare Jaylen Brown to Tyler Hero, you're going to get the hell out of my face. Like, are you kind of saying they're like, look, if Giannis is going anywhere, he's going to Boston because Milwaukee should be more interested in Jaylen Brown and whatever he comes with than the package that Daryl in Miami put together?
2: Yeah, I mean, 100%. Brown's a way better player. I mean, Miami doesn't have a player that even compares to Brown, you know? I mean, I think Miami's going to have to, like, sweeten the deal with, like, everyone in the city is going to have to give up their firstborn son.
1: Yeah, I don't think you're going to have Bam and Giannis together. I think if you want Giannis, I need Bam if I'm Milwaukee, and I don't even know if I want Bam, dude, like, for Giannis. This is Milwaukee. You know, this is having Lou Alcindor again, and you lose Oscar Robinson, and all of a sudden Lou Alcindor, Kareem, says, I can't play here anymore. And they worked out that deal with the Lakers, and they got some decent pieces, but I think

0: Westwood One Sports Night with Johnny Ballgame.
1: Great spinning tonight. Ladies and gentlemen, Peyton Lodge, our board operator, the son of Roger, just killing it on the tracks, knows his sports too. Benny Boy Strober, our producer, and yours truly, Johnny Ballgame, John Mallory. I love our Sunday night crowd. Love this. It's like, you know, sometimes I'll do fill-ins on Saturday or whatever on Westwood One, and it's never the same. It's weird. Like, your audience, I can relate it to, like, sleeping in your own bed. Ah, yeah. 310-840-4910. Hop on with Johnny Ballgame here. We have the caller, Tony in Dallas. And I agree, man. I'm not seeing it with Mike McCarthy either. If they go 11-6, okay, not 10-7, 9-8, because they've been doing that, but that would still surprise me. But if they go 11-6, 12-5, because to Mike McCarthy's credit, he won a lot of regular season games in Dallas. I just don't ever remember him winning any big ones. But I'll be surprised if Mike McCarthy in Pittsburgh this year in that division wins 12, 13 games. I don't see it. I want to ask you about Robert Saleh. I don't know if I see that. What am I missing? Robert Saleh in Tennessee. He was 20-36 with the Jets, fired after week 5, I think it was. One season, which is an early firing. And now he gets the Titans. Do I love this defense? Because he is a terrific defensive coordinator, Robert Saleh. He is terrific. He came up with the LOB Seahawks on that team. Then he made his way to San Francisco, and he's an elite coordinator. He got a gig with the Jets. It got way off the rails with the Aaron Rodgers and multiple deals. It just did. But now he's in Tennessee. Do I love the quarterback situation? No. We're in wait and see mode. TBD, Cam Ward. So I don't love that. Okay, well, do the Titans have a ton of skill position players that scare you? No. Like, but Robert Saleh's the guy. Well, he went to the Jets. You know, you can't win in the Jets. You get a pass. Okay, I'll kind of buy that. But look at the Jets coaches who got another gig after the Jets. Herm Edwards, how'd that work in Kansas City? Eric Mangini, how'd that work in Cleveland? Rex Ryan, Buffalo. Todd Bowles, Tampa. Now it's Robert Saleh. Didn't exactly work for any of those guys who flunked in New York and got another gig somewhere else. Didn't exactly work. I don't know if I'm seeing it. Who else you got? 310-840-4910. Johnny Ballgame, Westwood One Sports Night. Benny Boy Strober producing. Peyton Lodge running the board.
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19: Osteoporosis affects millions of people in the United States and around the world. It's a disease that basically causes someone's bones to become weak, brittle, and porous, which can increase their risk of fractures. Now, the good news here is there are things you can do other than, or in addition to, taking medications to prevent fractures before it's too late. One is to up your intake of calcium and vitamin D. You also want to eat more protein. One functional medicine dietitian told us that that helps build muscle, and if you're building muscle strength, then you are also building bone strength. You want to be mindful of your workouts. The best ways to build bone density, one therapist told us, are going to be resistance exercises like lifting weights, and also exercises that make your bones take a bit of an impact, such as jumping or even running, just loading the bones a little bit more. I'm Dr. Sanjay Gupta, helping you live a better life.
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0: with a French accent. Went home, I came, and, you know, it was cost a lot of money back then to go to hockey school. But my dad, you know, he said, I'm going to send you for 2 weeks. I made an impact talking to pros like that. And I met Guy Charron, Denis Desjardins, Henri Richard. I was in heaven. But it cost a lot of money back then. And my dad said, you're going to go. We didn't have a lot of money. And he sent me, and then when I came back, I said, Dad, I need lead pucks. Well, he found the lead pucks, and he would tell me, go downstairs, and our basement was pretty much all concrete floor, concrete wall. He says, map out a chalk line on the wall with a chalk line with a hockey net, 6 feet by 4.5 feet, whatever it was. He says, now make four corners. Make four boxes for the corners and take tape and line up and hang from the rafters four beer bottles. I'm going to sit in the back here smoking a dart, and I want to see you slap that puck. And I'd be slapping hundreds of pucks. So I'm not kidding you, 100 pucks. And once in a while, I'd get lucky and smash one of those beer bottles. Then you'd hear screaming from the upstairs. My mother, what are you doing? You're screaming. What are you doing? My dad would just be chuckling, smoking a dart, having a beer. He goes, break another one. And I'd be slapping that puck, shooting that puck, and hit another one. You'd hear the screaming. My dad would be chuckling. He goes, break another one. That's what I think about today. That's what he did. And that slap shot got me all the way into NCAA hockey, all the way into junior hockey at 15 years old and getting recruited by Colby College, Mickey Goulet, and being in the NCAA hockey to play against players like John Tortorella, who ended up in the NHL as a coach. So, you know what? That slap shot and shooting that puck and thinking of my old man, who was a boxer, who didn't know very much about hockey, taught me perseverance and how to play and never quit. And that's what I think about today, Johnny.
1: I appreciate giving you a platform to share that story. Tony in Montreal, thank you for the call. I mean, there's certain things that only sports can do, right? There's a lot of those things, man. And, you know, when dad is around, it makes such an impact. Mom's the greatest thing ever, and we all know that. But when dad's there and dad cares, I mean, we've all grown up with friends and athletes. Some have mom and dad. Some have just mom. Some have just dad. And you can always tell a lot of them, many, many cases, not everyone, but the athlete that's got mom and dad, especially an invested dad, it helps, man. It helps. Not just in sports, but just life. So I was lucky enough, dad was around for me too. No longer with us, like a lot of people listening. So I'm glad that Tony was able to tell that story again. I don't know when the last time he's told it was. Big week coming up. College World Series tonight. By the way, Westwood One, best coverage of the College World Series you'll find. Drake Toll coming up. Nick Costos coming up. Your boy Johnny Ballgame. Every single Sunday late night into Monday morning. It's a silver platter, man. Yes, I'm into soccer. 310-840-4910. Name a bigger sporting event this week for you than Team USA Soccer. I dare you. 310-840-4910. It's ball game. 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
2: 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QB battles in Cleveland, Minnesota, and Atlanta. Myles Garrett joining Matthew Stafford in L.A. 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
11: A better life with Dr. Sanjay Gupta.
12: For decades, the prevailing wisdom for someone who's had a heart attack has been to put them on beta blockers for the rest of their life. But new research suggests that might not be necessary, and that the benefits of these medications probably taper off after a year or two. On the whole, and for the average person, beta blockers are very safe and very effective. But, as with any medication, they can come with a cost. A financial one, and also potential side effects. We're talking about things like fatigue, dizziness, dry mouth, dry eyes. I want to be clear when I say that you absolutely should talk to your doctor before starting or stopping any medication. Point is, if you're years out from a heart attack and you're in otherwise good health, you might want to ask your doctor about discontinuing beta blockers. You want to, of course, keep up a healthy lifestyle, diet, exercise, and sleep. I'm Dr. Sanjay Gupta, helping you live a better life.
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0: years old and getting recruited by Colby College, Mickey Goulet, and being in the NCAA hockey to play against players like John Tortorella, who ended up in the NHL as a coach. So, you know what? That slap shot and shooting that puck and thinking of my old man, who was a boxer, who didn't know very much about hockey, taught me perseverance and how to play and never quit. And that's what I think about today, Johnny.
1: I appreciate giving you a platform to share that story. Tony in Montreal, thank you for the call. I mean, there's certain things that only sports can do, right? There's a lot of those things, man. And, you know, when dad is around, it makes such an impact. Mom's the greatest thing ever, and we all know that. But when dad's there and dad cares, I mean, we've all grown up with friends and athletes. Some have mom and dad. Some have just mom. Some have just dad. And you can always tell a lot of them, many, many cases, not everyone, but the athlete that's got mom and dad, especially an invested dad, it helps, man. It helps. Not just in sports, but just life. So I was lucky enough, dad was around for me too. No longer with us, like a lot of people listening. So I'm glad that Tony was able to tell that story again. I don't know when the last time he's told it was. Big week coming up. College World Series tonight. By the way, Westwood One, best coverage of the College World Series you'll find. Drake Toll coming up. Nick Costos coming up. Your boy Johnny Ballgame. Every single Sunday late night into Monday morning. It's a silver platter, man. Yes, I'm into soccer. 310-840-4910. Name a bigger sporting event this week for you than Team USA Soccer. I dare you. 310-840-4910. It's ball game. 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

0: get some computer stuff fixed before we started. It's a close call.
1: 5:59, computer pulls up and says, would you like to restart now? No!
0: On our the one that controls our video stream.
1: We would not like to restart right now. This is not the time.
0: Do not ask me as we're starting the show. Absolutely not. Do not. It is going to be man versus machine today. I am about 30 seconds away from turning into a Luddite. I'm also Elijah Campbell. He's Preston Thorne. She's Jen Jensen. And it was a fun weekend in sports. Maybe one of the most action-packed Junes I think we've had in a long time. We only have like another week and some change this month left, but it has not felt like your traditional sports talk June.
1: I mean, I feel like we've just been saying this every weekend. Like every weekend we've come in here and we say, oh man, that was a crazy weekend. Oh man, what's going on with this week? Oh, and it's because of the variety. It's because of the high stakes. It's because of all the things that are happening in sports right now. It's really fun.
0: I'm not going to lie. Yesterday, I was kind of cheering for Wyndham Clark to blow it because it made a really wild story.
1: Okay. All right.
0: If he hadn't won one already, then I wouldn't have. I'd be like, oh, come on, dude. Like, don't let this happen to you. But he already won one a couple of years ago. So I'm like, this would make this even a bigger story.
1: Well, that's my favorite. I think that's what's even more fun about this because I don't really have any skin in any of these games. And so I'm just cheering for stories.
0: The entire time.
1: I'm just cheering for what's the coolest possible story that can happen that can make it as interesting as possible. So, yeah, I definitely understand that.
0: And College World Series is getting really good. We'll get to the final tally, because I think I have officially secured a win.
1: Mm-hmm.
0: It wasn't looking good for the first couple innings the other day, but we will get a decisive Game 3 tonight in the College World Series between Oklahoma and North Carolina. So I was getting ready to prepare my take of this is one of the wildest postseason runs a team has ever had out of the blue with Oklahoma. I mean, I was on the phone with my dad yesterday, being Father's Day. I was on the phone with my dad, and we were talking about, you know, talking college baseball. And he was just talking the entire time about, I thought Georgia had it in the bag. Yeah, that was his kind of team. He penciled it at the beginning of the entire tournament to win it. And sure enough, I said, wouldn't it be ironic that the team that finished like 11th place in the SEC ends up winning a national championship?
1: And that's the argument for SEC. SEC. That's the argument, right?
0: Oh, yeah.
1: Okay.
0: And in baseball, that's still
1: parity, and the weekends are so long, and you have grind. To be able to, it's a grind all day to day, you know, all that type of stuff. That's the argument for that, is that this team who came from seemingly the middle of the pack has ascended to possibly winning a championship.
0: Went under 500 in conference play in the regular season. Went one and done in Hoover.
1: Right.
0: And then said, you know what? Let's just make a run and win the national title.
2: Does would've it give awesome. Us hope?
0: It should.
1: Or. It's not. I don't have my garnet glasses on. So if I was Tuesday, it would give us hope. But since it's Monday, it could eliminate our excuses.
2: There you go.
0: But it hasn't happened yet.
1: It hasn't happened
0: North
1: yet.
0: Carolina did come back.
1: That's true.
0: They come back. It was only a 2-run deficit like in the first inning of the game. They end up coming back, winning the game, decisive Game 3 tonight. I do think North Carolina takes it just because I think they're a better team. And Oklahoma had to use some arms. I don't know what their availability is going to be like today, technically. I think only Skip Johnson knows that. But I think what Oklahoma is a really good testament of to what, in year one of Kevin Schnall at South Carolina, what you could still be even if you don't have a regular season that includes 40-plus wins, right? Oklahoma won less than 40 games in the regular season. Battle-tested, seasoned, veteran team, a very mature team, and they were able to make this kind of run. In terms of it being inspiring, I do think there is some credence to that, where there is a level of inspiration that you can take with a team that was just kind of average in the SEC, but you get to the NCAA tournament and there's no team that you don't think you can't beat because you've had to face it on a week in, week out basis. And if you have the talent that's good enough to do it, all it takes is being able to put it together. For Oklahoma, it was 9 games in a row. They won 9 straight games going into yesterday's game in Omaha, Nebraska. Maybe you could. I'm not expecting it year one, but it's not impossible. All you got to do is get yourself in the conversation. The problem with South Carolina is they just haven't been in the conversation. Haven't even gotten to participate in the postseason.
1: Right.
0: But now if you want to get crazy, Preston Thorne, you said you were going to do it.
1: Oh, no.
0: I'm doing it. I'm doing it. The Garnet glasses are coming on. Because you know how we talked on Friday? First segment on Friday's show. We were talking about Tyler Pitzer potentially coming back. Kevin Schnall got him. There's a chance maybe you can get Will Craddock too. As of yesterday, I did not see Will Craddock committed anywhere else. But I've got the Garnet glasses on. I think you can. He's doing a good job of re-recruiting the last regime's players.
1: Reports were that they had a meeting this weekend. The meeting went very well. That's obviously a range of things that could go between what is well, what is very well, what is not good at all.
0: What is well done, what is medium well.
1: This is very true. We don't know where that stands, but that's better than nothing, and that's a great start.
0: Uh-huh. I got the Garnet glasses on right now because not only that, you picked up a catcher over the weekend to Andrew Costello from Wake Forest. By all accounts, this kid could have gone directly out of high school and been a top 2-round pick in the MLB draft, but decided to play in college at Wake Forest. He got a little bit of run last year. He ended up having a 703 OPS at 244 on the season, 4 home runs, 17 RBI. Good for a true freshman, but there's a lot of potential there, and he is killing it in the Cape Cod League. I looked at his Cape Cod numbers. It's only like a 9 or 10 game sample size, but my God, Preston Thorne, he's got an OPS of over 1,200.
1: Oh, he's balling. Okay.
0: He's balling at the Cape Cod League right now. And that is, I would say, the best like summer wood bat collegiate league that exists, or at least the most popular. Like that is usually a pretty good indicator of progression, of how you're starting to develop a little bit as a player. A lot of players go to the Cape Cod League and they end up coming back a lot better, especially if they have really good summers there.
1: Don't know how I got here, but shout out to Owen Wilson. Did the movie Hall Pass take place at the Cape Cod League? No, it was at a minor league baseball. Are you familiar at all?
0: I am very familiar with the movie. I've seen it once when I was about a junior in high school.
1: Okay.
0: And I'm afraid I have not seen it since.
1: That would be a very, very deep, specific cut if anybody had that knowledge.
0: That is an insane deep cut. Absolutely.
1: I do believe that movie centered around some minor league baseball, wood bat league shenanigans. I could be very wrong, but I think I'm right.
0: You could be very right.
1: I think I'm right.
0: We're going to have to get the crack staff on
1: this. Check on that.
0: I have not thought of the movie Hall Pass since like 2012.
1: It's one of those TBS TNT kind of classics.
0: But yeah, certainly became one. That was, again, as a high schooler watching it when it came out, quotable.
1: Yes.
0: Very quotable amongst a group of 17-year-old boys in an AAU basketball
1: game. I get it.
0: It's certainly there. But
1: there is something I'm noticing here, though. Seemingly, the portal to Wake Forest has opened.
0: That's what I'm seeing in my glasses right now. A pipeline from one of the best programs in college baseball. You took the hitting coach, taking a player with you. A highly coveted one at that when he was coming out of high school. It's starting to look up. I think the roster is starting to take shape, and I don't see why not that you can't be 14-16 in the SEC next year. And I'm not saying you're going to do what Oklahoma did, but the Garnet glasses are on, so I'm saying you can win some stuff in the postseason.
1: Yeah.
0: It's been a long time since we've gotten to taste the flavor of advancement in this postseason. It's been a long time since we've gotten to partake in the College World Series. It's been over a decade plus of watching this thing and me being like, man, that party looks like a lot of fun. It would sure be nice to be there. I would like a Rocco's Jello shot. That looks really cool. There's no way West Virginia's buying all of those Jello shots. How is everybody there still alive? There's no way. They're buying those and throwing them away. But you know what? We get to find out for good if we actually get to go. And you know what I'm seeing in these Garnet glasses, Preston Thorne? An opportunity to go. And the extreme hope that you can put yourself in a position to be good enough to get into that tournament and put yourself in a position where anything can happen.
1: I was just giving a quick update. West Virginia has lapped the competition.
0: Disgusting.
1: As of right now, West Virginia at 28,000 to Oklahoma's 10,000, roughly.
0: They're about to double lap the field.
1: Yeah, double, yeah.
0: They're about to be tripled up here very soon. I mean, at that pace there, just give them one more afternoon. How is one fan base consuming that many Jello shots?
1: I think there's some chicanery happening there. I think LSU, big business has gotten involved and it's changed the game. I believe a couple years ago where the owner and founder of Canes got involved in the situation, purchased a large amount that sort of flooded the market. And I believe that has transitioned this thing into we're doing something different here. It started off as a nice grassroots competition. Then the man has to get involved.
0: The money man's got to get involved and ruin it for everybody.
1: It's changed the tenor of the competition. So it is a little bit different. There is a notable West Virginia alum who happens to be on TV a lot, has a lot of money, known for participating in a lot of tomfoolery.
0: What his name rhyme with Matt McAfee?
1: That is correct. That if that's where you were thinking, so there may be some things that are happening with that has brought some more light to the situation.
2: So there's the pureness of baseball and the pureness of a shot challenge is now being tainted.
0: Binge drinking is not even sacred anymore. I don't like where we're at as a country right now.
1: Nothing is safe.
0: Nothing is safe from the greed of competition. So you know what I'm seeing in my garnet glasses? Is we're going to go back to the College World Series, and we're going to win the Rocco's Jello Shot Challenge ethically. We will consume all of those, not just buying them, because I think they're buying a lot of them, and some of them are just kind of getting discarded, maybe thrown away. I'd like to know the stat on how many unused Jello shots there are, because I'm not convinced that there have been that many. That is a lot.
1: A rare segment with the garnet glasses and tinfoil hats have combined.
2: Wow. We have to work on creating those now. And especially when there's that many fans, when your team isn't even in anymore.
0: Uh-huh. Some of y'all got to go home and go to work. Some of y'all, I don't know what you're doing, stay there the entire time. College World Series is like 2 weeks long.
1: Still, it would be nice to be involved, though.
0: It would be really cool. And you know what? To win Rocco's Jello Shot Challenge ethically, that's the goal, mm-hmm. is to show that this can be done. Mm-hmm. You can consume all of those, because I have a running theory here. I've never been more tinfoil hatted about anything college baseball related than I am with Rocco's Jello Shot Challenge. I am having some extreme skepticism when it comes to the Jello Shot Challenge. But coming up next, though, we've talked so much about this football team, the South Carolina football team. We're only going to talk more about them the further into the summer we get and the closer to the season we get. And we've talked about a lot of key players, but which ones do we think we have not talked about enough? You know the usual suspects, but it's time to bring up the unusual suspects next here on The Early Game.
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0: northbound at Bluff Road, exit 5. The left two lanes are blocked, so going to want to allow for that. Again, that's I-77 northbound at Bluff Road. If you're heading towards the upstate on I-26 westbound, just after exit 82, there is an accident there, slowing things down. Chance for a gusty thunderstorm this afternoon, but otherwise a high of 94 today. Chance for some isolated thunderstorms tomorrow, 90 for the high, 90 on Wednesday with some partly cloudy conditions. 73 currently.
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2: We know who the usual suspects are when it comes to the South Carolina football team. Lenora Sellers, Dylan Stewart, Nick Harbor. We've talked about the coaching staff ad nauseum. But there's got to be a few players on this team that are going to have a much bigger impact on winning and losing.
3: Are going to have a much bigger impact on winning and losing.
2: Than what we have discussed so far. I don't think anybody's going to doubt Lenora Sellers' talent. I don't think anybody doubts Dylan Stewart's talent. I don't think anybody doubts the athleticism that is in a tier of its own when it comes to Nick Harbor. And I think what you see with a lot of projections so far is a high opinion of the top players at South Carolina, but maybe not as much an appreciation of the middle, right? Or of the supporting cast.
3: Mm-hmm.
2: And a lot of that has remained to be seen. We talked about the offensive line in general, right? I think it's called it the summer of the biggin' for a reason because it's going to be often discussed. But there's got to be a couple players on this team, Preston Thorne, that maybe we haven't talked about enough. And those are the players that end up becoming mightily important.
3: This is the tier of player that gets into guys naming dudes, favorite players, all of those types of things, because that's what you want to have from these players. When you look at the roster, everybody knows Dylan Stewart. Everybody knows Norris. Everybody knows Nick. But the next level of guy is where we try and figure out who we're trying to look at. So I do have a couple of names, and I believe you have a couple of names. What you got?
2: All right. Number one, and you can maybe make the argument that that this person is talked about enough, but I think the role they're going to play because of their versatility and because I think we're just assuming this defense is going to be really good. I'm one of those people. But I'm going to Vicari Swain here.
3: Okay.
2: Because I think Vicari's made some growth in coverage as a cover corner to the point where I think NFL teams are intrigued. I'm not saying first or second round pick, a day one or day two guy, but I think he's catching the intrigue of NFL teams, obviously because of what he does returning punts. But I think if his coverage game gets better and you're able to pair him with Judge Collier and Collier plays like he did, more so in 2024 when he is fully healthy. Judge wasn't very healthy for a lot of last year. I think your secondary can be really strong. The front end of your defense with the defensive line is maybe your deepest group. And if your front end and back end are in sync, then you have a special defense. You're better than just good, right? I think you'd be a step above even what you were last year defensively. Love what Vicari Swain can do. And then the whole special teams aspect of it. This is a guy that is going to impact the game in two of the three phases. And who knows, maybe you can get him the ball on offense occasionally. I've always thought that would be something that they could kind of utilize. I don't know if you remember the days of Devin Hester at Miami, where he kind of played a little bit of everywhere. He's returning kicks, returning punts, was wide receiver, if I'm not mistaken. They even threw him at corner a couple times when they had to in a pinch.
3: I'm running through my brain. I'm trying to think of a guy that we had like that here. And I'm not able to think of one right now. I'm sure there has been one, but I can't think of a guy that's been able to be like that triple threat dude, utility gadget guy that can get on the field and make people figure out where he is every time. But, you know, when he gets the ball in his hands, he's able to do some special things. I'm going to take your Vicari Swain conversation, move it up forward a little bit. And obviously I'm going to talk about the D-line. And that being said, Troy Pikes.
2: Oh, I do like that. Yes. Write that down. I like Troy Pikes a lot.
3: Well, I call, even though it was in a loss, I called the Clemson game last year the Troy Pikes game.
2: Okay.
3: Right? He played extremely well, and that was the game I said, oh, what's going on with number 33 out here? and he wears an interesting number, so that was an easy way. But he was all over the field against them. A transfer portal guy from Georgia Southern was able to come in, play consistently throughout the year, but at the end of the year, he was playing his best football. And I think that's an indication of maybe the trajectory of what he looks like for that position.
2: Troy Pikes falls into a category that I like to call the who's that guy,
3: mm-hmm.
2: where you're watching the game and you, like, going into a year, you have a good idea of what the depth chart's going to be at certain positions, and you're looking for certain numbers on different plays. I think Jatius Gear was one of those guys a couple of years ago for me where he didn't have a large role yet, but he would make a couple plays where you're like, wait a minute, who's number 12?
3: Mm-hmm.
2: For Troy Pikes last year, there's a couple of times, whether it's a run stuff up the middle or even assisting in the pass rush, where I would be like, wait a minute, that was a hell of a play. 33.
3: Yeah, so yeah. It's the number that sticks out more than anything. You're like, okay, what's going on with 33? I think last year against Clemson, obviously he had 5 tackles, which is cool, but there was like a couple, like maybe one or two sideline to sideline type of plays where he was finishing off the pile or assisting on a tackle mm-hmm. away from the box. I was like, what's going on here?
2: Just constantly being involved. That's yeah. what I like about him. He's involved a lot.
3: And that was somebody that thought was really interesting. He's coming back this year, obviously looking to have a bigger and better year, to have a larger role on the defensive line. He's going to have a larger role. But I do mm-hmm. think he's somebody that if you haven't been paying attention or if you're not deep in roster talk or if last year the Clemson game had you infinitely frustrated, I get it. But there was a very shining star during that game, and it was Troy Pikes.
2: And that's been part of this defense's MO, too, the last couple of years, is you might have somebody who isn't a quote-unquote key contributor, right? They're not maybe getting a lion's share of the snaps of that position, but they show some flashes, and then you get a full offseason with them maybe being slated or penciled in as a starter at that position, and then you see them break out a year or two later. I think Troy Pikes can certainly be that guy. And I think that's one part about this defense that you can trust with this team and program you can trust is that development happens on defense. Another one that I have, too, though, is Quasheed Scott, transfer from Kentucky, defensive back. Because I do think you are maybe missing a Nick Emenwori-type player when it comes to versatility. Now, Clayton White wasn't using Nick the same way that Mike McDonald uses Nick Emenwori in the NFL, but maybe Mike McDonald might inspire him to be like, okay, well, maybe we can use somebody as the nickel corner, also put him in the slot, or also put him in the box, also maybe have him blitzing a little bit, maybe put him on the defensive line. Kentucky did a little bit of that with Quasheed Scott when he was there. If you just look at the snap totals, predominantly used in the slot, 300-plus snaps last year, in the slot, but he spent almost 100 snaps in the box. So maybe with his frame, you know, he's 6 foot, almost 200 pounds. Not, I would say, terrifying, but athletic and fit. If he's physical enough to be able to be in the box and play that position too, then maybe you can get it to where he is more of a Swiss Army knife defensively. If he's a plus in coverage, that's only going to help you out a lot more.
3: And here's the thing I would think about, the way I think about that, especially with Quasheed coming. First of all, he's a South Carolina native.
2: Local.
3: Awesome. So we're bringing him back home. That's cool. But if a dude is tough enough to play in the box for Mark Stoops,
2: you're tough enough to do it here,
3: I think,
2: pal.
3: You can do it in a lot of different places. Now, offensive guy coming from Mark Stoops, I don't want any part of you.
2: A quarterback coming from Mark Stoops? No.
3: I don't want
2: you. You have a scarlet letter.
3: I want nothing to do with you. But a dude that's played multiple positions, played in the box, did a lot of various jobs for a Mark Stoops defense, I do feel like there's a certain brand of toughness that comes with you in order to endure, or at least for Mark Stoops to put you on the field.
2: To entrust you there, yeah.
3: Yeah, so Mark Stoops' offensive recommendations, I don't need. But his defensive recommendations, I will take.
2: I will listen.
3: Yes.
2: Especially considering his highest grade. He, you know, was not much for pass rush, which is expected. I mean, he's not an edge rusher. And he graded up as an average tackler, but had almost a 76 coverage grade. And at the college level, that is exceptional. You'll take that. And then as a run defender, 73.6.
3: Like it.
2: So he plays the run really well. If you got somebody who can play the run really well in that position and also be acceptable at their job and coverage, that person, you know, even if Vicari Swain's the one that's going to grab a lot of the headlines and maybe the all-SEC type hype because of what he does returning punts and kicks, which is great, I think it is worth noting that in terms of the overall health of your defense, Quaisheed Scott may be the thing that can make your defense go from just good like it was last year to maybe great like it was in 2024.
3: Well, best case scenario, you're talking about these two dudes coming in and replacing two guys that got drafted, right? You're talking about Vakari coming in and replacing Brandon. Mm-hmm. He's coming in replacing, and then hopefully Quay being able to replace Jalen Kilgore. So if you could just slide those pieces in, and they may not even perform to that same level, but if they are at that level or even as good, you have a chance for the defense to do very well again this year.
2: 803-404-6100. That is the Firehouse Subs text line and the AAA Heating and Air phone line. Who do you think is a player that is not talked about enough this offseason for South Carolina? We'll take your submissions and read those off for the rest of the show. We'll be revisiting this kind of throughout the program today. But coming up next, though, we can't ignore the story. On Friday, there's a certain team that made an entire country believe. And we'll tell you who it is and how we experience that game next as you listen to the early game.
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1: I-77 northbound at Bluff Road. The left shoulder now is blocked due to an earlier accident. So again, that's I-77 northbound, exit 5. The left shoulder is blocked. Going to be pretty decent today, but a chance for some gusty thunderstorms possibly later this afternoon. 94 for the high. 90 on Tuesday with a chance for some isolated thunderstorms. I think we're seeing a pattern here. And then cloudy and 90 on Wednesday. Right now, though, not too bad. 73.

0: of factual review, the goal scorer was not in offside position.
1: And the building shakes in Seattle.
2: The building was shaking in Seattle, and ironically enough, Marshawn Lynch was in attendance.
3: Beastquake.
2: Beastquake was there. This time he gets to experience the Beastquake, not as the reason it happened.
3: Marshawn Lynch is always in attendance at everything, it seems like.
2: Well, I was watching that game, and I'm like, wait, is that Euphoria actor Marshawn Lynch?
3: Always on the scene, which is fantastic. This is going to be a quick tune-in, 8:15, Thorns. I do not like the delayed celebration. It does not hit the same way as the jubilation that comes from a goal. The idea that you score and everybody has to sit and wait and decide if it's onsides and we go to the VAR. It's an early preview of Thorns, but awesome still.
2: Still awesome. We'll get to that in just a second, but I wanted to read off a couple of these submissions in terms of the prompt is, you know, players who haven't been talked about enough for this year's team. Haven't got any of those yet, but when we did get a good gadget guys naming dudes discussion here. Corbin throws in Savelle Newton's name is always the one that pops up.
3: Gamecock, great. I mean, I believe Savelle Newton's name is in the category with Hines Ward as being only persons who to rush, throw, and receive a certain amount of yards. Like, it's a very elite company that he's with. Savelle was a tremendous athlete. Shout out to Marbell County.
2: Yeah, Savelle was one of the first quarterbacks I remember when I was watching college football, at South Carolina.
3: Tremendous athlete.
2: Savelle's
3: one and of his
2: them.
3: Brother Cam Newton also.
2: Wait,
3: not related.
2: Oh,
3: not related.
2: I was going to say, did I miss something?
3: He did not miss.
2: Did
3: something.
2: I miss something here?
3: His brother is also named Cam Newton, and he was also a phenomenal football player.
2: You got me in the first half. Not going to lie. You got me in that first half. Richard says Ace Sanders as a guy you just had to know where he was at all times.
3: Yes, absolutely. Ace was obviously a punt returner, a guy that can catch the ball and make things happen with the Yak Yards. Really, really cool player.
2: And then Kurt says Stephon Gilmore played both ways sometimes.
3: Yeah, I think that was the Georgia game early in his career where he comes in and he throws a bomb. Very fun. As I've stated before, if you haven't been here, I coached against Stephon Gilmore in high school. He played quarterback against us. We literally did not tackle him. Literally.
2: The entire game.
3: The entire game.
2: Cleanest jersey on the field, but playing every snap.
3: Yes, that happened.
2: Tough distinction. But that clip you just heard at the beginning of this segment was the second goal reviewed for offside. Didn't have to overturn it. Goal stands. United States beats Australia 2-0. Goal scored by Alex Freeman. Yes, that'd be the son of one NFL wide receiver, Antonio Freeman.
3: Very cool.
2: Very cool story there. And the United States in two games at the World Cup, not sponsored, 2-0. Back-to-back wins in the World Cup for the first time since 1930. Winning the group in two games for the first

0: time ever and having a +5 goal differential on the board. Starting to believe, Preston Thorne. I'm starting to. This team on Friday. Yes, I know it is Australia, but you did it without your best player. Christian Pulisic didn't play. Without your best player, winning that game 2-0, as they call it in soccer, has me believing some irrational stuff.
1: All right, so if we're looking at those different factors that you talked about, what's the one that makes me the most hopeful? The amount of goals that we scored, the fact that Christian did not play, or the fact that we've now done that in two consecutive games?
0: I think the fact that you did it without Pulisic playing at all. He played the first half against Paraguay, but you already had the game won against Paraguay. You were able to tack on a couple of extra in the second half to help your goal differential a little bit. Australia, much better opponent than Paraguay. Doing it without Pulisic, being able to still dominate possession. They've dominated over 60% of the possession in both games. So in both games they've played so far, they've been managing to keep the ball longer, spend more time in their opponent's territory, dominated, you know, touches in the box, which is that big square, you know, next to the net. 63-11 was the tally in terms of touches in the opponent's box. In the Paraguay game, it was tied 20-20 against Australia, but Australia, I don't think, ever really had a good enough look at the goal. They had maybe one or two chances in that game, but I don't think at any point did I ever feel the United States was threatened. And I think the vibe in that game of not feeling threatened and winning it in the fashion that you did, the way this coach, Mauricio Pochettino's got a history of being able to win and being able to have teams that are really good pressing style teams that can score, makes me feel like, you should be able to advance a couple of games here in the knockout round.
1: Yeah, I know nothing about soccer, which is why this is so fun watching it, because I'm just here for the vibes. And if I was watching that game without the score, or without any analytics and without any knowledge, it felt like the United States was dominating that game.
0: Uh-huh.
1: Without any knowledge of what's actually happened or any sets that they're running or anything that's going on, it just felt like if I was Australia, I would have been nervous the whole game because it just felt like we were applying pressure the whole time.
0: The entire time. And that's what's so exciting about this, too. And I think it's the fact, too, that a lot of these guys are young and it makes you feel hopeful for the future, but they're also really good right now. And they've been playing really well right now. And I know I've seen a lot of like, hey, it's just Paraguay and Australia. Buddy, old enough to remember them getting 3-0'd by Czech Republic in the first World Cup game I remember watching in 2006. And them losing to Ghana that same run, because he didn't make it out of the group stage. But I remember seeing them needing to get an extra time goal from Landon Donovan to beat Algeria in 2010 to somehow end up winning that group. I've seen this team drool all over itself in most World Cups I've ever watched. I saw Tim Howard play maybe the best game you'll ever see from a goalie in 2014 and finding a way to lose because you just can't score against Belgium. I've seen this team completely drool on itself. I saw this team lose to Trinidad and Tobago to not qualify for the 2018 World Cup. I know how bad this program has been. But for them to actually go out there and take care of business for the first two games, that rules.
1: Just win. That's the biggest thing for me. Like, regardless of the opponent, it's not that they won those games, because maybe they're to a level that's, yeah, we're not even there. We can't even say we expect to win. We're not there. So winning is great, but the form and fashion in which they did it is even cooler.
0: And the fact that they were able to be in control and feel like, I mean, we're at the watch party at the British Bulldog on Friday. A amazing turnout. Incredible turnout. That place was bumping. I don't think there was a soul in that building that had any doubt that the United States was winning that game. But I think the coolest part of this is it has taken, you know, the country by storm. I think a lot of people have finally started to believe in this team's chances of being able to advance and at least make a run that's special that you get to be a part of. And it's only right that you can, considering this thing's taking place in the continent of North America. But if even just like in the small world example of what exists in our own backyard, the excitement that I experienced on Friday at the British Bulldog with so many people there in Team USA gear and so many people, I think, that were standing the entire time watching the game, about as packed of a bar area as you're going to find on a midday on a Friday. Absolutely remarkable to see, and it's exciting. Even if I wasn't a big soccer fan, I'm not a huge soccer fan. I like it. I don't love it the way I like other sports, but it's gotten me so much more invested in this particular U.S. men's national team. Because I actually do have a little bit of belief that they can win something once we get to the knockout stage. Still a lot to go to determine whether or not they or who they play. But we do know that they have won the group and they will be in the knockout stage. And they will get a third place team in the first game. Who that is yet, we just don't know. But now a more formal update for this event is coming up next in here in the Global Goblet update brought to you by the British Bulldog. We'll get into more of that coming up next to round out the first hour of the show.
2: 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The Game Network, Columbia, Charleston, Florence, and Myrtle Beach.
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0: time for our Global Goblet update that we have to name for different reasons, copyright reasons, brought to you by the British Bulldog. Again, if you want a place to go watch one of these games here at the Global Goblet, that's the place to do it. I am telling you. A, they have all this really cool soccer gear just like pinned up all over the place, decorated with really cool soccer gear. Owners, big soccer fans. But that watch party for USMNT was bumping. And they're going to keep doing it. They'll do it again for the Turkey game. Even though that Turkey game is of no consequence, it would still be a lot of fun. And then whenever we get to the knockout round, those watch parties, I'm telling you. What you saw on Friday is only a microcosm of what you will see whenever we get into single elimination format.
1: I think there's something for being at the place, surrounded by other human beings who are experiencing things, especially if you're not really into it, and you get to see when people are cheering, how people are cheering, oh, this is what's going on. That's the fun of going to an event in person and experiencing it with all the other fans. That is a really cool experience, especially soccer.
0: Yes.
1: Because soccer is a very unique fan experience.
0: When there's a clear goal chance, everybody in that building, you can almost feel everybody hold their breath while they're waiting, for a shot. And for those two goals, place went nuts. It was awesome. USA chants being broken out. Like, it's a really cool shared experience there. I love it. But yesterday, too, in terms of results, Japan beats Tunisia 4-0. Spain beats Saudi Arabia 4-0. And Yamal, the teenage wonder from Spain, scored his first career Global Goblet goal.
1: Buds.
0: Also, if you find the picture floating around the internet, there is a picture of a baby Yamal being held by an 18-year-old Lionel Messi as part of a charity photo shoot.
1: Okay.
0: Man, a little bit of foreshadowing.
1: The man's been doing it so long. He has sons on
0: the... He has held the future generation of the sport while also playing in the same Global Goblet as the child they end up
1: holding. And not
0: holding.
1: Just playing. Balling.
0: Hat-tricking.
1: Yes.
0: Doing hat tricks with it. Belgium and Iran tied a drew at 0. Uruguay and Cape Verde. Maybe the story of the tournament, Cape Verde?
1: Yeah. Definitely, nobody knows where it is, what it is, who it is.
0: I can't point it out on a map.
1: And it's somebody, and they have come to compete. They have come to compete, not just be here, even though that's cool, but they're coming to compete.
0: That group is pretty tough because it's headlined by Spain and Uruguay, or Uruguay.
1: Mm-hmm.
0: And they played those two teams to begin this World Cup, or the Global Goblet, if you will, and they drew both games. They have a goal differential of 0. A country nobody can point out on a map drew two games against two of the best teams in the world with, I believe, a 40-year-old goalie.
1: Yes,
0: that's correct. The best part. I love this team. Like, they're going to make the knockout round.
1: You know what's funny, though? I think if there was a spot on a soccer field, on a pitch, that you could play as an old man, I think it would be goalie.
0: Germany's got an old man goalie. Manuel Neuer's played in like 5 World Cups.
1: There's a level of cunningness that you have as a goalie. There's a level of mind game that you're playing. You have resolve. You don't have to run a whole bunch. So you can you can be good in a very short spurt of time.
0: You can call stuff out. You're kind of like a defensive coach on the field.
1: I think there might be something to that.
0: I think so, too. I think Thibaut Courtois for Belgium has been playing for a long time, too. He's a little older. Hugo Lloris for France.
1: Yeah,
0: he's not playing now, but he played for a long time.
1: You can't be a 40-year-old midfielder and you got to run 8 miles a game or something like that. You can't do that.
0: No, you're washed. Yeah, at that point, you're washed. Yeah. You're not going to be in the physical shape required to be able to do this sport. On Saturday, the Netherlands beat the life out of Sweden 5-1. Germany beat the Ivory Coast. The Ivory Coast probably should have won that game.
1: That would have been very fascinating if that could have happened.
0: They scored first, and I was like, oh, buddy. They scored like the 30th minute. I was like, oh, man, they have a chance. And then they had a shot late in the game to tie it, and the guy who's on the attack just didn't shoot, didn't pull the trigger. And then Ecuador and Curaçao tied at 0. Andrew Jones did not score in the game. I don't believe he even appeared.
1: One of my favorite events from this event has been the Curaçao fans celebrating the fact that they scored 1-7 against Germany, and they were ecstatic.
0: They scored a goal in this event.
1: It was really cool.
0: The smallest nation to ever participate in this.
1: Like, we're just here, baby.
0: We're here. We made it. We made history by just being here.
1: It's really fun to watch.
0: They will play that goal, even in a 7-1 loss, will be the most run play.
1: Absolutely.
0: On YouTube accounts across the island of Curaçao.
1: Lighten up.
0: And then on Friday, too, if you miss it, obviously, United States beat Australia 2-0. Morocco beat Scotland 1-0, and Brazil beat Haiti 3-0. Scotland, again, if they make the knockout stage or if they just beat Brazil, I'm wearing a kilt in studio. They have a chance to make the knockout round, but then they get Brazil next. This is where the stakes are actually going to be placed here. Remember, not all third-place teams get to make it to the knockout round. Only 8 get to, and don't even get me started on what it is that they're doing. That's our Global Goblet update brought to you by the British Bulldog. But coming up next, Athlon Sports has their SEC rankings, and I think it's pretty indicative of how everybody's going to rank South Carolina. We'll tell you where it is next.
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22: I-77 northbound at Bluff Road. The left shoulder continues to be blocked due to an earlier accident, but all clear otherwise. And 94, that's the high we're expecting today. There could be a scattered gusty thunderstorm later in the afternoon. Tomorrow, chances for isolated thunderstorms, a high of 90, and partly cloudy on Wednesday, 90 for the high. Kind of looking like we're going to stay in the 90s most of the week. After all, you know, first day of summer was yesterday. So let's turn up those burners, shall we? 73 right now.

0: right now, I'm Elijah Campbell. He's Preston Thorne. She is Jen Jensen. And we love lists. But what we love even more than lists, Preston Thorne, is noticing a trend on lists. Somebody's power rankings, we could just tell you that one person's opinion. But when you get to crowdsource it and you're looking at more opinions, then maybe you're going to find maybe what the accepted expectation is for your team outside of your own home, your own town, your own school. And I think that's what we're starting to notice here with South Carolina.
1: So the thing about lists is that, yes, there are multiple of them and there's plenty, but I sometimes wonder if the lists get influenced by other lists and if it becomes a thing where people are like, well, I really think South Carolina is going to be awesome, but if I put South Carolina at fourth instead of down there, it's going to bring a lot of heat to me.
0: I'm going to look like a goober.
1: Yeah. You ever wonder if that's happening?
0: Absolutely. Hive mind.
1: Or even more so, you just look at lists and you start to draw what you think your opinion is based on all these. And if you see it, the repetitions, if you see it enough times, you start, oh, yeah, South Carolina might not be this, or whoever might not be this. Because I'm looking at you, Florida. And I'm wondering what's happening here.
0: What's going on?
1: Yeah.
0: I'm excited what I'm going to see, because usually once July hits, that's when I will go through a incredible deep dive of every team in the SEC to get ready for SEC Media Day. So when I do my ballot, it is 100% mine. It is not influenced by anybody else. This is just me assessing your roster, assessing your changes, and how do I think this is honestly going to shape out. I like it for it to be uniquely me. I like to be higher than a lot of people are on some teams, or lower than a lot of people are on some teams. I'd like to make it a lot different. But this is the second one. Athlon went ahead and had their full preseason predictions for the overall SEC standings. And they, like Chris Lowe of South Carolina, sitting at 10 in the same neighborhood as Tennessee, Florida, Missouri, Auburn. All kind of bunched in there. I can't imagine those schools are kind of separated by a lot in the minds of the staff putting this together. But it's starting to become a theme here, and I can expect once we get all the ballots in SEC Media Days next month together that we are going to see South Carolina probably at 10. I think that's how they're going to be maybe viewed nationally as their place in the SEC going into this year. I think my hypothesis here, Preston Thorne, is, because I still have to compare them to everybody else, it's a wild comparison exercise, I think I'll have them a little higher. I don't think they're going to be in the top five. I think I do have them maybe a little bit higher than anybody else.
1: So when the official list comes out, what I want to do is take the teams that are two above and two below and put them through the Preston Thorne system. Not the Kobe system, but the Preston Thorne system. And just compare coach, quarterback, defensive end, right? And I just want to compare where they are, because I'm really interested in seeing how these things shape out. Because I am wondering if a lot of the conversation about South Carolina is simply based on them coming off of a 4-8 season.
0: Mm-hmm.
1: Which, yes, that happened.
0: Yep.
1: I've been ad nauseum about one specific reason why they were 4-8. That's reasons no longer here.
0: Mm-hmm.
1: Right? But I don't know if preseason rankings or preseason list have the same value as they once had, because there's not as much direct carryover from one year to the next.
0: It makes it harder to do. I find this a much harder exercise to do. Like when I first got into, you know, at least the business where I'm putting out rankings, or I'm part of, you know, like the poll for a preseason. You know, I remember doing a preseason basketball poll in 2018, right? I was still in college, but I got to go to SEC, you know, media days for basketball. And I put my poll together, and it was so much easier then to be able to look at last year, who you have returning production, a much easier exercise. Here you have to really take into account a bunch of different things. And this is across the board in college sports. You have to take into account a bunch of different factors that you just used to not have to do. So I think it makes this whole exercise harder, which is maybe why you see maybe some more copy and pasting of certain polls, with maybe some small changes and tweaks here or there. It makes the exercise a lot harder to do. I think that's why we see teams like South Carolina last year maybe get voted a lot higher, and a couple of things happen, like your offensive line being really bad, the offensive coordinator being more of a disaster than you anticipated, and then bam, 4-8, right? You can experience a lot more variance in your seasons because of just a lot of internal factors that are hard to predict early on.
1: Well, when you go through it, and we've seen this phenomenon happen with a couple of different lists that we've seen earlier, where you'll see the list and where South Carolina is ranked, and then you read the profile, and it's kind of like, it's all good.
0: It's like, this isn't matching here.
1: Yeah.
0: Your rationale is not matching the ranking.
1: Yeah, when you read the profile piece, it's like, they had issues in the transfer portal, they addressed it, they brought in an upgrade at the offensive coordinator position, they have these players returning, blah, blah, blah. And it's like, all right, those all sound good, but the last paragraph or the last sentence will say, coming off a 4-8 season, which is legit.
0: Uh-huh.
1: That happened, and that's very fair. And if you're only as good as what you were, I totally understand that. But it just sometimes it seems like the write-ups, which acknowledge what's happening with the team, doesn't match up with what happened with the team last year.
0: And that's what, to me, if I'm comparing, let's compare South Carolina and Florida.
1: You're looking at you, Florida.
0: Yeah, Florida's that maybe the hardest team to project here. Florida, I think, just in my early readings of this, the hardest team to predict if they're going to be any good or not. Like, Florida's pretty high on that list. But if we're comparing South Carolina and Florida, there's a lot of basing South Carolina based off what happened last season, whereas Florida has none of that. It's basing it off of how good you think John Summerall is, and do you like the players they brought in the transfer portal, which a lot of them I do. I don't know what they got at quarterback. That's kind of a big question mark too, right? But in a majority of these, you're seeing Florida over South Carolina, and I think that may be a more dangerous game to play in terms of if you're really sure about it. I feel like I would trust South Carolina more than Florida because of continuity, because of I at least know what the ceiling is like for a lot of those top-end players that South Carolina has. You can look at 4-8 and say you were in a lot of games. You just, for the life of you, could not close them out for a bevy of reasons last year. You have more to work off of when it comes to South Carolina than you do with Florida, because Florida is one of those teams in this league where you're straight up guessing. Kentucky's in that boat too. You're straight up guessing because we just don't know yet. New coach, a lot of new players. But for some reason, Kentucky is at 15. We're guessing as a SEC society a lot lower on Kentucky than we are Florida. And I don't think those two teams can be separated by that much this year.
1: 2 points. I kind of envy Kentucky fans this year because this year is going to be so much fun for them.
0: They're
1: going to get to see offense, forward passes, formations.
0: Explosive plays.
1: It's going to be so fun to be a Kentucky fan because they've been stuck with a brand of football that I like personally, but
0: Preston ball.
1: I understand that it might not be for everybody, like capers or something like that. It's like, I like them.
0: Licorice. Yes, like, black licorice.
1: Black licorice ball has been.
0: I love black licorice.
1: It's like, it might be for me. I get how everybody else doesn't like that. But for them, for the Kentucky fans to torture the analogy, they're going to get all the jelly beans this year. They're going to get all these cool flavors that they never had before. So that will be fun for them. Keep an eye on it. I don't know if they're going to be very good, but it will be fun at least. The other point, you just sparked something in my mind because the basis of Florida's rankings above us is that everybody believes in the potential of John Summerall, which, okay, cool. He made a CFP at a lower division. He has not coached in the SEC, but everybody believes in it because it's new and shiny right now. And I'm not saying that is disparaging. We don't know what that will be. I think, conversely, South Carolina's placement is based on what people believe of Shane.
0: And what they've seen.
1: And I think that's the referendum. I think that's where you have to square those ideas away, because I don't think people as a whole necessarily believe that Shane is able to raise the ceiling of the program. I would present as a joke a little bit, even your Shane coming up.
0: There is a trend.
1: It's a trend.
0: Once is an accident. Twice is a trend.
1: In the even years, Shane Beamer has been extremely productive as the head coach of the University of South Carolina. Odd years, not so much. But doesn't matter what the odd years are, because this is an even year on the way.
0: In even years, Shane has gone from winning 7 games, because that was year one. That wasn't year one. He was, for his first even year was 8 wins. Just kidding. So 8 wins. And then 9 in 24, averaging 8.5 wins per even season, Preston Thorne.
1: if we get 8.5 year wins this year, I'm satisfied.
0: This is like the football version of reading tarot cards or astrology. Flip over the card. Numerology. Even years.
1: Shane, I see even years in your future.
0: An even number at the last digit of the year on the calendar. It's an automatic 8 wins at the minimum.
1: Yeah, so I guess that's I think that's what the referendum is necessarily, because when you read the write-ups, it's a lot of positive things, but then it just speaks to them going 4-8 last year, which I do understand. But Florida, I'm not sure. Because if you look at Florida, did they upgrade at quarterback in...
0: Downgraded, I think.
1: Downgraded in quarterback?
0: Consistent as DJ Lagway was, you at least knew he had elite-level talent. You need somebody to coach the stupid out of him.
1: Exactly.
0: Like a lot of young quarterbacks coming out of high school that are thrusted into action as true freshmen, they may have all of the talent on God's green earth, but you have to coach the stupid out of them. They have an inherent amount of stupid, no matter who it is. I don't care if they're a prodigy or not, right? There's some stupid that has to be coached out of them. Peyton Manning even had the stupid in him, right? Because he had it when he got to the NFL and, you know, threw more picks than touchdowns. Everybody's got it a little bit, no matter how talented you are. It's just the coach's job to coach it out of you, to coach the young, dumb high school boy out of you. And Baylor maybe can get that out of DJ Lagway, but you know that there's a level of talent, of arm talent there that separates them. I don't know if Aaron Filo has anything close to resembling maybe the arm talent. Now, he runs Buster Faulkner's system on offense, the former offensive coordinator at Georgia Tech, who's now the offensive coordinator at Florida. Aaron Filo played at Georgia Tech with Faulkner and was the backup quarterback behind Haynes King, oftentimes playing because Haynes King did not care whether or not he was leaving with all of his limbs or not. Aaron Filo would see some action, and Filo was good, solid. I honestly did really enjoy watching him play. Good enough to be a full-time starter at the University of Florida to be able to win 9 or 10 games, which is the expectation that program has for that squad every year. I don't think so. Don't see it, right? Like him a lot, but I don't see him as a full-time starter in the SEC just yet. And that's a big question there. Florida and South Carolina and Tennessee, I think, is a trio. You will even throw Missouri in there, too. Yeah. I think that's the group of four there. That group of four is maybe going to be one of the hardest clusters to kind of order and predict in this entire thing all season long, because I really don't know what Tennessee is going to be. And I'm not, if I'm looking at that roster and if I'm a fan, I'm not overly optimistic about your chances of finishing in the top six in the SEC like you have a few times in the last couple of years.
1: I'm writing it down. This is an on-air production meeting. We're going to go deep on those four teams eventually. Maybe going in July. Let's go deep on those four teams.
0: I like that.
1: And I do think those are the teams that that's our neighborhood. The world might be doing this, but we need to know what's going on in our neighborhood.
0: Yes. There is, you know, your Georgia's, Texas, you know, Oklahoma, A&M.
1: That's cool.
0: Your teams that played in the college football playoff last year. LSU's got their own set of expectations because of a new coach. All of this type of stuff. But in terms of teams that are all of some similarity, I think that group of four there, Tennessee, Florida, South Carolina, Missouri, all in a very similar, I think, can finish close to each other when it comes to the final standings in the SEC. But coming up next, it's time for the early game morning meeting, because we are almost done with the college baseball season. We will reflect on the College World Series draft and also a massive game 3 for all the marbles tonight. That's next here on the early game.
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18: Earlier accidents have been cleared, so things moving along fairly well this morning. And your forecast? There's a chance for an afternoon scattered thunderstorm, potentially a gusty one. Isolated thunderstorms tomorrow, high of 90. Today's high of 94. Right now, 73. 107.5 the game.

0: time to reveal some results and also talk about a winner-take-all Game 3 going down in Omaha, Nebraska tonight, part of what was a very busy and eventful weekend in sports. That's what we're talking about for today's morning meeting.
1: Good morning. Repeat after me. Today will be an awesome day.

0: And when it comes to our College World Series draft, because of North Carolina beating Oklahoma 6-2 yesterday, we avoided a three-way tie for this event, for our first ever College World Series team draft. And because North Carolina won, I end up with 5 points, and Jen and Preston tied for second with 2 points.
1: Nobody picked Oklahoma, right?
0: Oklahoma was one of the two teams not picked. Oklahoma and Ole Miss were the only teams not picked. Because there's three of us, and we wanted an even amount of teams, we just decided to pick six, so there'd be two teams that were undrafted. Ironically enough, one of the two teams that were undrafted is participating in this final.
1: Mm-hmm.
0: And North Carolina was my first pick, and the only one that I had win a game, because Alabama went 0-2.
1: But much like the basketball tournament, if you have the team that goes all the way,
0: that's your winner right there.
1: That's your shot.
0: You know how many bracket pools I won this year because I took Michigan, and I was one of like two or three people in a large group that took Michigan.
1: That's the ticket.
0: That's how you do it. That's how you do it every single year. But I got fortunate enough there because at the end of the first inning yesterday, Oklahoma was up 2-0, and I said, "Oh boy, we're all gonna have to share a title." And then North Carolina comes out in the third inning, scores 3 runs. Their pitcher, though, Lynch, was out in the mound. Pitching after that first inning, he calmed down a little bit, got hurt and had to leave the game. Poor guy, you could almost hear him say, like, you know, "I felt it in warm-ups. I can't go." It was like an oblique. It wasn't like an arm thing or whatever, you know, not his elbow or anything like that. It was like an oblique type thing. He's touching that area, and he's telling his coach, like, "Hey, look, felt it in warm-ups a little bit. I tried to push through. I cannot pitch anymore." So they pitched Glauber, who pitched the day before. So I don't know what his availability is going to look like. Probably not at all. Tonight probably exhausted him for, you know, tonight's game, which is one of North Carolina's better pitchers.
1: Oblique, very bad injury to have as a pitcher. All of them are bad, but obviously, I mean, just the consistent torque that you have to do every single time.
0: Uh-huh.
1: 85 times, 90 times, that's not fun.
0: No, absolutely not. Because, I mean, you're using all of that, you know. Outside of the obvious elbow in the UCL, which is anytime a pitcher gets hurt, that's where your thought is going, is the elbow because of how fast guys are throwing. We have a real thing with overuse injuries in sports and in baseball. The Tommy John surgery is one of the most daunting words that exist in the sport, but it was an oblique for him yesterday. Pulled out of the game early, but Glauber comes in, gives you 5 innings, only gives up 1 hit in 5 innings, strikes out 8, only walks 2, was fantastic in 65 pitches and 5 innings of work. But it takes us to a winner-take-all Game 3 tonight, Preston Thorne.
1: Thank you very much. We appreciate it.
0: How locked in are you going to be? This one's going to be a lot of fun.
1: Game 3!
0: It wouldn't have worked the same way if Zaza Pachulia grabbed the microphone. Nothing easy. Game 3.
1: Game 3. Doesn't quite have the same ring.
0: No, it doesn't hit the same. But a winner take all still always takes the cake.
1: Yeah,
0: that's always going to be a ton of fun. What would it say, though, if Oklahoma were to win this thing? Because, I mean, Oklahoma's been in it, and they had the lead yesterday. It looked like for a while they were a team of destiny because they reeled off 9 straight wins. This is a team, too, that finished at the middle of the pack. I think it was like 11th is what they finished in the SEC standings. They were under 500 in SEC play. Get into the NCAA tournament as a 2 seed in the Atlanta Regional. Beat Georgia Tech, a team that was an absolute terrorizing buzzsaw throughout the course of the regular season. They demolished Kansas in the Lawrence Super Regional, went to Lawrence and bulldozed the place down.
1: Beat them down.
0: I mean, that was, yeah, a butt kicking. And they did nothing but win when they got to Omaha. They crushed Alabama in the first game. They beat Georgia twice, the SEC regular season and tournament champs, convincingly, mind you, did it twice to get to this point, and then beat North Carolina in Game 1 on Saturday. Preston Thorne, like, just because they end up, that streak finally got snapped with the loss to North Carolina, does not make me fully convinced that North Carolina is going to walk in there tonight and come away winning this national title, despite having 12 more wins and being one of the more consistent teams we've seen in college baseball all season long.
1: Well, the thing about North Carolina is they haven't been able to get it done. They've been here a bunch of times, but they haven't been able to get it done. And I'm not sure, does Scott Forbes have one?
0: He does
1: right?
0: not
1: so
0: one.
1: there is that storyline of when is a thing because they have been remarkably consistent, maybe the most consistent baseball program in the 2000s. They've been there a lot of times, but haven't been able to get the one. So you kind of have these two competing narratives, the upstarts that are coming out of nowhere and a team that needs to get this one probably to satisfy their fan base.
0: And Oklahoma in their history, I think they have two national championships. Now, spread out over time, I think the last one might have been 1994, I think. But with North Carolina, they are maybe the Jim Schlossnagel of college baseball. Because you know how we talked last week about Jim Schlossnagel is now third all time with College World Series wins without a national championship. North Carolina is in a similar boat. They finished runner-up twice. They lost in the championship series in back-to-back years to Oregon State. And they've been to the College World Series, let's see, 1960, 66, 78. Doing some counting live.
2: Take off your shoes.
0: Yeah, take to count all the toes. 14 trips to the College World Series have yet to win a national title. This is only the third trip to the championship series.
1: Does that make them in your cold, dead heart, does that make them a darling for you? Is that something that you want to happen for them, or does it not matter?
0: The University of North Carolina will never be a darling to me.
1: Gotcha.
0: In anything.
1: Square.
0: Not because I'm like some massive Duke fan. That's just an athletic department that's got a lot of money and a lot of resources, and they got the Air Jordan deal and all this type of stuff. Hard for me to consider you a scrappy underdog.
1: Gotcha.
0: This is a you better do it. And which is why sometimes in sports, I don't just cheer for the story. I cheer for the funniest possible outcome. And maybe the funniest possible outcome is North Carolina having a chance to actually break through and win this thing and ultimately end up losing to a team that finished 11th in their conference.
1: I wonder how mad a North Carolina fan is going to be if they don't win. And then you start, you know, Richard, like, and he was flirting with the South Carolina job and all this type of stuff. I wonder if that's in the recesses of some... You know, some Tar Heels mine.
0: Because, I mean, rationally speaking, guy did an amazing job. You've only been to this part twice in your history. You've gone to the College World Series plenty of times, but you've only gotten to this stage of it twice. This guy got you here for a third time, and you've not been able to break through. I don't know what would make him, you know, different than anybody else. I think you'd put him in the pantheon of your best coaches you've ever had, and you should pay whatever you can to keep Scott Forbes around. And I think they've clearly been doing that, but there would be a sense, I guess, from the fan base there, a little bit of frustration that you had a team to do it, and you just couldn't beat the 11th place team in the SEC. So if you're cheering for the funniest possible outcome, Oklahoma winning this thing would certainly be the funniest possible outcome. But coming up next, though, North Carolina is a villain to a lot of fans in the Triangle area. And one team in the SEC has taken the lead for ultimate villainry in college football. But after the events of the last couple months, is that team in the Big 12 overtaken them as the biggest villain in the sport? Well, we'll have that debate coming up next year in the early game.
3: Wow, what a play. The Game Network. Columbia, Charleston, Florence, and Myrtle Beach.
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1: If you would have asked me in January and February who the biggest villain in college football was, I think it easily would have been LSU. But given the events over the last couple of weeks with Brendan Sorsby, for those who don't know, Brendan Sorsby was a transfer to Texas Tech to play quarterback. It was then revealed that he placed over 40 bets on his own team when he was playing at Indiana, totaling over $90,000 worth of bets. The NCAA ruled him permanently ineligible. Brendan Sorsby and his attorney, Jeffrey Kessler, took the NCAA to court, found a favorable judge to a retired judge to give them an injunction to make him eligible to play. And Texas Tech stood behind him using the guise of Brendan Sorsby's mental health to allow him to play for a full season. And they basically alienated themselves from their entire league in the Big 12 and made themselves a target with everybody in the country in big-time collegiate athletics, even drawing the ire of the Big Ten, who was having discussions to not schedule Texas Tech in football moving forward. Even Georgia and their leadership in the athletic department were discussing internally not playing Texas Tech at anything because of all of this. It made them maybe the biggest villain in the sport. It made us kind of forget about LSU. But my question to you is, Preston Thorne, has Texas Tech actually taken the title of the biggest villain in college football in 2026? Who are you going to be hate-watching harder this fall between LSU and Texas Tech?
2: I've gone back and forth with this. Texas Tech, it's complicated. Because I do love the idea of the walls being broken down and somebody just being able to use good old American money to compete, right?
1: As a disruptor.
2: I love that idea of a little guy coming up, being able to compete. However, I stop at the idea when that little guy now uses his money and influence to try and influence political policy across the college sports landscape. And so that's where the crux of which Cody Campbell, Texas billionaire, I like the idea of him putting support behind his university and saying, hey, we want to get in the game. I have money and we want to use the money. I'm totally for that. Why else would you have a bunch of money unless to just throw it away on pet projects? That's cool.
1: I'm not going to lie. If I was a billionaire, Middle Tennessee State would be in the college football playoff every year, buddy. Every single year. Greatest disruptor in sports.
2: What else are you supposed to do with all the money? So I'm cool with that. I get that. I don't love the idea of him using that same money and influence to now, because that whole scenario you laid out, they're doing all that while also being the main proponent of a bill that's entitled Saving College Sports. So they are trying to save college sports while also trying to play a quarterback who bet on college sports. That doesn't seem to work for me.
1: Save college sports from who? Ourselves.
2: Yeah.
1: Seemingly.
2: But Lane is still, I can point to that face right there. That face is still going to pop up on my screen because Cody's a shadowy figure. You know, he's not going to be on the sideline. They will show him.
1: Puppet master.
2: Yeah, yeah. I can see Lane's face every weekend. He's going to be smug and he's going to keep talking and he's going to keep doing things. So for me, it's still Lane. Because let me remind you, Lane Kiffin left his team in the middle of a historic run to take another job in the same conference. Old school, same division of the conference.
1: The division still exists in the hearts of SEC fans.
2: He left his team in the middle of the playoffs. And I think that is inexcusable behavior.
1: My thing is, when determining who I would hate watch more, there's a bigger level of disappointment with Texas Tech because I expect this from this guy, from Lane Kiffin. I'm pointing at Lane Kiffin. I expect this from you, pal.
2: Okay. I like
1: this
2: that angle.

0: You're a scoundrel.
1: We know him.
0: To the highest degree, a scoundrel. This is just what you do,
1: not
0: buddy.
1: Enough hot yoga in the world to get that off you.
0: I am not going to go to a Gallagher performance and be mad when I leave the theater with bits of watermelon in my hair. You know why? Because you signed up for it.
1: He tried to sweat the scoundrel out.
0: You can't. No.
1: Can't sweat it out of you.
0: Things that you can't sweat out, you can put, you know, being a scoundrel on that list.
1: It's in you.
0: Pretty high up on that mm-hmm. list. But for Texas Tech, I'm disappointed.
1: Yeah.
0: Because I'm like you. I like the disruptor nation, like, or kind of nature to what it is they were doing. Texas Tech has always kind of just been random to me in the mm-hmm. pantheon of all college sports. It's just been a random school. And they just so happen to be in the same state as some of the wealthiest athletic departments in the country. Hard to kind of match resource for resource naturally with Texas and Texas A&M and all of the schools that, you know, that exist in that state. It's incredibly competitive, you know, breeding ground of football and in other sports in general. But the whole Brennan Soresby thing, to me, has been a complete Harvey Dent type heel turn. For those who have never watched The Dark Knight, Harvey Dent, Two-Face, not a spoiler, had a famous line in that movie, you know, either die a hero or you live long enough to see yourself become the villain. And Cody Campbell has gone completely in the realm of Harvey. He's not Harvey Dent anymore. He is Two-Face. And now we have completely made that heel turn to where I didn't expect this coming from you. Yes, I know that you are doing this the old-fashioned way of just bag-manning it to be able to get to a college football playoff, and I respect that. And honestly, I am here to support your endeavors in that because I think college sports needs more, you know, teams that can compete at a high level. I think it's good when Texas Tech's really good at things, right? I think it's really good when it's not just the usual suspects winning in college sports year in, year out because of the same age-old advantages they've had or what their history has built and allowed them to become. I've always appreciated that part of Texas Tech, but then it's gotten to the point where, like, man, now I can't like you anymore. I can't because now you have become the villain. You did not die a hero. You have lived officially long enough to become the villain that you were fighting against.
1: A lot of folks are going to be in a tough quandary first game of the year when LSU and Clemson play. A lot of folks around here are going to be in a tough spot.
0: Uh-huh. Because now you've had beef with LSU the last couple of years. Because clearly what happened here in Columbia a couple of years ago, mm-hmm. the flag that, in hindsight, took away a college football playoff berth, I think being the number one thing in mind. And then Lane Kiffin being Lane Kiffin has added a different layer to that of South Carolina fan LSU hatred. I'm really curious. I would still say, though, if you polled Gamecock fans, I would be willing to bet 70% are still heavily cheering for LSU against Clemson.
1: Okay.
0: I would say 70. I think there's probably still 30% where they just don't like Lane Kiffin enough, and maybe they're the type of fan that doesn't mind if Clemson's good because you want to beat them at their best. I think that portion still exists, and I completely understand that rationale. But
1: going by your metric of rooting for the funniest outcome. The funniest outcome is obviously for Lane to lay an egg in his first game in Death Valley.
0: The funniest outcome is for Clemson to go in there and to drop kick them. That would be the funniest.
1: That'd be the best thing to happen.
0: Yes.
1: Funniest and best.
0: Yeah, that I would find that to be comical, given how Lane Kiffin left, for them to go there and just absolutely lay an egg in the first game of the year on national television.
1: But what if he doesn't?
0: Now, other option for funniest possible outcome. They beat Clemson like a drum. They look like a legitimate top five team. They go to Ole Miss as a top three team in the country. And then Ole Miss beats them after Ole Miss lays a couple of eggs early.
1: Okay.
0: Ole Miss is disappointing early, but they, for some reason, just get fired up for one game and one game only. They go 6-6 all season long, but one of those wins was against Lane Kiffin, and nobody in Ole Miss country would care.
1: Going back to the earlier conversation we had, Pete Golden's getting a lot of juice off of what he didn't do either. That's all I'm saying.
0: Uh-huh.
1: I mean, I know he was the... I'm just saying, he's getting a lot of juice in the list season.
0: He's getting the Steve Fisher treatment, like when Steve Fisher took over the 1989 Michigan basketball team after the head coach peaced out and took the Arizona State job, and he coached them in the tournament only, mm-hmm. but won it.
1: Mm-hmm.
0: Steve Fisher ended up being a really good head coach.
1: Jury's out on Pete Golden.
0: Jerry's out. We're going to find out. We are going to learn this year how good of a head coach Pete Golding is for an entire season. But coming up next, something we talked about last week. It's the year of endless possibilities in sports. Does that make us believe that something really magical can happen this summer with the U.S. men's national team? Well, we'll discuss that next year on the Early Game.
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4: Wyndham Clark is a two-time U.S. Open champion. Despite a final round 73 and immense pressure from both the Shinnecock Hills crowd and a late charge by Sam Burns, Clark held firm for a one-stroke victory. It's a remarkable wire-to-wire redemption for the 32-year-old, who captured his second major title in 4 years and silenced a hostile gallery to cement his place in golf history. 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
2: 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Yes! With former Gamecocks Preston Thorne, Elijah Campbell, and Jen Jensen.

0: 2026, officially deemed the year of endless possibilities in sports. What did great American philosopher Kevin Garnett say, Preston Thorne?
1: Anything's possible! We have to do a deep dive on that. Another production meeting. Great moment. Unscripted. One of the best post-game interviews possible. Tremendous moment.
0: Yes, the build-up to that. Fantastic. Your best ones. Unscripted, unprompted, unrehearsed.
1: Yes. Unlike, looking at you, Jason.
0: You could tell he thought about that one for a while. He practiced in the mirror. He paid homage to others.
1: Several.
0: Make it your own. Several. Come on.
1: That's another conversation.
0: A whole different thing there. But in terms of anything is possible, Indiana won a championship in football, a national championship in football. Sam Darnold quarterbacked a team to winning the Super Bowl. How about that?
1: Okay.
0: The Big Ten won their first men's basketball NCAA tournament since 2000 as a league, breaking their streak. The New York Knicks won an NBA championship for the first time in 53 years. The Carolina Hurricanes won a Stanley Cup for the first time in 20 years.
2: Anything's possible. Anything's possible!
0: Anything. Kevin Garnett wasn't playing around. You don't say it with your chest like that if there's not a lot of truth to that. You don't say it like that if you're not doing it with a little bit of conviction. And this year, maybe it's Kevin Garnett year, that anything is possible, because the U.S. men's national team won back-to-back games in the World Cup for the first time since 1930. Head coach Mauricio Pochettino has only coached two World Cup games for the United States. He's tied for the most wins ever in a World Cup by a Team USA coach.
1: Can we add USA Hockey to this list?
0: USA Hockey, you absolutely can. Winning the gold for the first time since 1980, since the Miracle on Ice?
1: Yeah, it was about since last century, right? That's a long time in any realm. I think you can add these two very similar international competitions, mm-hmm. niche sports, whereas there are obviously diehards, people who love this sport, with all their heart, who have probably been trying to preach the gospel of these sports on deaf ears for years. Mm-hmm. And now this international competition comes along and casuals like myself, with the aid of patriotism,
0: yes,
1: can now get on board. But these teams are actually good, though.
0: They are. And they represent a new era of American sports. And that's one thing we're going to talk about a lot in the next hour for like the third and long hour goes deep series is patriotic sports. So we'll talk more about the U.S. men's national team because the excitement they've been building, but also how your patriotism bleeds over into other sports too, which kind of brings me to this. Maybe the most annoying talking point I think I've seen is, does this make the United States a soccer nation? It will never be the most popular sport in this country, and that's fine. I think the best part about the United States as a country is that we love a lot of sports, right? Our calendar is nothing but sports seasons, right? In the fall, it's football season. In the winter, it's basketball season and hockey season. In the spring, in the summer, it is baseball season or soccer season or lacrosse season or whatever it is. We are a country that just loves sports in general. Canada has one national sport, and that's hockey. Most countries in Europe and in Asia, their biggest sport is soccer, right? They are what you'd consider just soccer nations, or for Canada or Finland, you know, like a hockey nation, Sweden, a hockey nation. But we are a nation of many sports, and we love all of them, especially when you're having a wave like what the U.S. men's national team is doing right now, doing something they're just not accustomed to doing. The women's team does it all the time, but it's not as shocking when they do it because they are a powerhouse. But for the U.S. men's team to do it as perennial underdogs in this event every 4 years, it becomes a little different. We're, as a country, I don't think we're afraid to hop on that wave and enjoy it for as long as it rides.
1: Yes, and that's the point. That's why it's so fun, because we can win basketball, but it's more fun to, as Bankroll Fresh told us, walk into your trap and take over your trap.
0: It's right? called soccer.
1: That's what we want to do. That's the fun part about it. We're not a hockey nation, but to beat Canada in your sport?
0: Uh-huh.
1: Oh, USA, USA.
0: Hey, hockey's ours now, buddy. Right. We're going to take that from you.
1: That's the good feeling.
0: We're going to get gluttonous on stealing everybody else's sports. That's the fun part about it.
1: Right.
0: We're going to beat you at your number one sport, and this is like number four or five for us here.
1: That's the good part.
0: In this country. That's the good stuff. I think that might flow even, you know, more intensely than patriotism. Because the idea of athletic identity theft.
1: It's ours now.
0: It's ours now. Sorry, buddy.
1: Look at me.
0: Look at me. I'm the hockey country now. I am the soccer nation now. Not you. Early game, third and long hours coming up next. Which Gamecock football player is the one we haven't talked about the most? Well, we'll discuss that next.
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10: Highway 321 at Busby Road, an accident reported there. Also, I-77 northbound at Bluff Road. There's an accident reported. And Platte Springs Road at Clee Road, also a tie-up. So be careful out there this morning. Things definitely getting busier. 94 today. Scattered thunderstorms are a possibility. A chance for some isolated thunderstorms tomorrow. 90 for the high. 90 on Wednesday. And we keep that low 90s trend throughout the remainder of the week. But right now, it's a little bit on the muggy side out there this morning, and we are looking at 74.
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0: The early game third and long hour starts right now. I'm Elijah Campbell. He is Preston Thorne. She is Jen Jensen. Our man Randy Young is in the video production room here at Studio 803, taking care of the YouTube stream for us. And Preston Thorne, we're talking a lot about the South Carolina Gamecock football team. We are in the midst of talking season, or at least barreling into it, with SEC Media Days a month away now in Tampa. And we've talked a lot about the headlines of this team, right? When you think South Carolina football for 2026, outside of the narratives of last season and the coaching changes that had to be made on this staff, you think about Lenora Sellers. You think about Dylan Stewart. You think about Nick Harbor. The discussion's going to be about whether or not the offensive line can block long enough for those two offensive weapons to be able to do their thing and be able to display the athletic gifts that they have that make them such entertaining football players. That's going to dominate headlines and storylines and talking points when it comes to talking about this football team. But what players have not been discussed enough in terms of making or breaking this season? Again, we'll exclude the entire offensive line. It is the summer of the biggin. We've already talked about it ad nauseum. We will continue to do so. But today is for the unsung heroes that are going to have to be unsung heroes for this team to reach its full potential, Preston.
1: All right. So earlier I discussed Troy Pikes as obviously as a defensive lineman. That's where my eyes are going to go first. That's where my attention is going to go. But Troy, really, he played all year. He wears number 33, which is interesting. So I was like, okay, what's going on with number 33? But he really caught my attention in the Clemson game last year. He had five tackles, but more so than the tackles, he was just all over the field, causing disruptions, played with a level of intensity and effort that was noticeable on the field in that game. And to me, you want to have somebody that's playing their best football at the end of the season. It feels like that's a trajectory type of conversation because he came from Georgia Southern. Mm-hmm. So if you come from Georgia Southern, there's always a question of, well, can he get it done at the next level, blah, blah, blah, blah, blah. And at the end of the season, he was the best interior D lineman to me. He played the best anyway. In that game, he was the best playing in that game. And that's someone who I would look for that to continue this year.
0: I want to keep one on the defensive line, too, because we touched on this earlier in the show. I didn't bring up one player that I also had written down, Gabriel Brownlow Dindy.
1: Mm-hmm.
0: Because I think he was maybe one of your more reliable run stoppers last year. And any objective for a defense is to be able to stop the run, not let a team just march up and down the field on you by running the ball, not having to dig into their bag of tricks on offense when it comes to elaborate passing plays or anything of that nature. If a team can just run all over you, you're going to have a hard time keeping, you know, teams off the scoreboard unless you're just forcing a ton of turnovers. Gabriel Brownlow Dindy, when he was healthy and playing last year, I thought was your most reliable interior run stopper. And that was a guy, too, coming into last season. It was more of a transfer portal get built off of potential as opposed to production because he was a highly touted recruit coming out of high school, part of a star-studded Texas A&M class. Just never got on the field enough for his liking to be able to at least display his abilities. It was obviously a loaded room there at Texas A&M. But last year, I thought he proved incredibly worthy of that high school ranking that he got. I thought he proved himself as a legitimate run stopper in this league. Can he take an extra step? Now he's a veteran guy in that room, right? Can he take an extra step as a leader on that defense? Can he add a little bit more to his game? Can he get to the quarterback a little bit more with pressure up the interior, right? Given what you have on the edge, both edges really, it would be a benefit too to be able to get pressure up the middle and take away any type of quarterback escape valves that may exist in the pocket. If he's able to do that, along with just building off of what he did last year in the run defense part of the game, I think he can be one of your most valuable players on a defensive line unit that has a lot of really good talent.
1: Much like capri pants, bell bottoms, mullets, run stoppers are back.
0: They're back. Yes.
1: They were out of style for a little while. Everybody wanted quick, slim guys who could rush the passer. And then we're all trying to figure out, oh, we need somebody that can be able to be stop the running. There's a lot of technical reasons, which we'll get into over the summer. But just know that that position or that prototype player is back in vogue in football. As you could see, the way that I can decide that is Nick Barrett was drafted in the fifth round this past year.
0: Mm-hmm.
1: For somebody who didn't put up a lot of statistics, didn't have a lot of flashy highlights, but the value of that position or that player who can stop the run is rising in the way that modern football is being played. So that's a great pick with you picking Brownlow Dungey.
0: I think, too, on the back end, like when I look at a defense, and I'm not when bringing up these guys, too, I think the reason I haven't brought them up a lot is because I just personally don't think the defense is going to be a cause of concern here this offseason. I think Clayton White's proved himself to be one of the better defensive coordinators in the SEC.
1: Mm-hmm.
0: He's really found his rhythm as a defensive play caller to the point where I think you trust that defense maybe more so than any other part of this football team because of what you've just seen the last couple of years, especially in 2024 where the unit was special enough to help you get to 9 wins and produce a lot of NFL talent, all of that good stuff. But there are a couple players that kind of make it, right, that have to step up and play bigger roles. I think going into 2024, we didn't talk about Demetrius Knight enough, and he ended up being a massive part of what you did defensively, ultimately culminating in maybe one of the most famous interceptions in the history of South Carolina football to seal that game against Clemson. A couple of those guys, too, that I think might be in that vein, Vakari Swain to a degree, because we saw what he can do in the punt return game and how electrifying he is with the ball in his hands on special teams. But I do truly believe in his ability to be a cover corner has gotten better over the last couple of years, too. Like, he is not a minus in that regard. That's not a guy you just throw out in the field because he's really athletic and you just hope that he figures it out from a technical standpoint. I think Vakari Swain's gotten better enough in coverage to where he will increase his value this year to where maybe he will get a lot more look from NFL teams. I think if he's able to be more physical at the point of attack, at the snap, being able to avoid receivers getting separation, and to be physical enough to force incompletions, he can be viewed the same way that Indiana's D'Angelo Pons was viewed. A little undersized, but physical and athletic enough to still be able to hang with bigger wide receivers. If Vakari Swain can do that, then he's going to be able to be not just a plus on your defense, a difference maker on the defensive side of the ball, and that's without even talking about what he can do with the ball in his hands on punt returns, maybe even gadget stuff on offense. Without even bringing that into the equation, Vakari Swain could already be immensely valuable.
1: Well, you know, Clayton White likes to have his cornerbacks be very active in blitzing and also mm-hmm. in support in the run game, right? That's how Brandon Cisse got drafted where he was.
0: Yeah.
1: Because he was able to be that physical and he played in a defense that allowed him to showcase those things. And Vakari is, though undersized, a guy who likes to fight.
0: Mm-hmm.
1: Like, he likes the fight, not likes to fight. I'm sure he will. But, you know, often, sometimes you don't see cornerbacks who want to get involved.
0: Right. Yeah, they don't want that smoke.
1: Sometimes.
0: The physicality. They don't want any part of it.
1: Sometimes they're not here for that. We've seen in his tape proves that Vakari is. And I'm sure Clayton is looking forward to dialing up some ways to get him involved in the physical aspects of the defense.
0: And then keeping it in the secondary, too, because I'm the ultimate believer that, you know, there's no more of a symbiotic relationship defensively between, you know, than you have between your front end of the defense and the back end of the defense, right? If your secondary is really good, it just allows more time for your pass rushers to be able to get to a quarterback. If the pass rush is really good and they're getting to the quarterback in, you know, record time, then the defense doesn't have to cover for more than 3 seconds, and then turnovers happen because you can force bad quarterback decisions. Easier to read a quarterback's eyes if you only have to do it for a couple seconds while also keeping track of where your assignment is on the field. Both things help each other out. And I feel more confident in the pass rushing group because what we have with Dylan Stewart when he's healthy. I like what you brought in with Caleb Herring and Julian Walker. I think Walker is going to be an impact player in his first year here on campus. But with me already trusting the front end, can your back end be good enough? And Vakari Swain's part of that equation, but so is Quasheed Scott. And the transfer from Kentucky, defensive back, I think his versatility makes him not just a perfect scheme fit here, but plays a type of role in defensive football that we're going to start seeing evolve and trickle down from the NFL level to the college level because of what we've seen with Nick Emmanuel and how Mike McDonald used him in Seattle. Could Kwashi Scott be something that resembles that? I think his snap counts at Kentucky may indicate that he can. I mean, it's a guy who did spend over 300 snaps last season at Kentucky in the slot, but he also had almost an additional 100 snaps where he lined up in the box and was able to play run support. And if you look at his overall just, you know, grades on Pro Football Focus, every week he was grading positive in run defense. Even if he didn't have a lot of tackles, he was still grading positive in run defense. And over for the course of the season, had a grade of 73.6, meaning he's doing his assignment, he's getting involved in the run game. And if he can do that and be able to be kind of the perfect Swiss Army knife for Clayton in this defense, it's going to add an element to it that makes them more pro-like. I'm not saying they're going to be the Seattle Seahawks defensively, but it gives you a type of player that can reflect that. And if he's able to do that, then we'll look back in this offseason saying, man, we did not account for the things that that guy can do on a football field.
1: We didn't plan this, but I think the way this ended up working out was that if you take those three players that we just talked about, essentially we're end up replacing what was drafted last year.
0: Mm-hmm.
1: So Brandon Cisse gets replaced by Vakari Swain. Jalen Kilgore gets replaced by Kwashi Scott. And then, why am I blanking on his name?
0: Troy Pikes.
1: Troy Pikes comes in and fills that run stopper role. And so with a defense that I think unanimously everybody felt was very good last year, bordering on times being, you know,
0: like LSU game kept you in it. They were the reason why they were here
1: a lot of times. That's when you start to think about, oh, this is a program. This is a team that can reload. This is a team that doesn't have to restart. They reload because they have players that are ready to fill these crucial positions. And also, like you said, Clayton White having a system knows how to go get these players to fill within those systems. And so this is, I think those three guys being able to plug and play in those spots makes me a little bit more confident what the defense will be for this year.
0: And I know when we've had this type of discussion in terms of players that haven't been talked about enough in terms of dictating how this team's going to play in 2026, a name when I was hanging out with Jay Phillips at the British Bulldog, you know, a fan, I think it was Clayton, shout out Clayton, came up to us and was talking, you know, Gamecock football. And he asked, hey, who's going to be running the ball? And as before I start, you know, reeling off names, like, well, because my, you know, canned answer is always, well, you know, the Clark kid that came in from Texas, I think is a really gifted runner. And I like Matt Fuller a lot. I don't know how he's going to do being maybe a potential bell cow back. Before I can get anything out, Jay Phillips confidently, Jawaan Howell. Do we see more Jawaan Howell? If he is able to take that jump offensively in the offensive line, of course, as we will preface everything on offense, if the offensive line does its job, can Jawaan Howell be somebody that is an explosive runner? I think if we pivot this discussion to look at the offensive side of the ball, one of those running backs will be a player that we have just not talked about enough because we right now don't know which one it's going to be that gets the lion's share of carries.
1: This is where I have to say again, as I've said with the offensive line, as I said with the offensive coordinator, the running back coach was also relieved of his duties. Mm-hmm. And there were a lot of questions about the rotation last year, the way that the running backs were used in that room. And I would position that we have upgraded at that position as far as a coach is concerned. And not only will they get better coaching, but I think we can be more confident that the better players will be playing. We were not sure what was happening. Jawaan, he fumbled at the Citrus Bowl. Yeah. And we kind of didn't see him again for another year.
0: He was kind of balling in the Citrus Bowl.
1: He was playing pretty well before. He comes with a lot of fanfare from South Carolina State. Folks that were in the know down there were obviously really sad to see him leave, but they were like, hey, y'all are getting a very good one. So that's a name that you might want to be looking out for.
0: And it's one that, because of his athletic skill set, because of the speed he has, and like, you know, he can be productive, would make you excited to see if he does pop. Then I think there's a lot of high-end possibilities there. You just got to get him to be able to do it. And again, the offensive line, some are the big one. They got to be able to do their job in that regard as well. But coming up next, between the College World Series, the World Cup, everything, the U.S. Open, even everything that happened in sports, is a lot to react to. And we get the Preston Thorn Review with Thorns, Buds, and Roses next.
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0: Kevin Schnall got here, and he got here with a lot of very nice luggage. 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
8: 2025 started off kind of rough for me because I was told I was probably going to need rotator cuff surgery, and I didn't want to go through the rehab. I didn't want to get cut open. And then I found QC Kinetics. QC Kinetics is a pioneer in regenerative orthopedics, and they're right there on Sunset Boulevard in West Columbia. The fact that I didn't have to get surgery and I was able to start playing tennis again by the summer blew my mind. 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
10: Still working an earlier slowdown at Highway 321 at Busby Road. Also, some slow traffic, I-26 eastbound between Harbison and Piney Grove. I-26 eastbound at Airport Boulevard. Report of a disabled vehicle that might slow things down a little bit. Two more to let you know about. I-77 northbound at Bluff Road and Platte Springs Road at Kaiser. And the forecast, yep, could see some scattered thunderstorms today and tomorrow. Potentially gusty winds today. And again, looking for high of about 94. We are looking for a high of 90 tomorrow and Wednesday. Warming up a little bit right now. It is 75.
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1: All right, Elijah, this edition is going to be brought to you by the Global Goblet, because that has been on my TV screen. It's been what I've watching. It's been what I've been scrolling through and observing. And so I have a lot of things to say. First and foremost, I'm not sure if I'll ever understand what offsides is or is not in this game.
0: Hard to explain.
1: It's very vibes-based. And you know what? I'm okay with it, because that feels right for this game. It feels like it should be like, I don't know.
0: It's like how, you know, former United States Supreme Court Justice Potter Stewart said, or tried to define obscenity.
1: Uh-huh.
0: He was like, I can't define it, but I know it when I see it.
1: I know it when I see it.
0: That's offside in soccer. I know it when I see it.
1: You just got to know it when you see it. But that's not my actual thorn, because that's the game. I'm not here to intrude on the game. I'm just a spectator. I'm visiting. I'm not going to tell you how to play the game. That's not my place. But what I will say is, hey, United States, we need to do better on our chance. We are a nation of multitudes with all of this artistic talent that we have, and we cannot come up with a solid chant. What happened to I Believe? I Believe. I Believe that we will win. Did we just abandon that?
0: They got a lot of run at the British Bulldog.
1: Okay, all right.
0: I will say, that one's still alive
1: I think that's our one. We got to hang on to that one. I know we're trying to push and do new things, but the entries that I've seen on the internet are not hitting. And if we want to be taken seriously as a football nation, we have to get better with our chants. Thorn. Buds. But as long as I can remember, they've been saying soccer's on the way. It's going to be the next popular sport. They always hit you with the technicality. It has the most participants in the States. More people play soccer than any other sport. Fine. Doesn't matter. I'm here to say United States will never be a soccer country. But, if we win this thing, cool things can happen.
0: A lot of cool things can happen.
1: Cool things can happen. We've seen it happen with the women in the 90s. We know that the winning of this major tournament can produce interest and activity amongst young people. We've seen sports change positions. You know, in my lifetime, I've seen football ascend to the top. Baseball's waned. Baseball's going back up. Basketball's had. There's space for another sport to rise up the charts. I don't think it'll ever be number one here. It's just not we're just not set up for that. But with a win, cool things can happen. Roses. I'm gonna start this with the story, Elijah. 2 weekends ago, we went to the Soda City Market, and we were walking down the block, and I saw a woman, and she was asking, why do you call it Soda City? And so I went into the whole, why you call it Soda City? It's Columbia, cola, soda. It's kind of like a three-pronged thing. It's pretty long. And I was saying, yeah, you know, we have a quaint little city. And she stopped me. She said, it's not quaint. It's a nice city. You have a great museum, a beautiful street market, all of these things. This is a really cool place. And you know what? I was like, you know what? Here I was bad-mouthing my city because I live here. And that's been our experience for the United States with this World Cup. We talk trash about this place because we live here. But when you get to see other people experience unlimited chips for the first time, Buc-ee's for the first time, you got to realize, hey, man, this place rocks. United States is an awesome place. It's welcoming the visitors. And sometimes we just need a little perspective to see it through a visitor's eyes. See it for the first time. See it from a fresh perspective. We get all caught up in all the things
10: we get used to, and we're spoiled.
1: We get used to all of this. And when we see visitors come, embracing them, having a great time, enjoying all of the quirkiness, the culture. We say other places' culture. We have culture, too. It's called the Waffle House.
0: That's right.
1: It is a culture. We have to embrace our things. I just encourage everybody to try and see our place with some fresh eyes. Because much like that lady told me when she stopped me in my tracks, she said, no, you have a nice city. We also have a nice country. Elijah, those are our thorns, buds, and roses.
0: We even saw a video during the commercial break that just came upon my timeline of some Japanese fans in Boston for the Japan-Tunisia game learning how to split the G on the Guinness glass.
1: Look at that.
0: And this guy, do it on the first try. Killing it. Absolutely nailed it. And then Japan scores right after in like a five-second stretch. And I'm like, that looks like a lot of fun. Everybody's here having so much fun. The Scottish fans have come to Boston, and they drank Sam Adams out of their own Boston lager.
1: It's tough.
10: Better than out of their shoe.
0: Oh, I did see that over the weekend at a baseball game where someone was drinking beer out of a shoe. I'll never get that.
1: No, not cool. No. I'm not with that.
10: Because you know what? You know how bad that shoe is going to smell?
1: We got a perfect.
10: After that?
1: It already did.
0: Also, I know my feet don't smell great.
1: We got a perfectly good global goblet over here. What are you doing?
0: Yes, yeah. I mean, you have plenty of different things to drink this out of.
1: We made the big gulp. You can even get a huge one.
10: Right.
1: We did that.
0: American invention that maybe our foreign visitors have enjoyed the most, a big gulp. I can buy how much of this liquid for how much? I'm telling you.
1: And it comes with ice?
0: We have culture.
10: Well, right.
1: They don't even do ice over there. So cool.
0: I have seen a lot of videos, though, of international visitors being surprised by the presence of ice, but also really enjoying it.
1: Of course. Who doesn't want their drink cooled?
0: I'll never understand why you don't want ice in your soda.
1: Yeah. It was really interesting, though, because the woman, you know, I was like, oh, you know, I was kind of pole mouth in Columbia. I was like, oh, it's not Greenville, Charleston, blah, blah. She was like, stop it. You have a beautiful art museum. You have the wonderful street market. We did this yesterday. And I was like, you know what? You're right.
0: You're on to something.
1: You're right.
0: Yeah.
1: That's the way we should feel about the United States.
0: Yeah, absolutely. It's been my favorite thing about this so far. Like, I love watching this thing every 4 years, and I have just like a theory that, you know, my overall happiness in the month of June is elevated every 4 years because of this. I personally enjoy it more than the Olympics, but when it is taking place here and you're seeing all of the interactions of things that you think are really cool to do as an American citizen, other people get to experience the first time, like, yeah, there's a Japanese fan who experienced bottomless chips and salsa for the first time as a complimentary thing. And they did this entire diatribe in a tweet about it. That was maybe the most glowing review of a cultural norm that you could possibly experience somebody have. Hilarious tweet, by the way. I would have that thing framed.
1: It was great.
0: But the coolest part about all of this is that it's got to take place here, and other people get to come here and realize how cool this place is. Coming up next, though, it's time for the early game third and long hour to go deep. Speaking of talking about this country being cool, sports and patriotism. This event that we've been talking about, the World Cup, is a crossroads between sports and patriotism. Patriotic sports today, part one. What this national team is doing, How on board do you think it's gotten the entire country, and has it gotten this entire country to believe in a team that's never really had a ton of success in this event? We'll dive into that next here on The Early Game.
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0: What's up? It's Elijah Campbell from The Early Game, just letting you know that on Friday night from 3 to 6 p.m., myself and Jay Phillips will be at the British Bulldog on 1220 Bauer Parkway for the United States versus Australia soccer match. Beer, food, soccer, be there.
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10: East Steel Road at Memorial Drive in West Columbia. An accident there. Still working 321 at Busby. And Platte Springs Road at Kaiser Road. An accident there. Still could be a slowdown from a disabled vehicle, I-26 eastbound at Airport Boulevard. 95 with some scattered storms later this afternoon. Could have some gusty winds involved with those. And again, the high of 95, 90.

0: since 2010. First time winning back-to-back games in the World Cup since 1930. That year, by the way, Preston Thorne, the United States finished third in that event. It's the best finish they've ever had. They have not gotten remotely close since then. They have not won a game in the knockout stage since 2002. It has been a long time. But I could sense a growing amount of belief. I think this team has legitimately made the casual American sports fan, not just the diehard U.S. men's national team fan, but the casual American sports fan to fully buy in to this team's chances. Maybe of not winning it. Winning it still seems a little hyperbolic to me, winning the whole thing, but making the semifinals, I don't see why not at this point. I think this is a team that has enough talent to at least be able to contend. And if you get into the knockout stage against a team that's better than you and you get to penalty kicks, any weird thing can happen.
1: They've done their job, and their job is to win early. And they won in pretty dominating fashion so that people can be convinced of what's happening. Now it's the media's job to sell this team to us. I need to know some more stories. I need to know who these people are. I need to know their journeys. Learning a little bit about Antonio Freeman's son, that was cool. Christian Pulisic being basically the young prodigy that maybe he's the prince that we were promised. Maybe that promise gets fulfilled. There's something out there. The really uniquely American story about Falarn.
0: Yeah, that's Falarn Balogun. Yeah,
1: that's a cool story.
0: For those who don't know,
1: yes,
0: Falarn Balogun's mother and his father, they lived in London. They came over to America to visit family in New York. Right at the time she came over, she was 7 months pregnant, and they were getting ready to get on a flight to go home. But an airline worker deemed her too much of a health risk to be on the flight because she was about to pop.
1: We're like, we can't do that.
0: They said, we can't let you on this plane. So she goes back and returns to her family, gives birth to Falarn, and then a couple months later flies back to London where they raise him. Because he was born in America, he was a citizen and is eligible to play for the United States national team. And what has he done this World Cup? Score two goals against Paraguay. Set up the first goal against Australia. It's technically an Australian own goal, but he's the one who set up the play and basically banked it off of an Australian defender. So I consider that a spiritual goal.
1: Mm-hmm.
0: Spiritually, three goals in two games. And he has been maybe their best player so far in this. And he is a rising star in soccer. He's playing at AS Monaco, which is in League One in France, which is a high-level league. Future star, and has helped carry them to this point so far. And a remarkable story. The ultimate sliding doors moment for United States men's national team. All it took was one airline worker who did not know what they just did in the moment. And it would take 24 years before they discovered what it was that they did in that moment. But they... That airline worker responsible for three goals.
1: Shout out to you, airline workers, just doing your job. I just work here, man. I don't make the rules, but you can't fly.
0: You can't get on this flight.
1: I know you want to go home. You can't. I know you can't, but we cannot do it. Shout out to you for following the rules. We need more of that. I need a couple more. Of course, every player has a unique story. Absolutely. I need to know more of them so that I can really start getting behind this team, because that's what makes teams endeared to the public, especially the casual fan who may or may not know anything about soccer, but they may know somebody who's from their region or their state or their town or whatever the case is. We need a little bit more of that to build this team up in the American psyche.
0: And finding those angles too is one of the most exciting things about this too, because you don't really, I guess, maybe keep up with, like, a lot of people don't keep up with what they're doing, you know, in CONCACAF or in friendlies or anything of that nature. Like, I know I'm not. I'm a pretty, you know, casual fan of United States soccer. I don't, you know, I'm not one of those that's watching the beginning of the game and seeing the starting lineup and be like, oh, this person's at left center back. I can't, like, I maybe a little out of my depth, right? But a lot of people that are kind of like me can get attached to a few of these players and be able to, I guess, tell, like, you know, relate to them a little bit more. And that's, again, to your point, Fox's job, the media partner's job to really start selling, because now you know they're good. They can ball. But now you got to really be able to get behind him. I think with like the men's hockey team this year, it was a very relatable thing because there were some brothers on that team, the Tkachuk brothers, the Hughes brothers,

0: you felt like you it was a family type environment because there were a lot of people on that team that, you know,
1: the man that got related. His, was it Jack Hughes?
0: Jack Hughes got his tooth knocked out.
1: That was cool. I'm here for that.
0: It was awesome. But I think this is a team that people can certainly buy into and relate to, especially since they've done their job of making people believe early on that they can do something special, can do something that we haven't seen since 2002 and win a game in the knockout stage, or do something we haven't seen maybe since 1930 and get to a semifinal.
1: What does a run consist of for them?
0: Given the history, a run would count as making it out of the group stage and winning a game in the knockout stage.
1: Okay.
0: Already done the first part. They won the group. No matter what happens against Turkey on Thursday night, they have won the group. And they're going to be in that one spot. And they're going to be playing a third-place team from another group. So that's already been settled. You got to win at least one game.
1: Is there a rest type of situation here? Do we have a – you know what I'm saying? Because you just said we already won the group.
0: Uh-huh.
1: So do we play everybody – against Turkey, I think that's how they're pronouncing it
0: now.
1: That's
0: how they're saying it, yeah.
1: Right? Do we play everybody against them? Do we rest? I don't know.
0: I think they're going to, with Christian Pulisic, I think it's safe to rest him.
1: Yeah.
0: Because of the injury.
1: Mm-hmm.
0: Someone like Tyler Adams, one of your best players, he's got a yellow card already. And if you get another yellow that's red, then you're out for a game. Wouldn't play him to just not run the risk of him making a bad slide tackle and getting himself out of the next game. So there's some strategy there. I think Mauricio Pochettino, the head coach at the United States men's national team, has a luxury right now to be able to play a lot of guys who don't normally play and give them a little bit of World Cup experience. And that way you go into the knockout stage, say something happens and a player gets hurt or any wide range of possibility. You know what other guys have in that type of environment. So I think the Turkey game is going to be one of those, not the same level of emotional attachment, but still a fun game regardless because of this event. You both don't have to play your best players in there, though.
1: You know, as we were talking about that, we touched on the last segment, but I do think it is important to mention it now. To me, the alluring thing about being a fan of this team is that soccer's not our thing. Very rarely does America get to be the underdog, right? We are the big dogs. That's what it is. Awesome. Glad to be here. But in this case, we get a chance to be the underdog, and that is a fun spot to be in as a fan.
0: I love being the underdog. That's the best part. Especially with soccer, too, when it comes to the crossroads of patriotism and sports. Not our number one sport here in America, but you know what's really cool? Beating countries where that is their number one sport, where we can say, hey, look at me. I'm the soccer nation now. And I think there's a lot of inherent pride that exists in that too. When it comes to this World Cup run, not only is it kind of magical because it's making people believe that something's possible that they have not seen in their lives before, but there is this inherent patriotism and pride of being able to beat other people at what they do best. Like if you're able to beat a team like Spain or Uruguay or Argentina, any of the big boys in the sports.
1: All the teams we're going to see in the knockout round.
0: Yes. That's when that type of storyline gets real.
1: Right.
0: Right. Or even right now, I think as it stands right now, if all results hold, United States will be playing Ecuador in the first round.
1: Okay.
0: Soccer country could be able to do that. Winnable game, but I'd rather see Bosnia, though. That's what it was like 2 days ago. Would have rather seen that one stand.
1: Well, the thing is, everybody else is a soccer country. So it doesn't matter what you're talking about, European countries, Central American, South American countries. Everybody else is a soccer country.
0: And we get to take this thing over.
1: Let's
0: and
1: do
0: we're
1: it.
0: Hoping to take Let's this thing over. That would be a winner. But coming up next, we have our Winners of the Day show brought to you by the Golden Spur next to round out the early game.
2: 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The Game Network. Columbia, Charleston, Florence, and Myrtle Beach.
0: This is Elijah Campbell from 107.5 The Game and The Game Network. 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
3: It's a blockbuster reunion in the Sunshine State. The Florida Panthers have acquired star forward Brady Tkachuk for the Ottawa Senators in a massive deal. In the exchange, the Senators receive a haul, including three first-round draft picks. Tkachuk, the longtime Ottawa captain, now joins his brother Matthew to form one of the league's most formidable duos. An all-time move for Florida. This is shocking. I'm Drake Toll.
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7: 2025 started off kind of rough for me because I was told I was probably going to need rotator cuff surgery, and I didn't want to go through the rehab. I didn't want to get cut open. And then I found QC Kinetics. QC Kinetics is a pioneer in regenerative orthopedics, and they're right there on Sunset Boulevard in West Columbia. The fact that I didn't have to get surgery and I was able to start playing tennis again by the summer blew my mind. And QC Kinetics didn't just benefit me. 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
10: And it is about the team. 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Cannot coach with it. Can't do it. I want winners. Winners.
0: Every day we give you our winners of the day show brought to you by the Golden Spur and Preston Thorne, my first winner. It's my dog, South Carolina native, Kevin Garnett.
1: Okay.
0: You want to know why?
1: What's up?
0: Because he taught the world in 2008 that anything was possible.
1: Anything is possible!
0: And you know what I thought? The first thing that came to my mind when the United States scored that first goal against Australia on Friday, I'm thinking of KG taking off his hat, tears in his eyes, scaring Lisa Salters, and proclaiming to the world that anything is possible.
1: Yeah, I love Kevin Garnett, man, because he is on every moment I've ever seen him. He is always who that is.
0: But you saw him on the floor. Yes, yeah. Oh, the ultimate Denny Green guy. He's that all. He can't turn it off.
1: He cannot.
0: Like, my dream would be, I would love to get to interview Kevin Garnett. He's like on my bucket list of dream interviews.
1: Yeah, but super thoughtful, very, very analytic, but intense all the time.
0: Intense, and you could not have him on terrestrial airwaves because
1: that would not work.
0: You would violate every single rule. All of George Carlin's words that he said you cannot say on TV.
1: He says them a lot.
0: He would say a lot. So it would be one of those things that you'd have to just put for internet purposes.
1: But he does.
0: On the bucket list there.
1: My winners are going to be own goals, because the United States seems to have a strategy of making other teams do this. And I can't for the life of me figure out, this is casual amateur fan, instead of doing an own goal, why don't they just like jump on the ball and just take a penalty kick and take your chances later?
0: One of my favorite plays, I'm glad you brought this up because I thought about this when you texted me.
1: Yeah.
0: One of my favorite plays, and it's hated in soccer history, Luis Suarez, one of the most hated players ever for Uruguay. It was in a World Cup qualifier. Someone's getting ready to kick the ball in the net. He got a wide open net, and he just straight up gets his hand and swats at it. So then it's a penalty kick. But because it was such an egregious handball, they got him a red card, so he was sent off. At this point, like, they're up 1-0. Goalie saves the penalty kick. They escape disaster, and you can see him as he's walking to get, you know, go to the locker room. He's watching on the big screen, sees it saved, and he's starting to get all, you know, all excited. He took the goal off the board. He made them have to do it in a penalty
1: kick. I'm saying, I'm sure it's against the, you know, the social norms and the unwritten rules of the sport. It's probably not the gentlemanly thing to do, but I'm just saying.
0: Hey. If there's a World Cup on the line, I think I would say, hey, do this on a penalty kick. I'm swatting at this ball.
1: There you go.
0: To make you do it that way. And if you do it twice, then good on you.
1: Yeah.
0: You know.
1: You got me.
0: You know, definitely frowned upon, but it was a strategy. Another winner for today's show. The funniest possible outcome. I am always cheering for the funniest possible outcome. And tonight with North Carolina and Oklahoma in a decisive game 3 of the College World Series, the funniest possible outcome would be Oklahoma winning this game, North Carolina adding another College World Series to their resume without a national championship. This is one of the best programs in the country. They've made a ton of College World Series. I think we're at 14. I think this might be the 14th trip to Omaha with no titles. They've gone to the championship series twice and have lost to Oregon State twice in 2006 and 2007. But it'd be even funnier if they did it now, losing not just to an SEC team, but to an 11th place SEC team.
1: Winner, Curaçao, for celebrating the one goal they scored against Germany.
0: They got beat 7-1. 7-1, but that one goal is going to live on forever.
1: I saw a clip where a woman was just saying, we scored one goal. We're not even supposed to be here. And she was so excited. And I was like, you know what? Good for you.
0: Absolutely.
1: I'll take that.
0: Same thing for Cape Verde, right? Like, first ever trip to this event. Massive deal for them. Only here because of the expansion of the tournament. But it's a massive deal for that small country to be able to participate in this. They had a 0-0 draw against Spain in the first game. Drew against Uruguay yesterday, 2-2. Scored two goals in it. And it's like, watching that game, when they scored, I immediately felt like a little bit of happiness for them. Like, you guys did it. You scored a goal in this event. And then they drew to Uruguay, too. Like, they can make it to the knockout stage without winning a game.
1: The legendary Frank Beamer meme where he's going into halftime. Going at the end of the game. This is perfect for soccer, right? He just had the wrong football, but he was right. That's a perfect
0: celebrating 0-0 at the end of the game.
1: It's perfect. Perfect soccer meme.
0: Cape Verde beat Spain 0-0. They beat Uruguay 2-2.
1: Frank Beamer meme.
0: Cape Verde, winner. I don't even know if I'm saying the country's name right.
1: I've seen it pronounced several different ways, which winners, pronunciations. Because I've seen Turkey, Bosnia has a new way that they're saying their name.
0: Czech Republic is going by Chechia.
1: Chechia now. Hey, man, whatever. You know?
0: New year, new you.
1: What we did learn was that Chechia is there more like, hey, that's like, hey, you know me. Chechia is William. Chechia is Will. Czech Republic is William.
0: It's like when I was in high school, people just called me E. People didn't call me Elijah. They was referred to me by my first initial.
1: Mm-hmm.
0: Basketball teammates, classmates, everybody. Mm-hmm. And then, of course, you know, you graduate and you go on to live an adult life and people call me by my name, right?
1: Czech Republic is the LinkedIn.
0: Yes, Czech Republic. Yes, Czech Republic is Elijah. Chechia is E.
1: There you go.
0: If I'm formatting it to my life. Those are winners brought to you by the Golden Spur. Our man Tyler Head is back. He's a winner. Extra Point is next. We'll see you tomorrow morning at 6 a.m.
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12: All right, one last look at your traffic and weather for your ride in on this Monday morning. A couple accidents to report, one at East Steele Street and Memorial Drive, another one at Highway 321 and Busby Road, and finally one at Platt Springs and Kaiser. Today, high of 94, chance for a gusty thunderstorm late in the afternoon. Tomorrow, high of 90, same thing for Wednesday as well. Currently 76 here in downtown Columbia on the Game.

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0: Oh, 9 o'clock on your Monday morning. Welcome in. It is the Extra Point. Tyler Head along with you here today on The Game. Just me. Jack is out of town for the next couple days. We'll get him back in here on Wednesday, I believe. That's kind of what happens this time of year in the summer. Of course, we got football and all that kind of stuff coming up here in a little over 2 months' time. We'll get into our countdown into the season at 75 days coming up in hour number two. But we're all getting our vacation days in when we can, because really, once like media days hits, we're locked in from now until basically the end of the year, basically up until Christmas time, on all things football. So no time for vacations then. So I was out last week. Jack's out for a couple days this week. Again, we'll come back in on Wednesday. And I don't know, Wes and Chris maybe have a vacation coming up here in the next couple weeks as well before we all lock in for football and the stretch run coming up for this this fall. But I enjoyed my week off. Sounds like nothing too crazy happened while I was gone. I look around and nothing's on fire, so it seems like everything held in check pretty well while I was out, so that's really, really good. I don't know if I even mentioned it before I left, but I did go to D.C. Last week. We were there from Saturday to Saturday. So really cool experience there. I've been to D.C. before. I went on the 8th grade trip like so many other kids did, you know, back in middle school, but I told my wife several years ago, I'm like, I'd love to go back, because when you're on a school field trip with, I don't know, 100, 150 kids or however many I went with back in 8th grade, you know, they kind of rush you through things, and we had like an itinerary that we got off course on like day number one, so we started skipping things or not having time to like really enjoy things or take everything in. So I told my wife a couple years ago, like, hey, I'd love to go back and just kind of really pace myself and really take in everything and enjoy a little bit more. Now that I'm older and I've learned a lot more history, you know, since 2010, I think I'd have a greater appreciation for what DC has to offer. And that's what we were able to do. My wife surprised me with the trip for my 30th birthday. So that was really cool. Really enjoyed it. And again, got to see a lot of cool things for anybody that's been up there to DC. Obviously, you know, you have the monuments, the Washington Monument, Lincoln Memorial, the Jefferson Memorial, all that kind of stuff, the Martin Luther King statue. You see all those kind of things, you know, around the National Mall. We get to go on a Capitol tour, which is really cool. Got to go inside the Library of Congress and all that kind of stuff, which was really, really neat. The best thing, though, and you got to travel a little bit for this, but Mount Vernon, which is the estate of, you know, George Washington, where he lived and is still entombed at, you know, to this day. That was really cool. We spent like almost an entire day there. So if you ever make a trip to DC, I recommend, you know, carving out a day or at least half a day to go hang out at Mount Vernon and take all that in, because I thought that was really maybe one of the highlights of the trips as well. As well as the People's House, which is a White House like interactive museum that they have, which is like a block away from the White House, that I didn't even know existed until I went to it the other day. But that was really cool too. So a lot of fun things in DC. Enjoyed being out there. Enjoyed kind of unplugging a little bit too. I made a point for myself in going on this trip, because and for the purposes of doing this job here, where you have to try and be on top of everything happening at every moment, every single day in the sports world, I am on Twitter constantly. And look, Twitter has its benefits and has its disadvantages, but I feel like I kind of get addicted to it sometimes, and I'm just scrolling, looking for that next thing, looking for something, talk about something interesting, a quote or whatever it may be. So I told myself, like, you know what, I'm just going to put this to the side for an entire week. And I did that. I managed to stay off Twitter for 7 straight days, did not get back onto it until yesterday morning. And, you know, after that first day, when you kind of get that FOMO feeling out of the way, then you're good after that. So that was nice. I did keep up with sports that were going on. Obviously, I was watching what I could at our hotel, or keeping up with things on my phone, watch SportsCenter every single morning. I would read Gamecock Central and On3 every single day just to keep up with the headlines. But for the most part, I was able to truly kind of be in the moment and enjoy what I was seeing and what I was experiencing there in D.C., which was really awesome and just a really great reset. Again, this as fun as this job is, it is a grind, right? And we're here trying to produce entertaining content for you, the listener, and you, the audience, every single day. So there's a lot that goes into that. So it was nice to kind of unplug and disconnect for a week and get away and see some cool stuff. So I enjoyed that. But now, I mean, I don't have any other vacations scheduled from now until the end of the year, but I'm locked in. I'm ready to go and full steam ahead to football, which again is 75 days away. And again, we'll get into the 75 day and what that number means coming up to begin hour number too, but as in being out of town last week, as I mentioned, I was keeping up with the headlines and all the things going on with Gamecock sports. I did miss a few things that I do want to weigh in on for the next few minutes here, just to kind of catch and get it back up to speed on things before we dive into the latest of what's happening around not only Gamecock sports, but around the sports world as well. And of course, we had the Kevin Chenault intro the prior Friday night. We talked about it that Friday going into it, what it was going to be like out there at Founders Park. I did not get to go to this event because, you know, packing and getting ready to take off for a flight the next morning and all that kind of stuff. But it looked like it was really awesome. The helicopter entrance for Kevin Chenault, like, Chenault seems like a no-frills type of guy. Like, he seems like a guy that drinks black coffee, that he's not going to put, you know, fancy creamers and stuff like that in it. So to see him come in with a helicopter entrance was pretty neat and surprising to a degree. But, and I think he said as much in his you know, press conference afterwards. And I did watch that prior to getting my flight Saturday morning, that, you know, he said, hey, if it helps the program, if it helps us recruit or helps us get guys, I'm all for it. So, you know, it seemed like it was a warm welcome, well received. It seems like they really went all out with the introduction over at Founders Park, you know, the other day. So that was really cool. And as expected, I mean, the buzz is really high and everybody's still very excited about what the Kevin Chenault era of Gamecock baseball is going to be. And as you're watching the College World Series wind down, we'll get to that later on in the show as well with what's going on with Oklahoma and North Carolina as they get set for game three coming up tonight to, you know, for all the marbles. Think to yourself, like, hey, can Carolina be there next year? And I'm not talking specifically in the finals, right? I'm talking like, can they be in Omaha next year, which is a high bar to set for year number one for any coach, regardless of what they'd accomplished. But, you know, when you have a guy that has been there and done that as recently as Kevin Chenault has done it, you know, going back to a year ago when they played for the national championship against LSU, you're allowed to dream big. Like, if you want to set your expectations for South Carolina to be in Omaha in year number one or Kevin Chenault, I'm not going to tell you you're wrong for thinking that. Right now, I would reel my expectations back a little bit personally, just because I think it is going to be more of a stepping stone. But I do expect them to be in the postseason. I would love to see them host a regional at the very least. That may be asking for a little bit much, but I would be thoroughly disappointed if this team wasn't playing in the Field of 64, you know, come next June. And I do believe that Kevin Chenault has the ability to take them there. And again, what happens in the tournament happens in the tournament. We see a lot of chaos and great teams go down and all that kind of stuff. And a surprising team in Oklahoma, again, playing for the national championship final, you know, coming up later on tonight. But all the vibes of the Chenault hire continue to be insanely positive. And obviously, you know, since I've been gone for the past week, a lot more stuff has happened when it's come to the transfer portal, bringing in more names from other places, including a familiar one in Tyler Pitzer, you know, coming back over from Mississippi State. So that's really cool. Let's see. Since I've been gone, they've added Max Bianchi from upstate. They've added Dominic Carbone, another pitcher from Coastal Carolina, Pitzer, and then Andrew Costello from Wake Forest. So we are rounding out this roster pretty well, as again, a lot of holes to fill, a lot more spots to continue to add for South Carolina as we figure out what this first edition of a Chenault team is going to look like coming up in 2026. But, you know, in listening to the press conference as well, again, as I did before I got on my flight to take off on, you know, the prior Saturday morning, it was exactly kind of what I expected out of Kevin Chenault. Very intense, very kind of straight to the point, very matter of fact. You know, we listened to, you know, Maneri and even Monty Lee, and those guys would kind of go on and on for 2 to 3 minutes at a time, which was fine. And I really enjoyed Monty Lee's breakdown and explanation of things at times when he would go on for a couple minutes. Chenault's not that guy, right? Like if you're wanting long sound bites out of a head coach, I don't think that's going to be Kevin Chenault's MO. I think he's going to be somebody that's going to be very straight to the point, very intense. Look, when things are not going well, when they have a bad game, when they lose a game, he feels like they probably shouldn't, he's probably going to be pretty short, right? But that's just the personality of who Kevin Chenault is, and that's fine, right? Like he's a guy that wants perfection, demands perfection, and we saw that out of his time when he was at Coastal Carolina, and he's going to expect the same thing here at South Carolina. And he does, you know, have a learning curve to a degree when it comes to coaching in the SEC. Now, again, I said this before I left. I put up his numbers of, I believe it was out of 31 games coached against Power 4 opponents, he's won 20 of them in his time at Coastal Carolina. So he's no stranger to playing and beating those kind of teams. But being in the grind of the SEC week in, week out, day in, day out, and all that kind of stuff is something that he is going to be experiencing for the first time. And that could come with some bumps in the road. What those are, we'll obviously have to see. But I'm, like all of you, very excited to see what Kevin Schnall does and just return Gamecock baseball back to glory, right? Like, give people a reason to come out to Founders Park. And I think there's a lot to the fact that they pulled out all the bells and whistles for this introduction, you know, the other night over at Founders with the helicopter fireworks and all that kind of stuff and bringing in fans. And it looked like it was a really good turnout for that as well to build. It was a pep rally is what it was. It was to build that anticipation for the upcoming season. And again, you know, you still got to go out there and win baseball games at the end of the day. But I don't doubt that when South Carolina opens their season, I don't know, is it going to be Valentine's Day weekend because of the Super Bowl this year, or is that moved back? I don't know. Regardless of whatever weekend in February the season does start and whatever mid-major they're playing over at Founders Park, I got a pretty good feeling that place is going to be nice and, if not slammed full, pretty close to it, because I think there's a lot of interest and intrigue on what this new era is going to be and belief that this is the guy that finally gets you back to being a respectable, legitimate contender once again, right? And look, as great as it would be to win a national championship with Kevin Schnall in year number one, and we would have enjoy the parade right here in front of us in Gervais Street if that happened, people just want to be relevant again, right? Like, Carolina baseball has fallen down so much in these past 2 years, you're not relevant at the moment. You want to be a competitive team that people look at and say, okay, that's a team that can compete for the SEC and compete for a spot in Omaha, because you're not there right now. And if Kevin Schnall can return you back to that, then that step number one is checked off. Then it's like, okay, now we're going to talk about a run. Now we're going to talk about winning a national championship and all that kind of stuff. But getting this program back to an air of respectability is step number one. And I have no doubts that Kevin Schnall is going to be able to do that. Again, bringing over a lot of guys, a lot of really good players from Coastal Carolina, and supplementing the other spots with the other various talents from around college baseball. And as these past couple days have gone by as well, we're also learning the destination of a lot of outgoing players as well, as there's still the opportunity for some of these guys to come back out of the transfer portal, but some of them have also committed elsewhere. Josh Gunther going to Georgia Tech, Dawson Harmon going to Miami, KJ Scobie going to Texas Tech, Zach Russell going to Mississippi State. So you almost kind of swap with him and Tyler Pitzer in kind of a trade right there. Caleb Hoover going to Nebraska along with Reese Moore. So you got a lot of these guys going to good schools, right? Like, it's not the situation with men's basketball where we looked at all the outgoing transfers and none of them are going to power four institutions for the most part, or most of them aren't going to power four institutions. They say, okay, that's kind of an indication on where this roster was if those main power schools are looking at them. But you have talent. You had talent on this roster. It just wasn't being maximized to its full potential in a lot of ways. And that was one of many reasons why South Carolina baseball was not successful this past season. And we expect Kevin Schnall to get the most out of his talent, and get this team back to playing baseball in the month of June, at the very least, coming up next season. And again, a lot of time between now and then for when that's going to happen. But I did think the intro on the prior Friday night was really cool and a reason to get fans really juiced and excited for what's going to be happening in 2026 and beyond for Gamecock baseball. Other headlines that I missed from Gamecock and a national sports perspective coming up next as I continue on with the Extra Point. It's Howard Head flying solo with you on your Monday on the Game.
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0: And again, news coming out right out about an hour ago, is set to hire Coastal Carolina's Kevin Schnall as his next head baseball coach.
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0: All right, welcome back in. It is the Extra Point. Tyler Head along with you here on your Monday on the game. Catching up on all the things that I wasn't here to talk about last week. And again, plenty of other things to get into that are happening right now in sports and some things that happened over the weekend as well. But one more thing I want to touch on, what happened last week. And I mentioned as I was, you know, on my trip in D.C. that I kind of made it a point to stay off social media for the week. Like, hey, I'm on Twitter as way too much day to day for the purposes of this job. I'm going to truly disconnect myself for an entire week so I can just kind of fully immerse myself in this vacation, enjoy it, and not feel like I'm being distracted by, you know, seeing what people are tweeting about and that kind of stuff. And the funny thing is, when you're not on Twitter, if you have notifications enabled, if you're not on Twitter for a period of time, they start trying to suck you back in. Right? They'll start sending you notifications, not of like activity that's happening with your account of people liking or reposting or sending you messages or whatever. They'll start sending you like, hey, we know this is the type of content you typically follow. Here's a tweet from it. And in the middle of the week last week, I look on my phone, I get a notification on Twitter, and it's David Kloniger's profile. And it just says breaking in all capital letters. There's no other words past that. It just says breaking. And I'm like, oh boy, well, that's probably not good. Now, I didn't break my, you know, promise to stay off Twitter. I went to Gamecock Central to read what the breaking news was. I've said it ended up being Sam Williams Dixon being, at that time, arrested, right? That Sam Williams Dixon had been arrested and is being, you know, disciplined by the team. It would obviously come out later on in the week, or I guess the next day, that he had ultimately been dismissed from the team for break ins to vehicles and the other charges that were being put against him. And I believe his brother was involved as well, late last week or the week before, I guess it was. And it's, you know, it sucks. It's unfortunate. You see that anytime you see that kind of headline associated with your team or with your program, it's a negative, right? Now, as I fully expected, as I was reading what the charges were, I was reading what he was in trouble for, I had pretty full confidence that Shane Beamer was going to say, yeah, no, we're not dealing with this. You can figure it out elsewhere. And, booted him off the team, much like we saw with Devontae Miles earlier on in the offseason. He got, pulled over. There was the stuff in the car and all that kind of stuff. And he was pretty swiftly booted off the team as well. And look, you can have your various opinions on Shane Beamer and the way he coaches or the way he roster builds and all this kind of stuff. But he's been pretty zero tolerance when it comes to discipline, right? And look, it's impossible to have a completely clean sheet because you're talking about 100-plus players every single year. There's going to be a couple bad apples in there that get in some kind of trouble every now and then. But for the most part, as Beamer gets set to enter year number 6 as the head coach here, which is an insane thing to hear, a same thing to say out loud, I guess, he's done a really good job of keeping things mostly in line. And look, maybe there's some interdisciplinary things that happen within the locker room that we don't get to hear about as much. But in terms of like, you know, players getting arrested, players in the public getting in trouble, it's been limited. He had a couple players, this would have been early 2023, that were new signees that were coming in. They got in trouble, kicked those guys off the team. Again, you have the situation with Devontae Miles. Now you have this with Sam Williams Dixon, the transfer from Ohio State, and there may have been another that I'm forgetting about, but either way, it wasn't a whole lot over the course of 6 total years, and there are other programs, including the one that I'm an alumni of, the University of Georgia, that unfortunately can't say that, because they're having guys getting arrested and pulled over for, you know, driving 120 miles an hour in Athens seemingly every single week. So I give a lot of credit to Coach Beamer for running a tight ship around here and having basically a zero-tolerance policy. Like, hey, man, you screw up, you're getting arrested for really anything, you're done. And I do think that's something that sets a tone within your program. These other guys look around and say, hey, man, if I screw this up, if I, you know, get arrested for shoplifting or if I'm even speeding too much, right, I risk getting myself kicked off this SEC football team and making whatever money they were promising to pay me, you know, through NIL and revenue sharing and all that kind of stuff. I think that does really send a message through the locker room that, hey, I can't screw up or I could lose all of this, here at South Carolina. So again, props to Beamer and the team for handling that the way that they did. As far as the running back room goes, you know, we didn't much like Jabri Coleman. We just didn't know a lot about Sam Williams-Dixon coming in. He had a handful of carries. I think it was 10 carries for 62 yards, you know, the prior season at Ohio State. So, you know, would he have been getting serious carries this year? I don't know. Would he have been the feature back this year? Also, I don't know. Again, we kind of think, you know, Matthew Fuller, Christian Clark, Jawaan Howell are kind of the three in the mix for that. But when you have a guy that just hasn't played a whole lot, or a guy that has played at all in Jabri Coleman, you just truly don't know until you see them in action. But what he does hurt is obviously depth and the running back spot. And look, there's a reason why you made a change at running back coach in the offseason, because depth was a serious concern at that position. And we looked at the additions of Jabri Coleman and Sam Williams-Dixon out of the transfer portal both those guys are redshirt freshmen. Again, Williams-Dixon got a couple carries. Jabri Coleman didn't play this past year at Penn State. Those guys were basically supplements for the lack of running backs that you've signed in the prior two classes, right? So they kind of filled that void of, okay, here's two guys that kind of are placeholders for what could have been running back additions out of the high school ranks these past 2 years. And now you lose one of those guys, again, as a depth piece. I don't know what he would have been, and I don't know how much he would have played or what kind of factor he would have been, but it would have been bodies in the room. You had six total scholarship running backs. You're now down to five, I believe, right? So you hurt your depth a little bit there. Is that something they could still technically address? I guess with a late signee, maybe. I don't know if they're looking at that or not. But you do ding your depth a little bit there in the running back room. Now, that being said, typically, you know, when you look around the SEC, you're not typically rotating heavy between more than like three guys. So, and look, it could end up being only two, right? Where you have a bell cow back and a guy to relieve him type of thing. But until proven otherwise, we kind of assume it's probably going to be maybe a three-man show. Again, kind of between Fuller, Christian Clark, and Jawaan Howell. Again, what Isaiah Gustav and what Jabri Coleman do, we'll see. But you do still have depth. It's not like, okay, once you get past your third running back, you have absolutely nothing. But, you know, the deeper you can be, especially in a room like that can be injury prone, you know, the better you feel. So you've lost a body in that room, which sucks. But again, Beamer was kind of put in a no other choice situation there, given what he's historically done when it comes to discipline problems with his own team. Again, I commend him for it, because again, there's so many other programs around there that have let things slide and have not disciplined to the degree that they probably should have, that continue to let things fester and roll downhill. And South Carolina, for again, all you can say about Beamer as a coach and his decision-making process and recruiting and all that kind of stuff, he at least does his best to keep his program and keep his team on the straight and narrow. And again, there's a reason why there's only been a handful of disciplinary issues in six total years here at South Carolina. And hopefully that record of it being very few and far between can keep up. So again, two of those happening this offseason, but both those guys dealt with pretty quickly by Shane Beamer and kicked off the team. So though, again, that's kind of things that I missed over the course of the past last week, I guess. Also, of course, you had the Hurricanes win the Stanley Cup final. I believe Jack went to the parade over the weekend. I saw, you know, the coverage on SportsCenter of the parade. So when he gets back here on Wednesday, we'll have to get his account on if he was there and, you know, his thoughts on all that. And of course, the New York Knicks winning the NBA finals and the big celebration that was. Again, I think I mentioned this before I left, that if you wanted to put on your tinfoil hat to say that the NBA wanted to push that to a game six to get it back to New York so they could have, you know, the championship being won at home and all the celebrities there and all that kind of stuff, I could have seen that happening. Obviously, it didn't end up happening. They won it on San Antonio's floor. But, man, you want to talk about a parade that was well attended. There was not any standing room left around the city of New York. I think they're still celebrating or now. I feel like every time I turn on SportsCenter, they're showing another, you know, panel or another thing, or them on another show or something along those lines. And it makes sense. They're in the biggest media market in America, and they're a team that hasn't won a championship in multiple, you know, decades and hasn't even played for one in 25 years. that this would be a really, really big deal. And they're milking it for all that is worth, certainly up there and up there in New York. So that's what I missed. Feel like I'm, for the most part, caught up now. We'll get into more current things going on in the sporting world coming up next. It is the Extra Point. Tyler Head along with you on your Monday here on The Game.
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0: Welcome back in. It is the Extra Point. Tyler Head along with you here on your Monday on the Game. And shake it did indeed. That was part of Friday's game between the United States and Australia, as the United States was awarded the second goal after review and was determined there was not an offsides or something along those lines. Look, I'm not a soccer expert by any means. I do enjoy the World Cup just because it is such a global event, right? The biggest really sporting event in the world when you really think about it. Now one that America's not had a great reputation with over the years, but with the two wins they've had so far and obviously locking up their group with one game to spare. So what happens in their game on Thursday doesn't matter. They're going to face a third place team with the knockout start

social media obviously fans the flames of this a lot, where you know, we kind of take things and run with it, and it kind of builds into something really, really big. But I don't know. Maybe this is the year. Maybe this is the year that America does something truly, truly special. And I always think about it, that I think that would anger the rest of the world so much, right? Because in most other countries, soccer is the sport. Soccer is number one. It's what all of their best athletes do. It's what the majority of the people watch. It's what they pack out the majority of their stadiums for, because it's their biggest sport. And for America, it's like fifth. You know, football, baseball, basketball, hockey, soccer, right? And I don't know, you can debate maybe soccer's bigger than hockey. I don't know. I would say probably not, but it's not top, right? Compared to other countries. And, you know, we talk about it so much that, you know, the best athletes in America are playing those other sports, right? Like, and look, plenty of kids do multiple sports. I think Patrick Mahomes played soccer growing up, but his focus was obviously ended up being on football, and he's turned into one of the best football players we've ever seen. And you can go down the list of amazing athletes from various sports that, man, if you put those guys on a soccer pitch and had them train their entire lives, they'd probably be incredible soccer players, but they didn't end up doing that. So you have guys that, have done that, are obviously representing the country and doing an amazing job as of right now, but it would really aggravate the rest of the world if America did finally win this thing. And it's the sport that, again, isn't number one on our priority list, but I could see it being a big deal, right? We kind of debated this, I think, before I left with Jack, of like, how big would the celebration be if America did find a way to win the World Cup? And it's like, I don't know, do you do like a parade in New York or D.C.? Do you do multiple parades as you take around the country? I don't know, but I think it would be a nice. It would be a big deal for a short period of time. I think we kind of quickly spend our focus back to football pretty soon after that, with all that coming up. You know, basically right after the World Cup, you know, comes to an end. Really, they still got like a month left of this thing. I think July 19th is when the final is going to be. But for that moment, it would be the biggest thing in American sports, and one of the biggest accomplishments in American sports if they're able to do that. Now, again, we're not trying to get too far ahead of ourselves, but what they've been able to do their first two games has been pretty impressive. And again, as a country that has historically struggled in this event over the years, it is nice to be able to dream, right? It is nice to be able to hypothetically say, man, what if, because you do see that being a possibility somewhat in some degree. Now, again, you got a lot of soccer left to play, you got a lot of great countries and a lot of great teams trying to get through. But for the moment, in terms of just trying to enjoy the ride, which I think is the best way to experience something like this, you can feel good in this moment knowing that you have the ability to be a team that can make a serious run in this thing. And again, we're going to be following along as the event goes along. I know Jay and Elijah were out there Friday at the British Bulldog and the watch party, and it sounded like it was a great time. And obviously, fun to watch America win that one against Australia. And again, they wrap up group play on Thursday and then get into the knockout round after that. And we'll see what happens. But, we already experienced the national pride of watching, you know, U.S. men's hockey do what they did back earlier on this year. And if you could double up and have something special with the World Cup, that would be really, really cool. So fingers crossed that does happen. But yeah, fun event to follow. I mean, really, you can't like not turn on Fox or FS1 and see a soccer game going on, because there's so many, because it is group play. You know, once you start filtering those teams out, that'll be a little bit of a different story. But there's just been like wall-to-wall soccer every single day for the past couple weeks. And when we were in DC, a place called the Wharf right there on the Potomac River, restaurants and shopping and all that kind of stuff, and they had this giant screen up there next to a couple of the pubs, and we're showing the games pretty much every single day. So really cool to see that, experience that with a lot of people from around the world, you know, representing their various countries. So that was kind of cool and a neat way to experience the World Cup when I was up there in DC. But yeah, fun to see America, you know, doing what they're doing so far throughout that event. Something else from over the weekend that happened over the weekend, long weekend, because everybody was off on Friday. We finally finalized the men's basketball roster for this upcoming season. So South Carolina has added a few more international players with Hugo Lopez and Matias Alenasco. I believe I'm pronouncing that correctly.

0: You've also added Nasir Hines coming from a smaller school, and then Ford Wilder coming over from the high school ranks as well. So South Carolina's finally rounded out their roster, you know, for the upcoming 26-27 season that does include three international players, three international pros at that, that are like 22, 23 years old. It's kind of the nature of the beast right now, right? And I look at a guy in Lamont Paris that is in desperate, I need to win or I don't have a job past this next upcoming season. And if you have the ability to bring in three guys from the international ranks, professional international ranks that you think are going to help you out, you're going to do it, right? The morality of is that right or is that wrong has gone out the window. And that's the same for everybody. Everybody's trying to win. Everybody's trying to do what they can. Now, he's not like Will Wade and trying to build an entire roster out of that, right? Like, that's a little bit different, but you're doing what you can. And here's hoping that these guys, you know, come in and have an impact, right? And you know, as we've talked about this roster being built for South Carolina, you know, since the season ended and since the guys that they've added. And look, there's plenty of guys that have, you know, been added to this roster for next year out of the transfer portal that give you reason to be excited. You know, Corey Mincy, Davian Hanna, I know, who hasn't played a whole lot at Alabama, but he's somebody that has a high upside, a potential. Cameron Heidi, you know, guys like that. Like, it's still wait and see mode, right? Because we've been excited about guys in the coming out of the portal last year at times. And again, it just didn't materialize into being anything that was worth it in the SEC. And here's hoping. Now, again, you got some guys from some high level schools that have been contributors that you think will translate well over to playing in the SEC, but it's all wait and see mode. Again, it's good they finally rounded out the roster. We knew that it was going to be a little bit delayed because some of those international players, but now you've got all the ingredients. Now you got to go out there and cook something good, right? You served up really bad burnt chicken this past year. You need to go out there and serve up something more delicious that the fan base will enjoy this upcoming season to save your job, essentially. And again, Lamont Paris knows that. He's well aware of that. And here's hoping we have a more fun men's basketball season than what we had this past year. So we'll see what happens. But the men's basketball roster has finally been rounded out with all those last additions coming in the last couple of days. Coming tonight, we got a game 3 in the College World Series to decide who the national champion is going to be. Do you get as hyped for a game 3 as you do for a game 7, so to speak? We'll discuss that coming up to wrap up hour number 1. It is the Extra Point. Tyler Head along with you on your Monday on the game.
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4: 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In a stunning Group H upset at Miami Stadium, the tournament debutants held two-time champions Uruguay to a 2-2 draw. It's a massive result. The Blue Sharks, who remain unbeaten, and now eye a potential spot in the knockout stages. I'm Drake Toll.
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0: to right. Thanks for playing. Owen Hall goes yard. It's 4-2 Carolina.
1: Welcome back in. It is the Extra Points. Tyler Head along with you, wrapping up hour number one here on your Monday on the Game. That was the call yesterday. Game number two of the College World Series. North Carolina hitting another home run to give themselves eventually a 6-2 win to even the series at one game apiece and force a game number three to decide this year's national champion coming up tonight, 7 o'clock on ESPN. Always exciting when you get to a winner-take-all, do-or-die game number three. Doesn't quite have the same ring to it as like a game seven does that we're used to in every other major sporting championship in terms of sports that play series, right? With NBA Finals, Stanley Cup Finals, World Series, and all that kind of stuff. But I don't know. The College World Series is so fun. Such a vibe, such a good buzz about it. That was something, as I was on my trip last week, that I was trying to watch as much as I could. Certainly, you know, watch the Georgia games, you know, playing Texas, playing Oklahoma, and all that kind of stuff. And, again, it's always a fun event and you get some surprises, right? I mean, we had so many surprises throughout this tournament so far when it came to, you know, Georgia Tech and UCLA getting bounced in their own stadiums in the regional round. And then you have a team like Oklahoma that nobody was looking at as a serious contender. They're the ones, of course, that eliminated Georgia Tech. Nobody looked at them as a serious contender coming into this thing, but they have been absolutely red hot. And it looked like, after they won the first game 9-3 on Saturday, looked like they were on their way to rounding things out with the championship yesterday as they, you know, jumped up on North Carolina pretty quickly, you know, 2-0 there in the bottom of the bottom of the first inning. But that is where North Carolina pitching came in and locked things down from there. The combination of Lynch and Glauber came in, and after that first inning, combined to allow just two hits, no earned runs, you know, through the final eight innings of play, and even the series there. North Carolina's plate was really good yesterday with six runs on eight hits, a couple home runs there as it just played one of those a moment ago, and now you've got an even series, and you got two head coaches that are trying so desperately to get over that hump, right? Like a guy in Scott Forbes who has, you know, been to the College World Series, but not been in this position to try and win the national championship. And then a guy in Skip Johnson, who came in as one of the head coaches that has been a runner-up before. You know, Oklahoma was the runner-up back in 2022 and making their first return trip to the College World Series since then. So he's been on the cusp of this, but not been able to get it done just yet. And I don't know which way this is going to go. I mean, you really have two interesting stories here, with North Carolina being one of those teams that was consistently towards the top of college baseball for the entire season, a team that obviously South Carolina, you know, ran into when it came to the that midweek game and Truist Field up there and in Charlotte, and then you have an Oklahoma team that, again, for the most part, people weren't paying a ton of attention to, and they ended the regular season on such a sour note. They lost all three of their final series in the month of May. They were one and done at the SEC tournament. They did enough to get in, enough to earn a two seed in the Atlanta Regional. And then they just turned on the Jets, right? And you have certain players stepping up. You have Dayton Tocchi hitting the walk-off home run against Georgia Tech in the bottom of the 10th inning in that final game there in the Regional. Dayton LaChance, who's been one of the bigger stories of Oklahoma this year, and you know they keep updating the graphic that in his first, 31 games of the season had zero home runs, and then in the prior, 32 games now, he's had, 16 or 17, and he had, two in that game on Saturday, so he continues to just play at an extremely high level. They're pitching really, really well. Obviously yesterday didn't quite go the way they wanted it to, but, like, they're a team that just is the perfect embodiment of getting hot at the right time. And that's what it takes to win the College World Series. Sometimes it's not always the best team. It's the team that's playing baseball at its best when it really, really counts. And again, you have two kind of interesting sides of the spectrum here with the North Carolina team consistently towards the top college baseball the entire year, an Oklahoma team that's really surged here as of late. And I don't know, should be fun. Excited for it. Do you have a rooting interest in this? Do you want to see the SEC continue to dominate college baseball in terms of championships? Because that would mean rooting for Oklahoma. But there's always going to be that animosity towards the team in the Carolina blue, because of course the North Carolina, South Carolina thing, the debate on who's the real Carolina and all that kind of stuff. And obviously, you know, that's a that's a program that you don't want to see, I guess, have a ton of success and break through and win that championship. And I don't know. I want to be like I've said for the NBA Finals, Stanley Cup Finals. I don't have a rooting interest. I just want to be entertained by a good game. We've had two fun games so far. Now, yeah, the final score doesn't necessarily indicate them being necessarily close, but they're games that, you know, you knew both those teams were capable offensively of getting right back into it at any point in those late innings. That obviously didn't end up happening for North Carolina on Saturday or Oklahoma on Sunday, but hopefully we're treated to a good game tonight to wrap up the college baseball season. And with that, truly bring to an end, you know, in a lot of ways, you know, the bad 2-year run that Carolina has had, right? South Carolina, I'm speaking about now, with Paul Maneri. And again, he's been long gone. I've already hired Kevin Schnall, but tonight is the end of the college baseball season officially. And then whatever semblance of this 2026 South Carolina baseball team still existing is truly open or truly closed and shut tonight with the ending of the college baseball season. Then again, it's full steam ahead to 2027 and hoping to see Carolina maybe be in a position to be playing for a national championship a year from now in Omaha. So yeah, excited for that game tonight. And again, we'll break that down a little bit more, or we'll talk about it tomorrow to see who the national champion is. Hour number one of the books, hour number two on the way, 75 days until kickoff. What's the significant amount of the number 75? I'll tell you coming up next here in the Extra Point on the Game.

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0: Welcome back in, hour number two. It is the Extra Point. Tyler Head along with you here on your Monday on the game. Back in the saddle after a week off. Again, spent the week in Washington, D.C. Enjoyed it. Had a lot of fun. Saw the monuments, the White House and all that stuff. Got a Capitol tour, which was really cool there. Again, spent some time at Mount Vernon, which is really neat. Recommended that to anybody. I didn't mention this at the beginning of the show, but look, we live in a place here in Columbia that doesn't have a rail system, right? We have a lot of trains. We have a lot of trains here. There are train tracks everywhere, and you probably get stuck behind a train coming to work every single morning. Wouldn't surprise me if that's the case. We don't have like a public transit rail system, and the DC Metro does, right? Between, you know, DC, Virginia, Maryland, and all that kind of stuff. There's a metro that runs underground through all that area. And when you're visiting DC, it's probably a good idea to get a metro pass for the, excuse me, for the week to get everywhere that you need to go. And we did that last week. And it's funny because as the week goes along, you learn, right? You learn which trains go certain places, where you need to stop, get off, and all that kind of stuff. But you never perfect it, right? And as the week was going along and my wife and I were hopping on various metros and things like that to go different places, there were moments where we didn't know where we were going. We went to the wrong place. We're asking people about things and all that kind of stuff. And it is funny when you're in a place where the locals use it every single day and you're visiting and not, you know, using it for only a handful of days, they look at you like you're stupid for not understanding how a transit system works. I'm like, hey, and like, I get it. I'm from Georgia. I never rode MARTA. You know, I didn't do any of that when I was in Atlanta. If we went to Atlanta, we drove in, we parked somewhere and we went to the event or whatever that was. Like, I didn't ride the rail system there in Atlanta. So that was kind of a first time experience for me doing something like that in a city like DC. We kind of got the hang of it by the time the week ended. Yeah, just be mindful of how complicated that can be and how many nasty looks you might get in DC if you do it as an outsider, not a local, because the people there will certainly treat you a certain kind of way, given the fact that you don't know what you're doing more often than not when it comes to the rail system. So last week I wasn't here and didn't get a chance to be a part of the continued countdown to kickoffs. We're only 75 days away from South Carolina taking on Kent State coming up in on September 5th. Now, later on in the hour, we are going to start our opponent preview-ish. I'll tell you what I'm going to do with Kent State and Towson coming up here in a minute. But over the course of the next couple weeks, we will really dive into each opponent South Carolina is going to play and learn what we can about where they're at in this offseason so far and what that means for the upcoming matchup South Carolina has with those teams coming up this fall. But again, we're going to start off with our 75 days until kickoff. And that brings me back to the Coastal Carolina game last year when on the opening play of the game, this happened.
1: Here's Lenore Sellers with Oscar Attaway to his right. Wide receiver screen to the left side. It's Sellers. He's got an opening in the 30, 35, 40. And Jaden with a cutback in the 50. Trying to keep his feet at the 35, 30. Trying to outrun him. Going to get a block from Juwan Howell. He got it. Touchdown, Carolina. Touchdown, Jaden Sellers. 75 yards.
0: And that was Jaden Sellers taking it 75 yards on the opening play there for South Carolina offensively to take the early 7-0 lead of Coastal Carolina. Carolina would obviously end up cruising to a, 51-7 victory, I believe, in that game. And again, for that moment, especially, you know, when you go back and look that South Carolina, what had not won a game since Kentucky. So they lost to LSU, Oklahoma, Alabama, Ole Miss, and had just blown that 3-score lead, 4-score lead, 27-point lead against A&M the week prior. In that moment, and I went back and watched the clip last night as I was pulling it, like everybody's just going nuts and going crazy of how bad last season was. At least in that moment, you could just feel some kind of joy, even if it evaporated very quickly, knowing like, oh, well, we're just trying to get our fourth win here and you know, limp into this Clemson game coming up the next week. At least in that moment is something that you could feel good about. But the reason I played that clip, again, 75 yards, from Sellers to Sellers to the house there for the touchdown, 75 days until kickoff. It was a play that started the game off the right way. I thought it was pretty interesting last night. I went back and charted this. Of the 12 games Carolina played last year, they scored on 6 of 12 opening drives. So they had a touchdown against Virginia Tech, a touchdown against Vanderbilt, touchdown against Kentucky. They had a field goal against A&M, and then a field goal against Alabama, a field goal against A&M, and a touchdown against Coastal Carolina. So in half the games, you got points on your first drive. That is awesome. That is it. That's exactly what you need to do. When you talk about getting the ball the first time, you got to go out there and you got to do something, right? And 6 times last year, South Carolina came away with some kind of points, which is always going to be a plus and a great way to start the game. The problem with it was they're very feast or famine, right? It's kind of like in baseball when you're a home run or strikeout type of guy. Like, yeah, hitting a home run's great, but if your other option is striking out, I'd rather you maybe get some base hits mixed in there too. That'd be kind of cool. Because South Carolina was very all or nothing when it came to opening drives last year, because in the other 6 games, they went 3 and out against South Carolina State. They punted in 4 plays against Missouri. They had that, of course, fumble on the first snap of the game against LSU. They turned it over on downs at the Oklahoma 3. Remember 4 straight runs inside the Oklahoma 9 in the way that game started. They had a 3 and out against A&M, against Ole Miss, and they had a 3 and out against Clemson as well. So really, there's no other drives to point at in those other 6 games. Say, okay, well, at least you're doing something positive. Like, it's one thing to go, all right, you went like 8 or 9 plays. Maybe the drive stalls out at, the opponent 42-yard line, and you have to punt or something like that. Again, it's not great, but you're at least moving the football. You're doing something positive at some point during that drive before you eventually have to give it back to the other team. There was none of that. It was either South Carolina was scoring or they were giving the ball away very quickly, putting their defense on the field, and typically in most of those cases allowing a short field for their opponent to work with when it came to starting their first drive of the game. And that's something that Carolina has to be better at this year, is setting that tone to start the game. Again, what you do on that opening drive establishes what the game's going to be, right? You're going through your scripted plays. You're figuring out what's working. And I don't know, maybe this is where we can give Mike Shula a little bit of credit. It's like, hey, for half those opening drives last year, job well done. And he wasn't coaching, I guess, for the final 3. So for Shula opening drives last year, out of the 9 games that he coached in, they scored on 1, 2, 3, 4. So again, still about half. So for 4 of those games, congratulations, you were at least able to score there. But it's the other ones on the other side. It's like, no, we can't do that. Again, you have to at least be establishing something consistent on those opening drives to set a tone, even if you're not crossing the goal line or you're not putting a kick through the uprights, right? And that's something you want to see more of this upcoming season. And again, it all goes back to this ongoing conversation that we're going to continue to have for at least the next 75 days, probably more, about what to expect out of the Kendall Briles offense. And there's a lot of things on the wish list, a lot of things we want to see, a lot of things that we hope to see that are the opposite of what the Shula offense was. Again, that's a low bar to clear. When you talk about statistically, when you talk about what they were accomplishing offensively last year, Kendall Briles doesn't have to do a lot for us to say, okay, well, this hire was successful. This is a step in the right direction. And one thing that I would like to see is more consistency on the opening drives of the game. Now, it's a pipe dream to say you're going to go out there and score on every single opening drive over the course of 12 games, 13 games, 14 games, 15 games, however many games you end up playing coming up next year. But being more consistent with it is something that I do think is a little bit more feasible. So yeah, you may not score on every single opening drive, but again, can you put together something? Because I don't want you to go 3 and out. If you're going 3 and out and setting up the opponent with a short field to get the ball at the, your, 40-yard line to start their drive, that's not good either, right? If you're having an illegal snap on the first play of the game against LSU and handing them the ball basically on their almost goal line at that point in time, that ain't good. If you're fumbling, if you're throwing interceptions, like those kind of things can't happen on opening drives because you are setting the tone ultimately for the game. And that's one thing that I do hope with this new offense, with Kendall Briles as the offensive play caller, that we see more consistency and more, you know, respectability when it comes to what they're doing on a game in, game out basis on that opening drive of the game. Now, yeah, it'd be great if, you know, Sellers to Sellers for 75 yards was the first play of every single game. Not going to happen. If you saw a few of those this year, that would be pretty cool, though. But I just want to see it be something that we can rely on a little bit more, saying, hey, yeah, even if you're not getting a field goal out of it, you're at least driving deep enough into your opponent's territory to where, yeah, if you're punting in midfield, if you're punting at your opponent's 45-yard line, well, guess what? Now you have the opportunity to potentially pin your opponent within their own 10-yard line or 5-yard line or something along those lines and really put the pressure on them as they're starting their first drive to have to go 90 or 95 yards or something along those lines and let your defense do what it does and shine there. Because, again, we kind of assume this defense is probably going to be pretty good once again like it was, you know, one season ago. So it all goes back to just being consistent, even without points. Again, you don't have to score in every single opening drive as much as we would love for that to happen. It's probably not going to, but just being more than feast or famine, right? Home runs are great, but if the other side of the coin is always a strikeout, that gets old after a while. Give me some base hits. Give me a single. Give me a double. Give me something there in the middle that I can rely on saying, okay, I know when South Carolina starts the game, when they get the football for the first time, whether it is right there at the start of the game or the first time the defense is able to force a stop, then I know you're going to do something with it. And again, I don't have any doubts, right, that Kendall Briles can, you know, can do that. Because again, the Shula stuff spoke for itself a year ago. And again, we'd be here all day just, again, reliving the complaints of what the Shula offense was last season. But that's one thing I'm going to be looking for is how more consistent can you be on those opening drives of the game and setting that tone, right? Setting the tone, showing what you are, establishing things, getting into a rhythm. That's another thing. Getting into a rhythm in those first handful of plays, you're going through your script is really important as well. If you're 3 and out, well, guess what? You're in 3 plays. And if you're, you know, punting it to your opponent, who knows how long do they have the ball until you get it back? And then, you know, what do you do from there? If you can get in 7, 8, and maybe even 9 plays or something along those lines, just to kind of establish a rhythm, try a couple different things that obviously sets you up better for success as the game goes along because you've been able to feel out more things on that opening drive. And again, it goes back to just a long wish list of what we're hoping for when it comes to the Kendall Briles offense. And one of those things is a long drive or a more sustained drive to start the game and set that tone for what that game is going to be. So again, 75 days until South Carolina kicks things off against Kent State to start the season on September 5th. We'll get into the opponent previews starting coming up next. I'll tell you what I'm going to do with Kent State and Towson coming up in just a moment as we get into that as the extra point rolls along. Tyler Head along with you here on your Monday on the Game.
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0: right, welcome back in. It is The Extra Point. Tyler Head along with you here on your Monday on the game. 75 days until South Carolina kicks off his season. And again, we start to answer some of these questions that we have had about this team. And, you know, we're going to continue to have a lot of same conversations about same players and same storylines that we've been talking about through so much of this offseason. And I think we're all just ready to see what this team's going to be in action, what the season finally does get here. So as we go through the last couple of weeks of June here, I want to start previewing these opponents, right? Where every single day, and again, Jack will be back in here coming up on Wednesdays. He's out today and tomorrow, but take an opponent each day and really dive into what to expect out of them, what they've done in the offseason, what we know about them up to this point, and what that team possibly could look like by the time that game that South Carolina plays against them obviously ends up rolling, rolling around. That being said, I'm going to do things a little differently for the first two games of the year because it's Kent State and Towson, and no disrespect to the Golden Flashes or the Tigers in the case of Towson, but those are games that we hope South Carolina doesn't have to play nail biters in. Right now, look, I was in the stadium for the Old Dominion game. I was there. I was also there a couple years ago when South Carolina played Jacksonville State, and before Stone Blanton, had that pick six. We're all sitting there looking at each other like they're really about to lose this game, aren't they? You know what I mean? So I'm well aware. I know what happened against Citadel all those years ago. I'm well aware that South Carolina has had a reputation in the past of playing really tight games or losing to teams they probably don't have business losing to or playing tight games against. That being said, I'm going to be optimistic here, and I'm going to hope that these are teams that we don't have to know all the nuance of, know all the inner workings of, because South Carolina is going to handle their business. They're going to win these games with multiple scores, and we're not going to have to really break down and analyze this too heavy because these games end up being blowouts. That's the idea, right? That is why these games are scheduled the way they are. Again, Miami was supposed to be your week one opponent. I much rather would dive into what Miami is right now than Kent State, right? But when the Miami game was canceled, moved off the calendar, you supplemented it with the Kent State game. We all knew the reason why, and that's because that's a game that can allow you a tune-up, an opportunity to get a win in the books, two wins when you count Towson the week after that, get the season off to a really, really good start. So I'm just going to combine Kent State and Towson, and instead of talking about the specifics of those teams, we're kind of focusing on what you want to see South Carolina do in those games. Now, I do want to give credit to Kent State for the prior couple of years. Legitimately have been the worst team in college football. Last year, with Mike Kearney taking over as head coach, they did go 5-7, which for them may as well have been 12-0 in a national championship, considering where that program was. So they'd take a step in the right direction, but I look at what South Carolina has, and I don't think it should be a problem for the Gamecocks to be able to win that game, hopefully pretty handily. Again, I've been in the stadium for tight games, and I know a lot of you are probably yelling at me right now about the chicken curse or something along those lines, but I'm going to be optimistic and say I don't think South Carolina should have an issue in either of these first two games. The first eight quarters should be hopefully relatively clean and stress-free football over at Williams-Brice Stadium. That being said, I want to kind of get into some of the objectives of what South Carolina needs to do in these first two games. And number one, stay healthy, right? Don't get hurt. That is as black and white as it can be. Do not lose anybody in those first two games before you get into your stretch run of the final 10 where you play nine straight SEC opponents and then Clemson to wrap up the season. You're already out in Jakarius Peak, right? Well, I guess technically we don't know, right? Jakarius Peak is slated to return when the season begins. But as I've said, and as many of us said here in the airways at 107.5, I'd hold him out even longer, right? Like, I don't need Jakarius Peak to play against Kent State. I don't need Jakarius Peak to play against Towson for South Carolina to win. If you do need him to play for them to win, we got other problems, right? Like, you should be able to handle your business without him. Him aside, nobody else gets hurt. right? And look, it's going to be hot. There's going to be cramps and things like that, which, you know, pay you, you know, get stretched, eat a banana or drink a Gatorade or whatever, or Powerade or whatever, and then get back out there. Major injuries, right? Things that are going to keep you out for multiple games. That's what we don't need. And I almost wonder as well, you know, we talk about the Kendall Briles offense and how much we expect Lenore Sellers to get the ball in his hands and be able to run the football. I almost wonder if that's maybe even a little bit limited in those first couple of games as well, because look, let's face it, Lenore Sellers is injury prone, right? He has missed at least half of a game in his two seasons as a starter, and missed half against LSU, a full game against Akron the next week, missed the second half against Vanderbilt last year, and these are happening early in the season. So, again, knock on wood, it doesn't happen, but you have a quarterback that in 2 years as a starter has missed significant time, as well as a handful of drives here and there, you know, in the prior season 2 years ago as well. So limiting his hits, I think it's going to be very important in those first couple games for South Carolina. Now, again, ideally, if you're dominating these games, you know, you're up 38-3 at halftime, you can sit these starters, right? In both these games. And that I'd love for Sellers and Dylan Stewart and Nick Harbert to not even have to touch the field in the second half of these games. I'd rather those guys be sitting on the sidelines, sipping on Powerade with baseball caps and towels on, right? It's trying to stay cool instead of out there, you know, still working. Let the other guys get in, let some of the younger guys get in, develop and all that kind of stuff. So again, objective number one, stay healthy. Don't get hurt in the first two games of the year. Objective number two, experiment on offense, right? Like here is your opportunity to finally get out there against a different opponent and implement what you have offensively. Now we know they're not going to go out there and give you everything, right? That special trick they have in their back pocket for, you know, a fourth down against, you know, Clemson late in the year or something like that, that's probably not going to come out in this game. But we're going to see the structure of what this offense is and probably the more basic version of it against these two teams. And you hopefully have eight full quarters of football to really tune up and experiment with this, try different packages, try different guys in different roles and all that kind of stuff. Because again, we didn't even get a spring game, right? We didn't even get the bare bones version of this from a fan perspective to see. And even for, you know, the guys like at Gamecock Central that got to go out there and view the media sessions during the spring, they didn't get to see it either, right? They're watching stretches and they're watching drills and things like that. They did not get to see the full structure of the offense being run in a game scenario, game type of setting. So it's all going to be new for all of us. And you have, if you can put up enough points and your defense does this job, you have eight quarters of free reign to kind of do whatever you want and experiment and fine tune. Again, Kendall Briles has been doing this for a long time. You know, he doesn't have to learn as much as, you know, first time coordinator or something along those lines, but he's got new players. He's got guys he's never worked with before that I'm sure he has ideas and things that he wants to try and experiment with. And this is the first opportunity to do that in these first two games against lesser competition before you start in your conference play in week number three. And then objective number three, as I just kind of mentioned a moment ago as well, put away early, right? Don't make this a thing. Well, we see this so many times. The longer you let a lesser opponent, G5, FCS, whatever it may be, the longer you let those teams hang around, the more belief there is. If you let these games be one score going into halftime, that fiery speech the coach is giving on the other side legitimately can fire that team up. And that team's going to come out in the second half believing that they can win. Do what you did against Coastal last year. End it quickly. Jump on them quickly. Score a bunch of points. Don't give them any belief going into halftime. And again, ideally, if you can have all your starters sitting out the second half, that would be fantastic. Don't make it this thing. Again, as I said at the beginning of the segment, I know I've been there in the stadium seeing South Carolina play nail biters against teams they had no business doing that against. But I believe with what they have on this team, with what we believe are upgrades, and when it comes to the coaching staff, particularly Kendall Briles on offense, they shouldn't be in those situations this time around with Kent State and Towson. And again, give me a couple touchdowns quick. Put them out of their misery and let us enjoy a very hot but comfortable Saturday in Williams-Brice Stadium, relatively stress-free. And again, you got eight quarters of football to tune up and fine-tune things and get ready for conference play coming up in week number three. So again, I felt like it wasn't really worth diving in to the specifics of Kent State and Towson themselves. More about, hey, what does South Carolina need to do in these first two games from an objective standpoint? Stay healthy, experiment on offense, and just put these teams away early and handle your business. Don't make this a thing. Don't end up being on SportsCenter that night saying, oh, wow, look at this wild game at Williams-Rice Stadium between South Carolina and Kent State. Don't be the story. Make it boring. Make it uneventful. Make it a game that the highlight shows don't want to talk about because you just put them away that easily, right? That's what we hope for these first two games. We'll get into the beginning of conference play with Mississippi State coming up tomorrow as, again, we're counting down 75 days till South Carolina kicks off the season on September 5th. One thing, another thing that I missed last week was the fallout of the Brendan Sorsby situation. He's not playing college football this upcoming year. Still waiting on the decision from the NFL. What's going to happen there? What does this mean for Texas Tech? Is their reputation tarnished going forward? We'll discuss that on the other side. It is the Extra Point. Tyler Head along with you on your Monday on the game.
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0: All right, welcome back in. It is the Extra Point. Tyler Head along with you here on your Monday on the Game. Again, I missed several things last week. One of them was the latest in the Brendan Sorsby saga. I was, again, getting notifications on my phone from ESPN and stuff like that as the week went along to keep up with the sports world. So my eyebrows did shoot up a little bit when I saw the update that, well, Brendan Sorsby is dropping his lawsuit against the NCAA and just going to go ahead and apply for the NFL supplemental draft instead. And I was like, okay, well, I guess that fight is over after Texas Tech, you know, just completely embarrassed themselves in front of the entire college football world. So now Sorsby waiting on his approval to be allowed to partake in said to be allowed a supplemental draft take part in if the NFL allows them to do so. And we're still waiting on that final approval to happen. That being said, Lewis Riddick on ESPN the other day questioned if Sorsby would be accepted by NFL locker rooms given the nature of what he got in trouble for.

0: going to affect your football team and the integrity of the game when your team is out there on the field. And I don't know how you get comfortable with that.
1: Right.
0: I don't know at this point.
2: And that's a really good point that he brings up. And, you know, as it's going to be interesting to see that transition as he goes from dealing with this in college, where, again, he was seemingly set to play based on the preliminary injunction that the judge had granted to him, even though the NCAA had ruled him ineligible. The NFL does not play around with these kind of things. And again, we're still waiting on the approval. I don't know what the possibility is, but I mean, the NFL could still say no, I guess, and there's not an opportunity for him to enter a supplemental draft and make it in that way, because again, they're pretty black and white, as all other professional sports leagues are. That was the whole crux of this matter when it came to the Sorsby stuff, is like, in every other sport, especially professional sports, if you're betting, especially on your own team, that's a no-no. That's zero tolerance. Again, Pete Rose not allowed the Hall of Fame for that exact thing. But college football, the way its rules worked, Sorsby was going to find a way around that until he decided to drop the lawsuit against the NCAA. But the NFL didn't play that game. And as Lewis Riddick mentions there, as much as you can say you're a changed person, as much as you can say, hey, I went through this rehab and did this, you know, program or whatever it may be, there's going to be teammates in the locker room, you know, whenever you do get to play, because I don't know where he would go. I don't know when he would start or whatever it may be. But if you're out there on the field and you're not playing well, they're going to say, hey, are you doing this for your own financial gain? Are you throwing this game, shaving points, whatever it may be, to benefit yourself? Like, those questions may never go away for Brendan Sorsby in his college career because of in his football career, because of how deeply ingrained into this gambling stuff that he was. And clearly it was an addiction, as we talked about. I'm a mental health advocate through and through, and I didn't have any problem with Texas Tech saying, hey, we want to help this kid out, beat this addiction. That is fantastic. Now, again, the other way they went about that was what more people had a problem with. But I do hope Sorsby is able to beat this, and I do hope he never has a gambling problem again. And hey, good luck to the guy in the NFL, wherever he ends up, if he does get the opportunity to be part of the supplemental draft. I think today is officially the deadline, so hopefully we'll learn which way the NFL is going to go with this sometime here very, very soon. But that, regardless, he's done in college football. The saga with him in Texas Tech and him playing this upcoming season has gone out the window. Now Texas Tech has to go back to the drawing board with their quarterback situation. Will Hammond, coming off of an injury, I'm assuming, is going to be the starter at this point in time. You know, they brought in a transfer in Kirk Francis from Tulsa that, you know, put up, you know, a few numbers over the course of a couple years, but nobody that I think they'd have the same confidence in as a guy like Brendan Sorsby. And I was listening to Josh Pate the other day, and you know, I think people have gotten a little bit twisted. Is I don't know if Texas Tech was looking at this like, hey, you know, Brendan Sorsby is the greatest quarterback in all of college football, or hey, he's better than what we had, right? Baron Morton had a terrible game when they got eliminated in the Orange Bowl, you know, a season ago, and Brendan Sorsby, they looked at it as an upgrade, which is why they stumped so hard for him to be able to play. And as I said, as that whole thing was going on, and you know, Joey McGuire was saying stuff, and Cody Campbell was going on podcasts and saying stuff, I was like, I don't even know if Texas Tech truly believes what they're saying, but they know they're so deep into this, their best option at quarterback is Brendan Sorsby, so they're going to stump for him as much as they can, even if it makes them look really, really stupid in the court of public opinion. And oh boy, it did. Well, now Brendan Sorsby is not playing college football, and now they have to figure out what their quarterback situation is going to be going forward, in addition to the fact they've really permanently stained their reputation when it comes to college athletics. And I don't know if it was worth it, right? Because now, like, and here's the thing. Like, we did such a 180 on Texas Tech so fast. A couple weeks ago, we were praising them for that whole Texas thing, right? Where Steve Sarkisian had taken the shot at Texas Tech saying, oh, there's a team in our state that if we played their, or if our twos and threes played their schedule, they'd go undefeated and win the conference and make the playoff and all that kind of stuff. And Texas Tech called their bluff. And I, for one, said, good for them. Good for Cody Campbell for saying, hey, you know what? We'll buy out Texas State. We'll buy out Abilene Christian. We'll get those games off the books for the first week of the season. We'll play Texas. And again, it was radio silence from Texas, so we kind of figured it would be, but good for them for calling their bluff on that. And then the Sorsby stuff happens, and we immediately kind of turn on them, rightfully so, because of the way they were conduct themselves and the argument they were trying to make and all that kind of stuff. And when you couple that with the antics of like their softball team and things like that, they've become maybe the most hated program in college athletics. I don't know. LSU's still up there

0: one of the most hated, right? And they're always going to be that school that's just funneled by money, right? Like, and we're looking at this from a football standpoint. Texas Tech has been good in the past. You know, there were good teams under Mike Leach. You know, they had exciting players like Crabtree and guys like that. But they've never been like a serious national championship contender until they had the ability to spend a lot of money. And even then, like, nobody, I don't know how many people looked at them going into last year's playoff as like, yeah, we think this is a team that could really win the whole thing. And they got eliminated by, I guess it was Oregon in that Orange Bowl last year. It wasn't even close, right? Or was it Miami, whoever it was that they played in the Orange Bowl last year and ended up losing. So they're still not looked at as like a national championship contender, but they'll continue to spend as high level as anybody in college football. But like this whole thing with them basically trying to tell everybody else they were stupid for, you know, pointing at the integrity of the game as a reason why Brennan Soresby should not play college football, that's not something they're going to be able to shake off. They want to be the villain, they're going to have to embrace it, right? They are what they are. And people don't soon forget these kind of scenarios that kind of, or these kind of situations that sweep across the college sports landscape. And Texas Tech is going to always have that target on their back. And again, I don't agree with Cody Campbell that, oh, people are afraid of Texas Tech. Not necessarily. I think people are just more annoyed by them than anything else. But hey, you want to be the villain? Congratulations, you are. And again, we'll see how they end up faring this upcoming year. But I have a feeling a lot of people are going to be rooting against Texas Tech when it comes to this upcoming season because of everything that came from the Brennan Soresby situation. So we'll see how they do once football season starts coming up here in a couple of months. We'll come back, wrap up hour number two. You had your choice of sporting a field, court, pitch, or whatever to run across during a live event. Which one would you choose? Because we had a unique example of that happen this past weekend that I want to talk about. It's coming up next. It is The Extra Point. Tyler Head along with you on your Monday here on The Game.
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2: 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We got you. 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Times are tough. 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
15: So look at this. We had a fan.
16: He thinks that's Matt Kenseth.
15: Hopped the fence and got on track. What's Sheldon Creed thinking right here?
16: Oh my God. Do you have a Sharpie?
17: What is happening?
15: He didn't even get a selfie. I mean, you talk about a missed opportunity.
17: Well, I'm going to tell you, we're
16: if they find military base,
17: they will find you.
15: Sheldon's like, you got to get out of here, man.
16: How did he get on the track?
15: Well, look how he gets off. Look at him exit.
16: Flip-flops on.
15: Now watch this. He loses one. He's going to lose a flip-flop. Watch, his shoe comes off. He's got to hop the other fence.
16: Oh.
15: Yeah, no problem.
16: That's this one really well.
15: I mean,
0: Welcome back in. It is the Extra Points. I head along with you here on your Monday on the Game. In case you missed it over the weekend, NASCAR was in San Diego doing something really cool and really special. They were at the Coronado Naval Base running all three of their series, the Truck Series on Friday, the O'Reilly Auto Parts Series on Saturday, the Cup Series on Sunday in a street course race there on the Naval Base to celebrate America 250 as well as 250th birthday of the United States Navy. And in the middle of a red flag on Saturday, as you just heard there from CW Sports, a fan ends up jumping the fence and going up to Sheldon Creed's car and talking to him through the window net. I don't remember what he specifically asked him, but talks to him for a moment, kind of double taps the hood of the car, then hops over the fence. Now, if you're wondering, he was promptly apprehended by NCIS moments later. And look, if you run on the track at any typical NASCAR event, like any sporting event, they're going to throw you in the drunk tank or whatever, maybe ban you from the place for life. When you do it on an active military base, you're potentially facing federal charges. So I don't know what's going to happen to that guy. He's in a lot of trouble, I can tell you that much. But it begged a question in my mind after seeing that. And especially off the heels of, you know, what happened in the NBA Finals, and I forget what game it was where the fan ran on the court and tried to snap the selfie with Victor Wembanyama. Wemby was too tall to get his entire body in the selfie, but we've seen a couple of incidents like this coming up here as of recently. What sporting event, what type of field, if given the opportunity, if you had to do it, what would you run on? Would it be a football field during a game, a baseball field, a basketball court, a soccer pitch, or racetrack? Heck, if you want to do that, you can throw that as well. I don't believe anybody's ever run on the ice for a hockey game. Maybe they have. Correct me if I'm wrong. You're not going to get very far because, well, quite frankly, if you got shoes on, that's not going to work very well on ice as it is anyway. But what would you choose? Like, what would be your choice of thing to run on during a live sporting event? Because I feel like football field gives you more space, right? You know, big wide open field. You can run around. Now, there's a lot more people down there. You know, you got the 22 on the field, everybody on the sidelines, coaches and that kind of stuff. So you have more obstacles to get through. And as we've seen in years past, sometimes if you have an aggravated enough football player, they might tackle you themselves before security gets there. So you do run that risk when it comes to running on a football field. I wouldn't do like basketball court because there's just not enough space there. Like, again, a basketball court is a smaller space anyway. You don't have as much place to run, and they'll probably apprehend you pretty quickly. So I don't think you'd get as much enjoyment out of that one. Let me know, 803-404-6100. What sporting event venue space would you feel comfortable running on if you had to do it during a live sporting event? Nameless texture goes with baseball field, definitely a lot of open space, fewer people on the field, and easier escape routes depending on what venue you're in. That's a really good point. You look at, and again, let's go like Major League Baseball here. You look at a lot of fields around there, especially like a Fenway Park where you have like shorter walls where let's say you ran from one side of the outfield to the other. If you have people that are generous enough in the crowd to give you space and allow you to escape up the aisleway, you might be able to get away with it. Probably not, but you might have your best chance of getting away with it. That's like football stadiums, right? For the most part, their walls are really high. Now, again, I guess you technically have the tunnels you could run through, but for the most part, when you get on a football field, that's ending one way. You're getting tackled by security or again a player, and that's it. You're getting arrested, thrown in the junk tank, or whatever it may be. So, yeah, I guess a baseball field gives you the best opportunity to make an escape while also having some fun. And you got a lot of space to run around in. You see a lot of times people that run on baseball fields, they can get away for a while. Now, again, most of them eventually get caught by security, but you can go to YouTube and look up fan runs on baseball field. And you'll see some people, they'll get out there, they'll run for a while, right? You know, they'll have their fun before eventually being apprehended and all that kind of stuff. So that might end up taking the cake. Another nameless texter here says soccer pitch. Again, I wouldn't be threatened by any. Or he says I wouldn't be threatened by any of the soccer players in terms of tackling me. Got a lot of space to run, and maybe I can get through a tunnel before security gets me. Well, there's gonna be more security waiting up the tunnel. I can go ahead and tell you that. But you would have a lot of space to run there. And I to my knowledge, I don't know of anybody that's run on a soccer pitch and been tackled by one of said soccer players. So you might be onto something there. I don't know. But that would maybe be good. I wouldn't. And by the way, I say this, I don't recommend doing this for anybody. That is illegal. That is trespassing if you're running on an active field for a live sporting event happening. And it will likely get you banned from life for maybe not only said venue that you're doing this at, but maybe every other venue in that league or whatever that may be. So I'm not advocating doing this. It's hypothetical. If you had to do it, which one would you do? So appreciate you guys weighing in. Fire Health Subs text line at 803-404-6100. Again, I'll look it up later, but I'm interested to know what happened to the guy or what's going to happen to the guy that ran on the racetrack at the naval base. Because again, it's not just getting thrown in the junk tank. You could face some serious federal charges because that is government property that you're trespassing on at that point in time. And I think everybody knows trespassing on government property is never a good idea. So there you go. Appreciate you guys weighing in. 803-404-6100. Gamecock Central Takeover Hour coming up next. 75 days till kickoff. We'll restart our trivia coming up at hour number 3 as we continue on your Monday here on The Game.

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0: 11 o'clock on your Monday morning. Welcome in. It is the Gamecock Central Takeover Hour presented by Firehouse Subs. Tyler Head back in the fold again after my week off. So hopefully Wes and Chris were able to hold things down well last week. As I kind of ran through it at the beginning of the 9 o'clock hour, a lot of things going on. Obviously, I had the intro for Schnall a week ago. Unfortunately, had the news with Sam Williams Dixon. So you had a lot of things going on last week around Gamecock sports that I'm sure you guys dove into plenty.
1: A couple bones to pick, maybe, Tyler. Maybe a couple.
0: Yeah.
1: You didn't send us any trivia.
0: Oh, I thought you guys were going to do that yourselves.
1: Nah, you said we did it. We did it.
0: Okay.
1: We thought, maybe I made this up, but I thought you said, hey, I'll send it to you.
0: No, I did not say that. Ooh. In fact, didn't you hear Wes? I completely unplugged.
2: I'm going to check the tape on that.
0: I completely unplugged tape from everything last week.
1: Maybe you said you'd send us a buy or sell. We didn't do buy or sell. We took a week. You said you would send something.
0: I don't recall
1: you did
0: committing to sending anything.
1: We did do, so no buy or sell. We took a week off. Mm-hmm. Didn't feel right without you. We did do trivia, so Wes and I split it.
0: Okay.
1: So two days I came up with questions. 2 days he came up with. I don't remember. Wes, do you even remember the score? We didn't score it very well.
2: No, you're lying. We only did 1-1.
1: 1-1, that's right.
0: So you just got one full point. Is that what you tell me?
1: Right. We both got them?
2: I think so.
1: I thought you missed the one I gave you. I gave you a Troy Williamson one.
2: Yeah, you gave me credit.
1: Okay. Just give us 1-1.
0: Okay, all right.
1: That thing was a wash.
0: So that means
1: we did a good job coming up with
2: you. You gave me credit because I was heading in the wrong direction, and you were like, and then I said it, and you were like, okay, I guess.
1: Okay, we might need it. We might need tape for a lot of things.
0: So that means, Chris, you're leading now 4.5 to Wes's 3.5.
1: Okay.
0: Adding a point for both of you. Fair enough?
2: Fair enough.
1: And then,
0: very cool.
1: You know, for number 75 today, that's another one, and not a lot of people have worn 75, believe it or not.
2: There used to be a Gamecock history website.
1: Gamecock Archives?
2: Yeah.
1: Is it down now?
2: I don't know if it's still there, but it would have like a...
1: It's still up here, yep.
2: Does it have the by the number?
1: I think it's got by name, but I don't... It's also not working properly, so...
2: That's what I'm saying.
1: It's kind of, sort of up.
2: Because I had... I swear I think it was through them. I at one point had them bookmarked where you could go through and look at basically a list of every guy who had worn that particular number. And you could even just edit the URL to easily get to whatever number you wanted. And I had it bookmarked for the longest time, but then all of a sudden it broke. It just didn't exist anymore. So
0: that would be helpful.
2: Be very helpful.
0: Yeah, I'm on the website right now. It's not. I got to the letters, but nothing's pulling up as I'm clicking on them. So maybe the website's not functioning completely properly.
1: Do you have a 75 for us?
0: I do have a 75. It's not a player. It is a trivia question itself. Wes, would you like to take a guess on what this question could be pertaining to the number 75? It is recent. I'll tell you that much.
2: This South Carolina player had a 75-yard kickoff return for touchdown within the last 10 years.
0: And what would the answer to that be?
2: I have no idea. I don't know if there would have been a
0: 75-yard kickoff touchdown is an odd one because that would be a very short kick.
2: Yeah.
1: Penalty or something.
2: I was thinking the reason my mind went to kickoffs was just like, a touchback puts you at the 25. Like,
0: yes.
2: That doesn't really affect how long a kickoff return would be, but that was just why. That's why my brain went to kickoff returns.
0: You're kind of on the right track.
2: Okay.
0: Because the trivia question is, what was the most recent 75-yard touchdown South Carolina had?
2: Okay, we'll see. And if you scored on the first play of a drive coming out of a touchback, it would conceivably be 75 yards.
0: Yes.
1: That's a good one.
2: How long was the catch and run for touchdown to Leggett against Mississippi State?
1: We actually did this for a previous trivia question.
2: How long? So it wasn't 75?
1: I want to say it was a little longer.
2: Okay. Was it?
1: Or a little shorter.
2: Oh, okay.
1: I don't think it was 75.
2: Okay. All right.
1: I specifically remember we went back and forth on that.
2: Was it the first play of a drive, Tyler?
0: Yes.
2: Okay. I also feel like we are missing, like this one I feel like might be, is it very obvious, Tyler?
0: I'd say it's relatively.
2: Were you here?
0: Yeah, I was here.
1: Okay, that eliminated the one I was thinking of.
0: You're probably going to like hit yourself on the top of the head like, dang, how'd I forget that?
2: Okay, Where'd your head go? Let's buy some time here.
1: I was going to do the Debo Samuel slant against Kentucky, like first play of the game, first play from scrimmage. Mm-hmm. That might have actually been more than 75.
0: Now, again, I'm talking the most recent 75-yard touchdown.
1: Tyler's kind of making it seem like it was this past season.
2: When we say things like that, I always like to look and see Tyler's poker face.
1: You know the one that came to mind that I cannot remember how long it was or if it was the first play was the Nick Carber catch and run against Texas A&M.
2: He just looked down.
1: Yeah. I'm going to go with that. I feel like that's wrong, but I can't think of another one.
2: I feel like that might have been on the second play of that drive.
1: Yeah.
2: But
1: I'm definitely going to be mad when we hear the answer.
2: Hold on. I guarantee you that.
0: Mm-hmm.
2: Tyler. Was it, since he's already given his answer for this past season, was it this past season?
0: Yes, it was.
2: Guys, I tried to delete that season from memory.
0: Fair.
2: I will take Chris's answer too, just on the chance that he's right.
0: Okay.
2: Although,
1: I don't think I'm right.
0: Incorrect. And here's Todd Ellis with the call.
3: Here's Lenore Sellers with Oscar Attaway to his right. Wide receiver screen to the left side. It's Sellers. He's got an opening in the 30, 35, 40.
2: Coastal Carolina.
3: It's Aitman to cut back in the 50. Trying to keep his feet at the 35, 30. Trying to outrun him. Going to get a block from Juwan Howell. He got it. Touchdown, Carolina. Touchdown, Jaden Sellers. 75 yards.
0: Sellers to Sellers, first play against Coastal Carolina.
1: Yep. God, how did we miss that? I told you I was going to be mad.
0: Now, again, that's a game that probably doesn't come to the top of your mind when you're thinking about last season, which is fair. But, yeah, the most recent now, Vandrevious Jacobs had a 74-yard touchdown against Clemson. Close.
1: That was I thought it was about to be that play.
0: Yeah.
1: Yeah. The Nick Carber touchdown, by the way, that I referenced 80. Was 80 yards.
0: That's right.
1: So, oh, well. That was on, I think, the first play of the drive, though. It was first and 10
2: it was
1: from the 20.
2: That was coming off an interception in the end zone.
1: Yeah. Mm-hmm.
2: Which goes to the traditional touchback, not the kickoff touchback.
0: Hey, Sellers to Sellers could be another fun combination we could see a lot this year, guys.
2: Yeah, I'm counting on it, man. I feel like, Chris, people still give, I don't want to say little Sellers. They still give Jaden Sellers not enough credit. You know what I'm saying? Like, I even feel like in the discussion about wide receivers this offseason, we just haven't heard quite as much, like when fans bring up wide receivers, you don't hear quite as much about Jaden when you consider what he did as a true freshman last year, and when you also consider how many other true freshman wide receivers were in that class. And let's throw in the fact that, hey, he was the lowest ranked guy. I mean, he just was. That's a fact. And he went out there and pretty much outperformed the rest of the freshmen in terms of catches, receiving yards, touchdowns, and had a pretty big first year.
1: Third on the team in receptions. Now, your counterpoint, or anybody listening, well, the offense wasn't very good. Kind of, who cares, right? But, you know, everybody talks about Nick Carber, you know, rightfully so. Nick Carber had 30 catches, 618 yards, 6 touchdowns. Jaden Sellers was 22 catches, 337, a touchdown. And aside from that Harbor 80-yard catch, he had the second longest play from scrimmage on offense, you know, all year. That, you know, don't really care. It was against Coastal. Like, that kind of showed you what he can do. So you're right. I mean, it was, you look back on it. Remember, we were told, and the name wasn't even given, but we were told, like, out of that group of freshman receivers, this was very early, like, one of them had a little bit more edge, a little bit more juice than we thought. I think that had to have been Jaden Sellers, because he's always a guy. I remember seeing him in camp when he was getting recruited. He always kind of punched above his weight, like he played bigger than he actually is. He's not, never will be a quote-unquote big receiver. But he's just tough, and he has a chemistry with his brother too that I think you can't discount. So, you know, everybody going into the season again, they're going to talk about Harbor, and, you know, Donovan Murph, when he came in last year, had more fanfare because he was a big time recruit. He was highly ranked. Some of the other guys were highly ranked, but Sellers, you know, very quickly showed like
2: and Murph played in every game.
1: He played a lot, right?
2: Played in every game, Murph ended up being the only freshman, pretty sure, to play in every game last year.
1: Yeah.
2: Not even among the receivers, among all freshmen.
1: You know, and the other thing about what Jaden did is he kind of came on later, you know?
2: Yeah.
1: Like, he came in and had 22 catches and a touchdown and 337 yards as a true freshman in an offense that was not really conducive to making a lot of plays, as we saw. And kind of coming on late, not being out there game one. You know, we started seeing him, midway through the season. So you kind of project it out and think about it. You know, he's got an opportunity, I think, this season, if the offense is humming a little bit more, to make more of an impact.
2: Well, and Chris, I mean, how much of this season is going to be based on not Jaden Sellers, but Lenora Sellers, and just getting him back going? You know, so there's, like, I don't want to put so much pressure on one guy's shoulders, but man, it kind of is what it is. Like, I think Kendall Briles and then of course Lenora Sellers are the two guys in Columbia that you would dare say have as much impact on this potential season for South Carolina as anybody. You know what I mean? And so all those things we're talking about, like, what does Jaden do? Can you just flip the vibes around the program externally right now? Can you get recruiting back going for all these recruits that are highly interested in the program but are uncertain about, you know, the future in terms of Beamer's job security, all these different things? A lot of them, I think, just come down to Lenora Sellers and come down to Kendall Briles putting him in a position to go succeed.
1: Yeah, I mean, Sellers, and we're kind of, I guess we're just riffing off this whole thing at this point, but, you know, to go to Lenora Sellers, like, I think that's something you and I have been hearing a lot about in the last few weeks in terms of, you know, schematically, right, and technique-wise, there's a lot of differences and new things, and I think, frankly, better things that Kendall Briles is going to bring just from a scheme and a play-calling standpoint. But I think something we all noticed last year, And now that you've gone through that season and you can kind of look back on it, you kind of come to more of a realization that, like, Sellers was not playing with a lot of confidence. Like, compare the back half of 2025 to the back half of 2024, the almost irrational confidence he was playing with in 2024 versus what we saw last year's completely different player. Skills were still there, but there was a big difference. And I think the lack of success offensively, the lack of maybe trust and all those different things played into that. So the first step is, honestly, man, it's not even about what's the scheme, what's the play call. It's like getting 16 back to that confidence level. And they haven't played a game yet this year, right? But everything that we've heard from the practice fields and just the vibes have been much more positive as far as Sellers seeming to regain some of that confidence that he had.
0: 75 days until we see it between South Carolina and Kent State. This past weekend, though, a lot of visitors in town. We'll discuss coming up next here on The Game.
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5: What's up? It's Elijah Campbell from The Early Game, just letting you know that on Friday night from 3 to 6 p.m., myself and Jay Phillips will be at the British Bulldog on 1220.
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0: Welcome back in. 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Tyler, Wes, and Chris with you on your Monday here on the game. Again, we're still a little over 2 months away from the 2026 season getting started for South Carolina. And again, a lot of conversations to be had about what this team's going to be when that season does get rolling. But we always keep an eye on the future as well. And during the summer months, it's always important to note what's happening with these official visit weekends, guys. A lot of big names in town this weekend, and a lot of things to take away from those visits as well.
2: Yeah, five OVs over the weekend, and Chris, five just very, very important ones. Not necessarily a huge quantity, but definitely high quality in terms of the guys that were on campus. And, you know, it's in some ways, like, almost any of these kids maybe would have headlined some weekends. I feel like, you know, you could start with any of them, but I feel like we have to start with the five-star in Josh Dobson. Currently is at Huff, which is over the border in the Charlotte area, but was an in-state guy, was at Catawba Ridge earlier in his career, emerged at the time as just being a huge priority target for South Carolina, and was the number one player in the state of South Carolina. Now he's the number one player in the state of North Carolina, number 11 overall prospect in the country. For my money, the top cornerback in the country, and made his much-anticipated OV to South Carolina. And, man, the way some things had gone with his recruitment and the way schools were pushing for him, you know, all the LSU buzz at one point, all the Texas A&M buzz at a later point, I think the first step there for Carolina was just to get it to this weekend, to get him to Columbia on an OV, uncommitted, and to just lay it all out there for him. He made it into town, had his parents with him, which I think you know was an important part of the process there too, making sure they could get all of their questions answered because they are involved in his life. And you know, I think for Carolina, I don't really know that it could have gone much better. The big headline here too is that July 1 is now the date that he's going to make his announcement. Final four schools here, Texas A&M, Michigan, Auburn, and the Gamecocks. And, you know, this weekend was just about South Carolina kind of putting all the finishing touches on a recruitment that really when they had him in for an unofficial, I remember in the spring, Chris, it kind of had some OV-type elements to it, some official visit elements. Meeting with Jeremiah Donati at the time, Donati was involved again this time. And just really I've always thought, Chris, that they were a little bit better in this thing than maybe the national folks think. But even with all the visits in the books, he's not going to take any more trips anywhere else. It will still be a battle until July 1 when he announces, I believe via a Rivals live stream is how he's going to do it.
1: Maybe a battle after that, too. But
2: true.
1: Yeah, I mean, it's really, this sounds weird, but it's like the buzz about LSU, who's not in it anymore, but at one point was heavily in it, the A&M buzz, like, that's real. It's not it wasn't manufactured at any point. Very real. At the same time, have some people been underselling South Carolina's ultimate chances here currently, or if you kind of see it circling back around to them? I think so. I think both those things can be true. And to go back, we mentioned this before many times, but Josh Dobson was quoted earlier this year saying, like, I gave South Carolina the final visit for a reason. And as you pointed out, especially in this era, you got to make sure you get that visit. There are some schools out there, and actually Texas A&M, I think, is one of them. They're doing extremely well in recruiting. They got like 5 5-star commitments. A bunch of others in the top 60, 70, 75. And one of their strategies has been get kids on campus and try to get it shut down. You know, whenever, and to an extent, everybody tries to do that, but they've been pretty good at it. And so for South Carolina, the first step was get to this weekend, and they did that. Josh Dobson and his family, they're very familiar with South Carolina. There's probably not a lot of new things, per se, that they could learn. Oh, I hadn't seen that. Oh, I didn't know that. But it was an opportunity to reinforce a lot of those things. And from what we've been told, multiple sources, you know, the family was very impressed with what South Carolina put forward. It was very evident that Jeremiah Donati's involvement during the spring visit made a pretty big impact. You know, you could tell. Josh posted a picture of him and Donati, you know, leading into the official visit. And then for him to be present once again, there's a lot of emphasis on development. You know, Torian Gray has a great track record of that. Josh has said many times he wants to be developed. There's a high comfort level. Here's the thing, Wes, that I was paying most attention to going into the weekend, and it is what has been the theme of this entire recruiting cycle for South Carolina. What has caused the greatest challenge? It's last season going 4-8, and the questions that's created around Shane Beamer and his stability, right? Some prospects have been a little bit skittish, for lack of a better term, on signing up for that, right? And committing early when they've got all these other options that are maybe more stable. First-year coaches who, you know, didn't go 4-8 last year. That came up, and Josh had some very pointed comments about it, of like, that was my biggest question, mm-hmm. was just his stability. And he seemed to feel better about that exiting the weekend.
2: Yeah, I think so, man. And I also think just more evidence that Jeremiah Donati just kind of gets it, you know, in terms of modern AD. You don't, you know, nobody wants their boss, like, involved in every little thing, you know, to where it's like they're hovering. But when a AD is willing to step in when needed and help just provide, one, just a key signal, hey, this is how much of a priority you are for us, that the athletic director was involved on your unofficial visit, now he's involved on your official visit as well. And I think that just that says a lot to the kid, and you know, says a lot about Donati and just his, how much, like I said, that he gets this thing. Another guy, Chris, that you know, I think was a big storyline for the weekend would be Ivion Lewis, who comes in as a Kentucky commitment, and Carolina was very involved with him early on. He had set an OV. It got canceled when he committed to Kentucky, but then it gets put back on the books for this past weekend. And, you know, as someone the staff has kind of just remained in touch with, he was here for, his team was here, which included him for 7-on-7. We watched Mike Furry, you know, pay a ton of attention to that team, whether it's watching Lewis or some of his teammates that are really good players as well. And just sounds like everything went really, really well there for Lewis this weekend. And I think you probably exit that like feeling pretty good about where South Carolina stands there.
1: Yeah, Carolina was going to be really choosy, you know, for a third wide receiver take. They've got Javion Robinson and DJ Huggins already committed. Amari Patterson was on the board, off the board as of later last week. And so they kind of very quickly pivoted to Lewis, but not pivoted in the sense that this was going to be a reach, right? They already knew a lot about this guy, recruited him. I mean, we had told people back in, I think it was in May when he committed to Kentucky, like, this is somebody that South Carolina may still try to bring in on a visit. And that ended up happening. Actually shares an agent with Javion Robinson. You know, the staff, I think it kind of reinforced that they liked him as a player based on what they saw in 7-on-7. And so he's been quiet. We haven't talked to him after the visit, Wes. I think that's by design, kind of keeping things quiet. But I think it's safe to say Kentucky's very concerned here about potentially losing him. And
2: as they should be.
1: As they should be, yeah. And I think they'll, we might get some clarity on the direction this week. Tyler, we probably have a few other guys we could talk about, too.
0: Yeah, we'll keep this conversation going on the other side as we continue on Gamecock Central Takeover Hour, presented by Firehouse Subs, on your Monday in the Game.
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0: All right, welcome back in. It is the Gamecock Central Takeover Hour presented by Firehouse Subs. Tyler, Wes, and Chris along with you here on your Monday on the game, recapping what was a busy official visit weekend for South Carolina. And before we get into some of the other guys that are on campus, do want to ask a question. You guys were talking about, you know, Jeremiah Donati's involvement when it comes to some of these official visits and how beneficial that can be in these processes. Is ADs being involved in these kind of things a newer thing in this new era of college football, or is that something that's been going on for a long time?
2: Yeah, I'm trying to think back, Tyler. I think it's always kind of been a thing. You don't always hear about it, and I think a lot of times you kind of hear it a little bit more when it's a school pulling out all the stops. You know, I actually remember, I don't know why this one pops to mind specifically, but, you know, I remember with Juju Jackson's recruitment, like Ray Tanner being involved in that one, I remember, Chris, I feel like going all the way back to like Lattimore's recruitment, like the president of the university was involved, I think, with Aspen Boulware on the softball side. You know, there were administrators, maybe even the president, I feel like. Don't quote me on there. I feel like I heard that at the time, being involved with her recruitment. And just, you know, I think, one, especially with Dobson's questions, really his one remaining question about South Carolina would be like, hey, is this hot seat stuff I see on social media real? Having the AD involved and being, you know, you being able to look him in the eye, I think is an important factor in all this. So in this case, there could be some actual realistic questions to bring up to the AD. Another part of it, though, Chris, I think is just, like I said earlier, it's just a signal. Hey, this is how big of a priority you are for us. This is how much you matter to us, that we're getting anybody and everybody here involved in your recruitment. And from what I understand, the previous time they were here and met with Donati, Donati was like in on the recruitment, like not just like, hey, I'm Jeremiah Donati, I'm the AD, you know, let's take a picture.

0: academics anymore, but this is a kid who is academic oriented, has a family that is academic oriented, and certainly is going to want to have the academic side checked off on, you know, their check marks, I would say, their check boxes too. So I think when the AD meets with you, man, that just says a lot, I guess.
1: Yeah, it's not, you know, it's not like an entirely new concept, but I think there are different levels to it. It doesn't happen on every official visit weekend with every prospect. You know, when guys are just coming in for an unofficial visit on a Tuesday, generally they're not going to meet the AD, you know, but for some guys, like Joshua Dobson, you know, maybe. And Donati's been more involved in this one than we typically hear about, I would say, with prospects. And to Wes's point, not just smile for a photo, like take an active role in answering questions and kind of making your pitch. And I think that has played a role. It has resonated, I think, with Josh and his family.
2: Yeah, no, that makes a lot of sense. And you know, we talked so much, and again, we've talked a lot about Donati when it comes to the baseball search and his process of going about that, and how, you know, these new age ADs go and approach things. And that's another part of this job that probably doesn't get talked about as much, as being involved in these things when you need them to, and how much that could potentially move the needle for, again, high profile guys that were on campus this past weekend to potentially landing them, you know, here at Carolina.
0: Yeah, no doubt. Let's, Chris, hit on a couple more of these guys that were in. Local kid and someone that South Carolina has been in on for quite a long time, man. Nate Carson, four-star offensive lineman from Irmo, of course, and just a big, just blue-chip offensive line prospect who has offers from everybody. I mean, Chris, I remember early on there was some buzz here about Ohio State and, you know, his interest level there. And you have Clemson, Georgia, Tennessee have been involved. Colorado is in this thing late. And so the trend with pretty much all these kids right now is, hey, here's my final group, here's my decision date, and then I'm going to go make a decision now. And so for Nate, final four, South Carolina, Clemson, Georgia, Colorado. I was about to say Tennessee because they've been in this thing for a long time. They are not in the official final four here. Has taken OVs to all those four and will announce his decision on July 3rd. So another one that will be coming up very, very soon. And one that I will just be completely frank with everybody on. I don't know if we have quite a feel on this one yet in terms of how it's going to go. It's had its twists. It's had its turns. I'll say that. I have always had a just weird gut feeling that South Carolina was where Nate Carson wanted to be, and that he was going to go enjoy the process and was going to end up back like 30 minutes from home, you know?
1: Mm-hmm.
0: But I don't know if you can say that solidly. I think Georgia has definitely caught his attention at times during this. And Chris, I know you got some intel that Colorado is not to be completely counted out on this. I would be a little bit surprised at this point if it was Clemson.
1: Yes,
0: like I
1: agree.
0: I think that's a good starting point. Okay, here's the final four. Now let's start chopping some schools off of it.
1: Mm-hmm.
0: So I would chop Clemson off of Carson's list. I would chop Auburn off of Dobson's list. Like we can cut this thing down a little bit, but I think there's still maybe some jockeying there behind the scenes with the three programs.
1: Yeah, and I don't, you know, Nate was quoted yesterday when we talked to him saying he didn't know what he was going to do yet and had to sit down with his family. And you know, sometimes you have to parse, okay, is that actually right? I do think it is in this case. And this is someone that, like, if you kind of follow the visits and what's happened, a lot of times it's been, where has he been last? And that's the public leader or the private leader. A lot of times it's just been the public leader. You know, and so not there's anything wrong with that. Like, these visits are impressive. There's some impressionability there. South Carolina did get the last OV. Will they have the literal, you know, last word on this one? I don't know. So I'm with you. When a recruitment has that many twists and turns, I don't think you can make a definitive statement. But I do think that they made a really good case this weekend. Nate will have to sit down and figure out, okay, you know, I mean, honestly, we just got to say it. I mean, figure out who's offering what in NIL. Is that most important? Is it just a part of it? Is being closer to home more important? And he has to

0: figure all those things out. But I'm with you. I think they have an opportunity and probably a greater opportunity than going into the weekend to get him. It's just kind of still up in the air, I think, with, I don't know, what, 2 weeks or so left to go in this recruitment.
1: Yeah. Go ahead, Ty.
2: No, sorry. Go ahead and finish your thought.
1: No, I just was going to say, I try not to go to gut feelings on this stuff because it's, you got to go with info. Colorado is real. Early on, there was also talk that Nate might just want to leave the area for school. That was something that was talked about very, very early on as a possibility. No disrespect to Colorado, but is he, at the end of the day, and I know Colorado is, they've had some recruiting wins. They've been, they've been aggressive in NIL at times. I don't know, man. Maybe I'm completely wrong. That would still surprise me a little bit for him to pick a Colorado over South Carolina, Georgia, and again, maybe to a lesser extent, like Clemson.
0: I'm with you, too.
1: But the info is the info. So the fact Colorado is, according to what we've heard, still in it, is worth mentioning. So
0: disrespect intended on my end.
2: Fully intended.
1: Fully intended. Okay. Yes. All right. Disrespectfully, I can't see him picking Colorado over Georgia, South Carolina, Clemson. But the info says that could be possible.
2: Again, anything else, Chris?
0: Oh, we do have two more guys if we wanted to talk about them from the weekend.
1: We do.
2: We can. We can wrap up the hour with that coming up next. It is the Gamecock Central Takeover Hour presented by Firehouse Subs, Tyra West and Chris, along with you here on your Monday on the game.
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2: Welcome back in. 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Tyler, Wes, and Chris with you here on your Monday, wrapping up the hour. Real quick, before we talk a little bit more recruiting tonight, game number 3, College World Series, North Carolina and Oklahoma. Split series so far this week, and Oklahoma wins game number 1. Gets out to an early lead yesterday before North Carolina runs away with game number 2. Pretty interesting story dynamic where you have a UNC team that was towards the top of college baseball pretty much the entire season, and then Oklahoma, who's obviously turned it on, got hot in the tournament. We know that big elimination they had against Georgia Tech in Atlanta. They obviously, you know, ran through the super region out there in Lawrence, eliminated Georgia at the end of last week to get themselves into this College World Series final. Which way are we going for the game 3 to decide it all tonight?
1: Man, I got to go UNC.
2: Yeah.
1: I feel like Oklahoma, they needed to get them while the getting was good, and you let UNC claw back into this thing, man. I just feel like UNC has probably been built for this all year long. The depth, that's a national championship quality team all season long. I know it's going to come down to one game, obviously, but in a 3-game series, which is obviously what this has become, I think the boys in Chapel Hill are going to get it done, which, ironically, you're talking about South Carolina goes to potentially try to hire a head baseball coach, and the guy goes on to win the national title, which is the same thing that happened with Sully at Florida a few years ago.
0: Yeah, yeah. Well, you know, and also Caden Glauber.
2: Oh my God.
0: From Fort Mill.
2: Yep.
0: Yeah. 29-0.
1: Get that guy. Get that guy in the portal.
0: Let's just say an appearance in a game.
2: If nothing else,
0: probably should pitch him today.
2: Have him throw at least a pitch tonight. Yeah, and you feel pretty good about your chances.
0: Yeah, throw a fastball. That's it. Nah, he's a stud. Oklahoma's a great story. They're 14-16 in the SEC. Just shows how good that league is. You know, all the way. Like we were talking the other day, South Carolina's national title team in 2010. Like they weren't the favorite going in. They kind of got hot at the right time. They were obviously super talented. That team was 22-9 in the SEC. You know, and so the league's gotten harder than it was then. It's a deeper league, but it just goes to show. I mean, there are 5 SEC programs right going into Omaha. I'm sure Oklahoma fans thought, but I don't know if anybody else was like, Oklahoma's the one out of all those. So it's been fun to watch. I got to go North Carolina too. Same reason Wes said, but certainly not going to be shocked if Oklahoma gets it done.
2: Yeah, I mean, North Carolina seems like the better built team, kind of as you get into the deep waters of a game three here, with the depth of pitching and all that kind of stuff that should be beneficial for them. But there's something to be said about a team that has, you know, the hot streak behind them. And what Oklahoma's done through this, you know, postseason run so far has been special. You've had guys like Dayton LeChance that have just lit up in this back half of the season, where, you know, they keep showing up stat, his first 16 games, no home, or first 30 games, no home runs. And he's hit, what, 17 or 18 since then, had two in that game on Saturday. So you never really know. I think it'll be a fun competitive game. Game three doesn't quite have the same ring as like a game seven and like a, you know, World Series or something along those lines, but it's for all the marbles. And, you know, for Oklahoma's sake, the SEC trying to keep the streak alive of winning the national championship. And I can only imagine the conversations if North Carolina wins it and, oh no, the SEC didn't win any of the major titles this year. What's wrong with the conference?
1: So are you buying or selling? Are you buying Oklahoma wins? Is that, it kind of felt like that's where you were leaning.
2: Yeah, I think I'll probably buy that just for the sake of being different. And there's sure. something about momentum to me. Now, again, they lost a little bit yesterday with, you know, going up 2-0 and then North Carolina going on to win the game. But I don't know. There's something about this Oklahoma team that I like a lot, and a team that can score as much as they can is going to have a chance in any game. But regardless, I just wanted to be a fun competitive game to wrap up not only the college baseball season, but the entire this past calendar year when it comes to college sports. And what a lot of interesting results we've had, for sure.
1: Yeah, we have, man. I mean, two teams that at least how they're playing right now are well-deserving of, you know, winning the whole thing. And yeah, I'm with you, man. I just hope it's a good game. You know, one game baseball, you can get a variety of different outcomes. Like I think baseball is meant to be in series. And hey, if you're Oklahoma, if you would have said, and I think to tie this in a little bit locally, this is what we're talking about with South Carolina, man. You just want to go into every year where you feel like you have a team that is going to be competitive enough that at least has the potential to get hot and go on a run. You know what I'm saying? Like, if you're not even in the tournament, if you're not even at the dance, you have no shot at it. Nobody in Oklahoma, I'm sure, even if you looked at the what is it, Sooner Scoop, mm-hmm. the Sooner Scoop message boards, nobody over there was probably predicting that the Sooners would be one win away from a national title in baseball as the season was progressing. But here they are. And so that is because you built a good enough team to compete enough throughout the season that they were able to get in and didn't even, I was going to say got a favorable draw, but they didn't. They went through, I still think that Georgia Tech team was one of the best teams in the country easily. So they went through the fire, they came out the other side, and here they sit.
2: Yeah, again, game number three coming up tonight to wrap up the season, 7 o'clock on ESPN. We'll talk about it tomorrow and kind of put a bow on the college sports season for 2025 and 2026. We'll talk also more recruiting as well as roster building for both Gamecock baseball and Gamecock basketball, as well as a lot of that happened over the weekend, too. But that'll do it for the Gamecock Central Takeover Hour presented by Firehouse Subs. Halftime show coming up next. Myself and Bill Gunner here on The Game.

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0: What is up, kids? Monday, June the 22nd. One of those slow Monday afternoons. Coming back in from a 3-day break where most of you probably woke up this morning. And if you're not on vacation right now, you're not waking up late and enjoying a cup of coffee and easing into the day, you probably woke up and were like, Monday. Could use another day. Not working hard today. And that's okay. Because we're hitting, I believe, yesterday. Am I wrong on this, Dave? If I listened correctly, if my listening ears were on throughout the week, that yesterday was the longest day of the year. Yesterday was the turning point now, which the days will start to shorten, I believe, is what yesterday.
1: That is correct.
0: Yep. So, all right, folks, we're on the backside of it now. We're on the downside of 2026. We're heading to short days.
1: It'll be winter before you know it.
0: Wow. Look at Dave bringing you happiness and joy here on a Monday. We're fresh off sports weekend. Interesting sports weekend. You had the U.S. Open. It wrapped up. Interesting. You know, depending on how you did Father's Day, happy Father's Day to all of you fathers out there, your uncles, stepfathers, everybody who's had to play the role of dad or mentor at some point in life, even some of you females out there who have had to play the role of both. I get it. Hope you had a great day yesterday. Hopefully that golf tournament at the very end was able to give you some joy, something to discuss with the family. Maybe it was the NASCAR race that brought a little bit of happiness to your heart. Maybe it was the College World Series if you're a Chapel Hill Baby Blue fan. We'll get a game 3 tonight. We'll talk about that today coming up in just a little while. But the U.S. Open, maybe I had my expectations too high. The end of the tournament was great. End of the tournament was a lot of fun. Wyndham Clark, I hate to say it, but he about blew it. He about cost himself a championship there, but he doesn't. But getting there through the first 54 holes was kind of a slog. You kind of kept waiting for the truly big names, the McIlroys, the Schefflers, the Fleetwoods, the big dogs, if you will, to make their run and put themselves in contention. And every once in a while, you'd see a chef, Xander Schauffele, get up in there. Morikawa made a slight run at one point, but it just never kind of broke the way we wanted. And then all of a sudden yesterday, it felt like in the blink of an eye, Wyndham Clark had fallen off the wagon and Sam Burns was making a run and thought, maybe we got something here. And it was worth staying tuned in all the way up until the very end. By the way, Mike Tirico becoming, in my opinion, if he may might have already been on your book, but one of the best, if not the best announcers in all of sports. I really enjoyed listening to Mike Tirico. And this past weekend really just reaffirmed that, if anything else. But with all that being said, we'll talk to someone who was there. We'll talk to two people who were there. Today, we'll talk with South Carolina golf coach Rob Bradley. He was the caddy for Merrick Fleming. Merrick Fleming, sophomore, University of South Carolina. And Tyler, welcome back. We'll get
2: Thank
0: to your
2: you.
0: Vacation in just a second.
2: Yep.
0: As you get yourself nice and set here. But Gamecock fans, I'd consider a successful weekend on a lot of fronts. And one of those was at the U.S. Open, where this past weekend there were 20 amateurs in the field. Merrick was one of the 5 to make the cut. How about that? And we'll catch up with him probably tomorrow. We'll know for sure here later today, but today we'll catch up with his caddy, his coach, the guy who runs the University of South Carolina golf team, Rob Bradley. And we'll do that here in about 26 minutes. I was thinking about this over the weekend, and we talk about football and we talk about baseball. We're all fully invested in what's going on with baseball right now, and we're patiently awaiting football, and basketball actually has me excited.
2: Mm-hmm.
0: Should South Carolina be a sleeping giant in the college golf space? I feel like they should.
2: Given the state, given
1: well, we talk about a lot what golf means to the state. I don't know what the talent pool within the state necessarily looks like.
0: It's good.
1: I imagine it's pretty good. It makes sense. I mean, I wouldn't be shocked if, you know, Carolina turned into a consistent golf powerhouse or something along those lines. It makes sense.
0: I mean, they need to, you know, they built Cobblestone University Club way back in the day. And that was supposed to kind of be for the players and everything, but it never really, it never really worked. There's another training facility. What is it out? Kind of in Gaston, I believe, is where it's at. South Carolina golf seems to be obviously on the back burner. We talk about money for baseball. We talk about money for football and basketball and putting money here and putting money there. But you are right. I thought about it. Clemson's had a lot of, you know, Lucas Glover, Jonathan Bird, Jonathan Bridgman, DJ, I can't remember his last name, but there's been a lot of golfers that have come out of Clemson that have gone on to a decent little professional career. Like Lucas Glover has won a major, won a U.S. Open. You know, Jonathan Bird has had a level of success. So I say all that because in Georgia, Georgia's got a very good golf team.
1: Mm-hmm.
0: And, you know, you think about these Southeastern schools, South Carolina here, you're right, a couple hours from Myrtle Beach, a couple hours from the upstate. A lot of great golf around here. I'm actually surprised South Carolina has not been more of a powerhouse in the world of collegiate golf, and they probably should be. There's been some good years. I'm not saying they're not the runt of college golf either, but you know, you just think about it and you wonder. So anyway, we'll catch up with Rod Bradley coming up here in about 23 minutes. He'll join us, but we'll talk mostly about being up there at Shinnecock this week and what he saw firsthand as a caddy and do that. The College World Series, have you gotten into the championship series?
1: Oh, yeah. No, I've watched both games. I'm excited for game three coming up tonight. Should be fun.
0: Okay. All right. Rooting interest at all, just one way or another to keep you – are you good game guy?
1: I'm hoping for a good game. I told this to Wes and Chris at the end of the last hour. I maybe lean towards Oklahoma a little bit because I think there's a magic to a team that's really hot in the postseason. Now, North Carolina, probably roster-wise and depth-wise, is probably the better team. But, again, Oklahoma's kind of been on this hot streak for the entire postseason. So, why not? Again, they couldn't close the deal yesterday, but certainly capable of doing that tonight. And, again, I said this through the NBA Finals, through the Stanley Cup Finals. I just want to be entertained by what I see, and hopefully that happens tonight.
0: Does it speak anything at all about the SEC for the team to go 14-16, and I don't want to say be irrelevant in the SEC, but let's be honest, Oklahoma was never talked about as one of the premier SEC teams and as a national championship caliber team. And instead, as you mentioned, they got hot at the right time. What, yesterday was just their second loss in the NCAA tournament.
1: Correct.
0: Overall, is it one of those things where if you're the SEC, it hadn't been a great year. You didn't put a team in the SEC in the national championship game. You didn't have a team in the national championship basketball game. Is it one of those years where if Oklahoma wins, you bang your chest a little bit? Because this is the end. This right here is the end of the athletic calendar for 25-26. And you're like, yeah. One of the unknowns in our league came out of nowhere because that's how tough we are.
1: Yeah, out of all the major sports, you know, football, men's and women's basketball, and baseball, this is the one championship you would have. And I know the one softball with Texas, but like in terms of the sport that the majority of people, you know, kind of keep up with and pay attention to, this would be the only championship the SEC would have. So I think there's something extra special and extra beat your chest about. Like, yeah, our eighth place team won the national championship. That's how good and that's how deep we are. So I do think that's something that would be a little bit more special this year, maybe even compared to years past, because again, it would be the only championship the SEC gets to hang its hat on this year.
0: So we'll see tonight, Oklahoma and North Carolina. And you're right, it'll be game three. And boy, we are down to it. That is your television World Cup. If you want to get into World Cup on Friday, USA, no problem. Takes down, who do we take down on Friday?
1: Australia. You starting to believe yet?
0: No.
1: Not there yet?
0: I'm conditioned that this is not our sport that, you know, we've gotten into, but I'm conditioned.
1: It's fun to dream, though. Like, what if?
0: I can't even wrap. I thought about this on Friday after the match. Because they went to the post game show, and we had had our we did a little watch party out in Lexington, and had a really good time, and you know everybody's just happy, and the conversation got brought up, and we're watching the post game show, and I can't remember who it was. One of the guys was asked, like, what do you think America has a, do you think the United States has a chance? He's like, yeah, oh yeah. And I can't wrap my head around that. Like, it just doesn't compute. I'm like, no, we don't. Let's be honest. We get to the round of eight, right? We play one of the elites of the soccer world.
1: Well, gosh, yeah, the round of eight. That would be the deepest you've ever,
0: that's what I'm saying.
1: The deepest you ever went, because they got the, was it quarters in 2002? And that was as far as they ever got?
0: Yes. Yeah. Round of 16.
1: Round 16.
0: Yeah. So, yeah. That's what I'm saying. So, that's what I mean. When you get to the round eight, I'm like, now we start playing the elites of the elite. You know, then I'm watching the Netherlands. And then, The Netherlands that just hammered the Swedes 4-1. I think it's the Netherlands who've got that orange bus and the little orange army that's following them around and just a zoo of a crew. There, but yeah, I don't know if we want a piece of that, but it's been fun to watch. Have you gotten into the World? I will say, for whatever reason, I'm having a harder time than usual. Normally the World Cup, because it's specifically for every 4 years, because it's a worldwide event, because again, it's kind of neat to see traditions and everything going on. I mean, look, it's been brought up a lot about the Japanese team and their fans that came in. I believe it was Jerry World, where they cleaned up the stadium afterward. You know, just to see different traditions.
1: Sure.
0: So I get into it, but I got to admit, I've struggled this year to like really find myself invested in this.
1: Yeah, I've watched as much of the American games as I can. Again, I was on vacation last week, so I wasn't like as plugged in as I normally would be. We were out in D.C., and they had a place called The Wharf there by the water, where they had a big screen, and people were just, you know, they're watching games throughout the day and stuff like that. So I was in and out as much as I could be. I'll be more kind of locked in now that I'm back to the normal routine this week. But yeah, I don't know. It's kind of one of those things that, you know, if America keeps on winning, I think it gauges more interest. If they were to, you know, have gotten bounced immediately or something like that, I know they're in the group stage, but like bounced immediately once they get in the knockout round, then I think people would lose interest. But as long as America still kind of has a chance, I think you'll see the general interest of people be very high.
0: So we will get into a little bit of that maybe this week. We'll actually track down Tony Annan, and he maybe will make time for us to be our World Cup correspondent, or maybe he'll blow us off again as he did last week. But coming up today, busy show. We're going to catch up again with Rod Bradley coming up at 12:30. He is the University of South Carolina men's golf coach, and what we'll end up talking about there, more about Shinnecock and what he saw. One of the more fascinating courses in the country. I personally was thrilled to learn this week just how great the golf is on Long Island, and how many courses are there, and just all the for lack of a better radio term, the neatness of everything and just how it was. So I look forward to talking with him. Coming up at 1:30 today, D1Baseball.com's Eric Sorensen will join us. We'll look tonight at the College World Series and get his final breakdown. And then also, he is a big Kevin Schnall fan, and we'll talk to him about this hiring and what he thinks it means for the future of the University of South Carolina. He admitted College World Series, everything else going on. I asked him yesterday, I was like, well, have you been paying attention to what Kevin Schnall's been doing in the portal? He said, Bill, that's not any of my concern at this point. He's like,
1: that's fair.
0: He goes, I'm far more interested in what's happening in the present at the College World Series. He goes, I know Kevin Schnall was hired, and I think it's a great hire. We'll let him explain more of it, but he's not going to be able to get into the nitty gritty of, well, this guy's coming in, that guy's coming in, what does it mean for the future? And then coming up, as always, at 2:15, the guy who can get into the nitty gritty, Jamie Bradford. So we got a busy show. Plus, well, Brandon Sorsby saga is gone since Tyler left us. We got to get everything that Tyler missed. What all the hot takes. He's just yelling at his wife, riding around in D.C., just hearing something and giving hot takes galore to all the folks in D.C. We'll let him share with us throughout the day as we roll along. The family back together. Captain Dave, Tyler Head, Bill Gunnum. 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

0: I had been so excited for the U.S. Open at Shinnecock, Tyler, all week. That's all I did. You missed 15. Well, JC was on, subtract an hour. Jamie bailed on me on Monday.
1: Okay.
0: Tony Inman bailed on me on Wednesday. And then there was a few other guests here and there. So, okay, we'll say we'll call it about 13 hours of just high-quality golf conversation.
1: I'm sure.
0: Last week, just building up to it.
1: Yeah.
0: I really truthfully was excited about this. The course, just a unique course. And it given PGA Tour players, given U.S. Open people, all kinds of problems in the past. When the wind starts blowing, it's just an insane course. Scores are typically well over par. Greens are in all kinds of trouble because the ball can get blown around. They're fast. And so the course, the people who set it up planned accordingly. I wondered on Thursday, since we didn't do a show on Friday, I wondered on Thursday if they went a little too light on them. If they took it a little easy. Maybe they did, maybe they didn't. But the bottom line was for 54 holes, I felt cheated. I didn't feel like we got the tournament that I wanted. Wyndham Clark ran out to a big lead, kind of just held steady. Nobody really made a run at him. And for 54 holes going into Sunday, and there was a little lack of excitement on Sunday because it's kind of like, this is going to be a blowout. And I'll admit, yesterday, Gunner family, we did some salmon. Thank you, Old Timey Meat Market. We did some delicious salmon. We had a good time. But that was kind of what my day was centered around. Yeah, all right, we're gonna eat late in the afternoon. We're going to watch the rest of the golf tournament. And you wake up in the morning, and it's a 6-stroke lead. And you're kind of like, I guess I'm going to have to talk to the rest of the family. Yeah. I guess it's going to be family conversation and not watching the golf tournament.
1: Can you appreciate the dominance, though?
0: No.
1: No, you don't like that?
0: Not with no offense to Wyndham Clark, but no, not for Wyndham Clark.
1: If Scotty did that?
0: Yes, because you just... You know how good he is.
1: Okay.
0: And I'm not, but it feels when a Wyndham Clark does it, when a Retief Goosen does it, when a JJ Spa, I'm just naming, and I would say random winners. I know Goosen and Clark are 2-time winners, but when they do something, it feels more random than it does, these guys are really good golfers. It feels like, you know, they had, and Clark is kind of a polarizing kind of guy, especially after last year where he tore up the clubhouse at Oakmont. And,
1: right.
0: You know, there's a cockiness to him that I don't mind, but he's not also, he doesn't win enough for us to really see it. To me, no, I don't appreciate that as much as I do when it's a truly if it's like a Morikawa or a Schauffele or a Scheffler or a McIlroy or something like that.
1: Now, on the flip side of that, would you take a more competitive rounds 1 through 3 and a runaway in the final round?
0: Yeah.
1: Or would you rather it be, all right, rounds 1 through 3, not as interesting, but you get something compelling to wrap up the fourth round?
0: Yeah, I would have preferred 1 through 3 be because, you know, golf is one of those things it's easy to nap to.
1: Sure.
0: Those that know me know that sleep's become a little bit of a problem. I was able to get plenty of naps in. I've kind of changed some things up a little bit and get some naps in. I'll be interested to hear Coach Bradley's take on it now because the fescue looked this is going to sound weird. It looked really exciting. The rough looked really exciting. Like when you hit it in, it looked like, oh my goodness, we're going to see. And we did at times.
1: Yeah.
0: See things go horribly, horribly wrong. But it felt like, boy, if you put the ball in that area, there's going to be a real true penalty to what you've gotten. And then you expected, I don't know, maybe I expected more carnage out of everything throughout.
1: Okay.
0: The first 54 holes, but because of how some things were able to play out, they were able to keep it to a very small minimum.
1: Well, and when it's a major as well, that adds more anticipation as opposed to this being a random, you know, event on a random weekend or whatever it may be. So I guess there's more of an expectation of, okay, big event, everybody's going to bring their best. That should give you something competitive to look forward to.
0: Yeah, and I'll be honest, we're patiently waiting, and this is the thing about golf, whereas in football and basketball and baseball, typically at some point when you have two powerhouses, they run into each other.
1: Sure.
0: At some point, they run into each other. You know, in golf, the powerhouses, Tiger Woods and Phil Mickelson, rarely ran into a showdown on a Sunday where they faced each other for it. So I think there was 1 or 2 times they were in the final grouping, but even then, Tiger usually had it. We're waiting on Scheffler-McIlroy dueling down the stretch shot for shot.
1: Yeah.
0: And I can't guarantee that we're going to get it. It's just the way things kind of play out. Or you want a Morikawa Scheffler or a Schauffele McIlroy. And no offense to Wyndham Burns. The combination. Wyndham Burns. Wyndham Clark and Sam Burns. But I was watching and they're kind of booing Wyndham Clark. And I'm thinking, like, guys, your hero, Scheffler, ain't get anything done. You could booing him only to propel Sam Burns onto the victory. Is that who you're wanting, or would you be booing him too?
1: Right, right. That makes sense.
0: And for the record too, I didn't like that. And it actually caused me to like kind of be like, man, come on, Wyndham, pull this thing out. Because I was like, come on, guys. Like, I'm not going to be that person who's like, golf is a gentleman's sport.
1: Mm-hmm.
0: Keep it classy. Part of golf is heckling or part of sport is heckling and ribbing within reason.
1: Yes.
0: Within reason.
1: Didn't somebody get a... escorted out
0: multiple
1: yesterday.
0: People did, yeah. But yeah, part of it is that level of and I thought the way that I didn't like the way Wyndham Clark was kind of being treated. I didn't. He said didn't seem to mind it at all.
1: Yeah, or at least he didn't let it show.
0: Yeah,
1: which is probably smart.
0: Well, we'll talk with a guy that was actually there on the course that can tell us all about it and talk a little bit about his team as well. Rob Bradley, third-year man at the University of South Carolina. He was the caddy this week from Eric Fleming. He joins us next to talk about the U.S. Open. It is the Halftime Show.
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11: A better life with Dr. Sanjay Gupta.
12: By age 35, two-thirds of American men will experience some degree of noticeable hair loss. And by age 50, about 85% of men will have significantly thinning hair. That's according to the American Hair Loss Association. Now, one dermatologist explained that hair loss can either be genetic or it can be triggered by stress, illness, surgery, medications, major life events. No matter the cause, a lot of men, understandably, are frustrated by hair loss because it seems like a loss of control. You can take great care of your scalp by all sorts of expensive lotions and potions, but that might not matter. There are some tried and true medications that might work, like minoxidil or finasteride. But another solution is just shaving it off, and I've heard more and more how liberating this can be for a lot of guys. That's the ultimate control of their appearance. I'm Dr. Sanjay Gupta, helping you live a better life.
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0: 2 on your Monday. Welcome in. Back at it. So if you were having a nice weekend, if you were enjoying your weekend, you were, you know, being able to get out and play a little golf or enjoy time with the family, back to work. Or for some of you, work is golf. Like our next guest, Rob Bradley, who I assume that was the experience of a lifetime to go to Shinnecock and to get the caddy. And you've been through so much and seen so much. Coach, welcome in. Where do you rank that on your all-time list of things?
1: I mean, that was up there pretty high. It was definitely a special week. You know, I've caddied for players in the past at the USAM, and I've caddied for Adam Shank, who I coached at Purdue. I caddied for him in probably a dozen tour events, but that's the first time ever caddying for a player in the U.S. Open, and it was a blast.
0: Is there a difference? Was there a difference in being a coach, I guess, in the fall and the spring, and then being a caddy like you were? Like, is there a fine line in that, and maybe how you talk, decisions you make, what you say, or is it really all the same?
1: No, it's pretty much the same. You know, we have, when we coach during the school year, typically, you know, myself and my assistant coach will walk with one player for 18 holes a lot of the times, and we don't carry their bags, but you know, everything else that we do is basically like a normal caddy. We'll talk through shots with them and read putts with them and whatnot. So, you know, so it was something that Merrick has experienced before during the regular season. I think, you know, a lot of the times it's why you see these college kids have their coaches caddy for them, because, you know, they're comfortable around them and know their games and all that, which is, you know, it was definitely, there were some other coaches out there doing the same this week. So
2: now, I don't know if you're a nervous person or not, but, you know, U.S. Open, national television, are you out there like, all eyes are on me, it all comes down to me, I'm making these important decisions, or you're like, hey, just out here playing golf and having a good time?
1: I mean, I'm not typically a nervous person. You know, I've been fortunate enough to play in a couple of U.S. Opens, and, you know, I have caddied out on tour quite a bit. For Adam Shank, and so I've been there a lot, so I think it's probably helpful to Merrick that I'm not a nervous person, because I can kind of help calm him down and talk through some shots with him, and just help him make good decisions. So, you know, it was a lot of fun, and look, and it's not about me, it's about him. He really went out there and handled himself unbelievably for an amateur playing in the U.S. Open. You know, he hit, I think he led the field in driving distance after 2 days, and he hit just one really good shot after another out there. I think some of the mistakes he made, he'll learn a lot from, and you know, there's a couple we'd like to have back, but you know, all in all, it was an unbelievable week.
0: He is the University of South Carolina men's head golf coach, Rob Bradley, who was on the bag this weekend at Shinnecock for Merrick Fleming. And we will, I believe, be having Merrick on later this week to get his opinion on his experience. Because like you said, that was unique. 156 players and there are 20 amateurs. Merrick is just one of five amateurs that made the cut. And what was that like on Friday night? Is it a celebration? Is it all right, stay focused? How did you handle it? How did Merrick handle it on Friday night when you look around and you go, hey, we got two more rounds at this place. Let's just relax and have a good time.
1: Yeah, it was a little bit of both. You know, it was back and forth all evening whether he was going to make the cut or not. I mean, the U.S. Open is only 60 players and ties.

0: some fans heckling him on Sunday, and that probably wasn't easy. But you know, shooting those scores at Shinnecock, I mean, it's one of the toughest U.S. Open venues you can get. So, you know, that was obviously awesome for him to get his second U.S. Open. So it was pretty cool to see, and Sam Burns making a late run. It was exciting, but I was actually on my way. I didn't get to watch much of it because I had a flight back home from JFK, and I made it with about 5 minutes to spare, so I didn't really get to see too much of the finish.
1: Again, he is Rob Radley joining us this afternoon, University of South Carolina men's head golf coach, heading into his third season, and we'll try and get to his team in a few minutes. As y'all prepped for this tournament and you looked at Shinnecock, and I don't know what your familiarity was with Shinnecock prior, if you'd played it before, if you'd seen it, but how did the course play, or what did y'all think as compared to what you thought it might be, say, the weeks leading up to it, or maybe what y'all prepped for?
0: I mean, we just, you know, I knew going in, any U.S. Open is going to be obviously very challenging, and Shinnecock especially, very wind dependent, you know, so I knew that it was going to be a really tough test. Pars are good, keeping the ball on the right side of the hole, things that we coach day in and day out to our team, and, you know, and it pretty much gave us exactly what we thought it was going to. I mean, the golf course was in unbelievable shape, and it was very hard. The rough was really high right off the fairway. I mean, if you missed a fairway by a couple paces, you were pitching out for the most part. And you could get lucky in the fescue every once in a while, but it could also be brutal too. So it was a lot of what we thought it was going to be going in. And you know, Merrick did a good job preparing with him not being, you know, in school. I wasn't really a part of the preparation. That was something kind of he was doing on his own back in Houston. So, but it was, yeah, it was great.
1: Let's talk for a second here, just about 5 minutes left with you. You're coming off a season very good. Obviously, Frankie Harris was beyond incredible for you. Unfortunately, you lose him, but that's great. That's great. He moves on to bigger and better things with the Korn Ferry Tour. What do you tell us a little about, for people that don't know your team, what you got coming back, what you're kind of looking forward to? Give us kind of a little bit of a preview here for the 26-27 South Carolina men's golf team.
0: Yeah, we have four guys coming back. You know, that got to play a lot last year, Merrick being one of them. You know, so that's going to be, I thought this was, you know, a great week for him to give him some confidence coming in next year. He kind of starts his journey through PGA Tour U. You start accumulating points when you're a junior. So this will be Merrick's first year in that. And so we've got four guys coming back, and we've got, you know, we've got three incoming freshmen that are coming in that are have all had really nice junior careers, and one of them is an international player from France who won a big event in Europe this summer and has already played on the DP World Tour some. So he's going to be really nice for us, and yeah, we're excited. We're going to be, you know, somewhat young this year, but I'm really excited about the talent that we have coming in, and we're, you know, making a lot of progress.
1: Your third year here is, and again, I'm asking because the first time we've gotten to speak to you, love to have you on a lot more frequently to talk about what's going on and how the team is progressing. But what have you kind of learned from being, not that you've never been in the South, you were at North Florida previously, you've been around, obviously, then were the head coach at Purdue. What is it that you've learned in your first 2 years at South Carolina now that you take with you going into year three to advance this program even further? Because before you came on, I said it, our state is an incredible golf state. My uncle ran golf courses down in Myrtle Beach, the Dornick courses. I've grown up playing. We have great amateur talent in this state. It's a golfing state. I know Augusta's not here, but you get the punch right outside. Hilton Head is fantastic. We just had the Korn Ferry Tour. Quail Hollow's right up the road. What do you feel like you've really gathered as you've been here at this university that can help propel this program to the next level?

0: I think, looking at it, I had a great job at Purdue, and when I got the call from Ray Tanner, just kind of talked about it with my wife, and that was some of the things that we looked at, is what a great golf state it is. You know, we have so many unbelievable courses available to us, that we can play here, not just in the area, but just outside the area, that are phenomenal. And, when we have guys in on recruiting visits and being able to show them all of the different options of courses that we have, and also just the love that in 2 years that I've already developed, for the school. I mean, my wife and I just absolutely love it here. Being in the SEC and, I love the fact that we've got, a football coach and a basketball coach that both love the sport of golf is pretty cool. It's been fun to get to know those guys. And, our women's team is, Coach Anderson has done such an incredible job with our women's team here, and they've been so good. We've got amazing practice facilities. It's just a place that, we've really grown to love so much in the last couple of years, and just excited about being here and, ready to start winning.
1: Coach, we want to continue to get you on throughout our time here. We're glad to have you on this afternoon. I know you're on a schedule, but thank you. You mentioned it, getting back from JFK, just barely making the flight, but thank you today for taking time out, and glad you had a great experience, and we look forward to catching up with you again in the near future.
0: Yeah, you got it. Thanks for having me on.
1: Take care.
2: Thanks, Coach.
1: Rob Bradley, University of South Carolina men's head golf coach there, and a great experience. We'll come back. Some NBA news affecting the college game, Tyler.
2: Yes, sir.
1: We'll talk about it. It's the Halftime Show.
3: Wow, what a play. The Game Network. Columbia, Charleston, Florence, and Myrtle Beach.
1: This is Bill Gunner with 107.5 The Game and The Game Network. 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And we'll be in touch. 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
4: After a scoreless draw in its World Cup opener against Cape Verde, Spain bouncing back in a huge way, thrashing Saudi Arabia 4-0, getting star winger Lamine Yamal back in the lineup, and Yamal scoring the first goal against the Saudis for the Spaniards. Now France plays later today against Iraq. France, one of the other tournament favorites, and France will be looking for a similar result from Mbappe and company. I'm Nick.
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0: We'll work with and get him on from time to time to just get some golf updates. Like I said before, you kind of think about it, and obviously, Tyler, this day and age, I don't know if there's going to continue to be more of a focus on your big three with financial situations in college sports being the way that they are.
1: Mm-hmm.
0: But men's golf at the university, men's and women's for that matter, I shouldn't leave out the women. You think about our state and what we just talked about, and I'm not blaming Rob. This is not a Rob Bradley thing just yet, but you would think through time South Carolina would be a more dominant golf program because, again, you look at the background of the state, you look at the passion for golf in this state, and just for whatever reason, you've had good coaches come through. It's just never – it's never kind of equaled a national championship run. And I think that's actually what I look at is I kind of go, you would think at one point in one time that it claimed one national. Does that make sense? Like national championship just because of where we're at. I mean, there's a lot of Georgia's really good. And by the way, Georgia's got some really good players coming in. Florida State's really good. Mm-hmm. There's the South in golf is pretty good.
1: So, like, who would we consider to be – like the elites when it comes to college golf? I'm looking here, like, you know, Oklahoma State's got multiple championships recently. Stanford won just a couple years ago. Obviously, they've had a good history with that. Do we have like a separate, can we separate like, all right, this is like a level of men's college golf compared to everybody else?
0: I don't know. I don't know truly enough about the sport. I mean, South Carolina's got a strong tradition. I mean, let's be clear about this. It's not as if South Carolina...
1: Auburn's won two out of last three.
0: Yeah, I mean, it's not as if South Carolina is... I'm not being mean. I don't know how to phrase this to not be ugly about it. But it's not like golf is South Carolina football.
1: Yeah.
0: Where you're like, good Lord, like, what is up with this path? Like, South Carolina golf has been really good. Maybe I'm a little surprised that, you haven't seen them...
1: Sure.
0: Maybe be a little bit better, but then again, I don't pay enough attention to, as you just mentioned, the Auburns, the Georgias, the Oklahoma. I know Oklahoma State's have been good, the Texas's, the other schools like that.
1: Yeah, yeah. And again, I don't know how, and again, when you have more money to spend, you can allocate it into more places. I don't know how other schools approach that. Does Auburn have a large chunk of resources going towards golf, which is what making them good? Same thing with Oklahoma State. I don't know. I'm sure there are some schools that flow more money into golf than others that I'm sure helps out, you know, being better.
0: We'll see if Rob Bradley can get that, continue to take this program. Last year, they finished fifth in the Washington, the Bremerton Regional out in Washington, but didn't quite get, I believe, all the way. I don't think they got all the way to the NCAA championship, but they've been there. They've certainly been there before. They did. They actually did get there last year in Carlsbad, where they finished 19th out of 30th in the NCAA championship. So, again, it's not like they aren't getting there. I don't know. Maybe my expectations are too high.
1: Yeah.
0: NBA basketball news come down today. Now, I find this fascinating for a particular reason. The news of the day is that Michigan head man, former now, Dusty May, wins a championship. He's gone. He's going to the Dallas Mavericks.
1: Right.
0: I don't like the move, by the way, by the Mavericks. I'm not a fan of this. I don't think this is going to work. Your thoughts on Dusty May to the Mavericks?
1: Honestly, surprising. Like, when I saw the news pop up, I wasn't expecting to see that because by all indications, he had everything that he needed and wanted at Michigan. And he was being courted very heavily for the North Carolina job around winning that national championship. Obviously decided not to go. And we know the decisions that North Carolina made since then. He seemed pretty set. Like, hey, you finally brought Michigan back to prominence, won a national championship, and you have everything you could want and so much more going forward. And we were kind of looking and saying, okay, Michigan's now going to be a problem to deal with each and every year. And I don't know. When you're a basketball coach and the opportunity to jump to the NBA comes, that's hard to turn down for some guys, no matter how good of a situation you're currently in. And maybe that was what it was for Dusty May to say, hey, I got an opportunity to jump up to the league to work with great talent like a Cooper Flagg, you know, at the next level. Maybe that was hard to pass up, but definitely surprising, considering it seemed like he was locked in. And again, we're 2 months removed from the national championship now. This is very late in the cycle for a coach to be leaving college. And I know they've obviously, we'll talk about it in a minute, promoted Mark Boynton, you know, to being the head coach. But like, that's a blow to the Michigan program, man.
0: Yeah, Mike Boynton. That's where I'm going with this. I haven't, if that's official, I haven't seen it because there's two names that stand out right now. And I want to come back to this. Mike Boynton, who is basically was the associate head coach. I find that fascinating. And then there's another big name, another monstrous name, a national championship name. I'll give you that name when we come back. Okay. See what you think. We'll talk about that. Hour two on the way. Coming up, Eric Sorensen at 1:30 to talk college baseball as well as the halftime show.
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0: It is the 1 o'clock hour on the Halftime Show. Tyler Head, Bill Gunner, and Captain David Ayer. Tyler Head, fresh off a vacation to D.C., where you said, quote, I stayed off Twitter for 7 days.
1: I did, successfully. It was great. I made myself do it.
0: But you, this day and age, ESPN is on everywhere. You were in D.C., things were happening.
1: Yeah, no, I was still watching SportsCenter and, you know, keeping up with the things happening around the sports. Where I wasn't completely disconnected, but, like, I didn't want to waste time scrolling Twitter while I was there. Okay. So I made myself stay off it for a whole week.
0: Is it doom? I don't know if it's doom scrolling when you're like, I don't know how y'all traveled around, like, by bus or whatever.
1: We did a little bit of everything. We did planes, trains, and automobiles, man. We did the whole thing.
0: That's more of my thing. Like, it's easy to tell when I'm doing dialysis or when I'm just sitting there, because that's when you see my Twitter activity completely spike. Like, yeah, you're like, oh, he's tweeting a lot. And he's not doing something.
1: And for me, it's not necessarily like tweeting. It's looking for content, right? Exactly. Like, and especially this time of year as things are slowing down, I'm always looking because, again, your algorithm feeds you things that you're interested in, and that's college football, college basketball, college baseball. And a lot of things that we end up talking about on the shows come from tweets that I see or sound clips or things like that. So for the purposes of the job, I'm always on Twitter scrolling, trying to find, hey, what can we talk about tomorrow? Or what can be the next conversation? And again, you kind of get lost in the rabbit hole and be like, oh, I've been doing this for 30 minutes now and not been very productive. So I made a point like, all right, for a solid week, I'm not going to get on Twitter. So from last Saturday until yesterday morning, I stayed off. Now, here's the thing. Twitter keeps feeding you notifications the longer you're off. Like, hey, here's a thing that you're interested in that they're talking about. Want to come back? When the thing happened with Sam Williams-Dixon getting dismissed from the team, I did get a notification that was Cloninger's Twitter account. Uh-huh. It just had his picture and said breaking. Uh-huh. I'm like, all right, let me go to Gamecock Central and see what happened. I obviously read about it and knew it from there. But, like, yeah, they keep trying to reel you back in when you're away for a while.
0: No, they know what they're doing. There's no doubt they know what they're doing. 803-404-6100. We'll get into the Brendan Sorsby topic for a second in just a minute. But let me go back. The news of the day coming out of both Michigan and Dallas, where former now Michigan head man Dusty May is finalizing a deal that would make him the Dallas Mavericks head basketball coach. I'm not a fan of this. I hate it when we lose college guys to the NBA. I'm not sure Dusty May is an NBA guy. It's going to be kind of interesting. He'll coach a franchise, obviously, with Cooper Flagg, who is set up as the linchpin, the star of that. Again, May's record at Michigan the last 2 years is 64-13. He had turned them into an absolute juggernaut. This will be the first college coach. How about this? This will be the first college coach to take an NBA job since?
1: Oh, God.
0: Give you a hint. Came from Michigan. There you go.
1: I'm blanking.
0: John Beilein.
1: Okay.
0: Took the Cleveland Cavaliers job. So Michigan, stop losing guys to the NBA. This leaves, obviously, as you mentioned it, June 22nd, this leaves a massive hole in one of the premier jobs in college basketball, and it's a little bit too late to go out and start kicking the tires on maybe some of the big names that you would look at. So it leaves two names, really, that I think becomes most intriguing. One of them is current associate head coach and a guy that a lot of people up there love and that I'm a big fan of because I'm good friends with him. I played against him in high school. I knew him exceptionally well in college. When I was doing scouting, we worked together very closely. The one and only Mike Boynton. Now, I'm not going to lie. I don't know if Mike's ready for this job. He did not do well at Oklahoma State.
1: Mm-hmm.
0: There's a lot of red flags here. And Mike stepped into a situation at Oklahoma State, much like this, where Brad Underwood left to take the Illinois job after one season. And Oklahoma State was kind of left holding the bag, if you will, the way it all kind of shook out. And he was able to step into that job because at that time, Oklahoma State didn't have a lot of other options.
1: Sure.
0: Mike basically fell rear end backwards into a great job. And it looks, and it partially looks like that may happen again, where he is going to get a primo head job, despite the fact that his track record doesn't really suggest that maybe he should be getting a primo head job.
1: Well, and I think it's important to know the reporting out there. He's the interim head coach, right?
0: It's the interim right now.
1: But it's significant because we have seen in other sports, and we'll just stick with Michigan here, when Jim Harbaugh went to the NFL, they named Sharon Moore the full-time head coach. We're going to transition. You're a guy. He had already kind of been the interim head coach at that point, but they went straight from, all right, Harbaugh's our guy. He's left. Now you're the full-time head coach. We have to know what's happened to him since then. So I think it's interesting, you know, that they're placing the interim tag on him because, like you said, track record as a head coach at Oklahoma State doesn't necessarily match up with somebody that may be able to lead Michigan to the success that Dusty May was able to have with him. But for the time being, with this being so late in the cycle, it keeps things together, right? Because, again, he was involved, just like Dusty May, in bringing all these guys from the transfer portal and building next year's team. So that is an indication to the people that are the guys that had already committed and are on campus and ready to go for this upcoming season. Hey, we're going to keep things as close to what they were even without Dusty May by making Boynton the interim head coach. And again, if he goes out there and does great, then obviously he earns the opportunity to become the full-time guy. But that also leaves things open and saying, okay, they're still also going to be keeping their eye out and looking to see if they might find a better option.
0: There's a better option. There's one name out there that I feel like you're like, we got to get you. Can you name that name? He is a two-time national championship head winning basketball coach that is currently unemployed. And relatively young.
1: I feel like it's very obvious and I'm not thinking about it.
0: I'm very sad. You've been gone a week and you're falling apart.
1: Sorry. I got to get back in the swing of things.
0: What would you say to, how about Billy Donovan? Being a guy who right now,
1: and think about that,
0: is wide open. Just a thought. Billy's only 61 years of age. He is not done coaching. He is just most recently resigned, essentially. I think he resigned, right? He didn't get fired from the Bulls. He resigned.
1: And that's when everybody thought, he's going to
0: take
1: North Carolina. And then that didn't happen. So they're like, maybe he's just kind of done with basketball. I don't know. But that is an interesting one. Again, it comes back to, does he want to go to college now? Like, does he want to deal with all this stuff and all the extra layers that he didn't have to deal with 15, 20 years ago at Florida? Who knows? But if you're Michigan, you at least make a phone call, right?
0: I think what you do is you hire Mike as the interim, and then you kick the tires on Billy. And if Billy says no, you go, okay, Mike, it's your job. And if Billy comes in, you go, Mike, sorry, we got this guy.
1: Yeah. Used to be an assistant, potentially.
0: I would assume he would keep his continuity and everything. So keep an eye on that. But I do find that, obviously, a South Carolina alum, a guy whose name I will mention, back in February, March, when things were heading south for the University of South Carolina, and there was discussion of would or would not Jeremiah Donati pull the trigger, and you talked about potential names. Mike Boynton's name came up, but I was not a fan of his for the University of South Carolina job, had of it become available, because, again, I look at what happened at Oklahoma State, and it wasn't all that impressive. And now you got Michigan maybe going, hey, out of continuity, and the fact he'd keep the team together, the staff together. Now, remember, players, by the way, from Michigan, you now have, per the rule, a 30-day window to enter the transfer portal and look around.
1: I think that's universal for all sports. So, you have guys that, again, committed to play for Dusty May that may now say, maybe go seek an opportunity. So now, again, once you've signed your NIL agreement and all that kind of stuff. I don't know how all that works now, but it's going to be interesting to see if that roster does stay together, which again is why you make him immediately the interim head coach, saying, okay, well, the next in line is now running the ship. Again, he was involved in these guys' recruitment and all that kind of stuff too, and you do that in the hopes that you keep together what you have.
0: 803-404-6100, how you can weigh in. When we come back, we'll get Tyler's take on Brendan Sorsby, and we'll look ahead to the College World Series game tonight. But Brendan Sorsby, now that that's official, also questions. Would he be accepted into an NFL locker room? This isn't just like, he did something a little wrong. He kind of bet on his team. That's frowned upon in the NFL. We'll discuss that a little bit when we come back. 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

0: It is 1:15 on a Monday, June the 22nd, fresh off the weekend. Hope you're doing well. Tyler Hood, Bill Gunner, Captain David Ayers. We get the family back together for several days before, well, July 4th week rolls around, and then we'll all hit some vacation days again and start gearing up for SEC Media Day, which would be here before you know it. Last week, Tyler was enjoying a nice little vacation, getting away from everybody, not having to work and staying away from Twitter, but that didn't mean things weren't still happening. One of them was the end of the Brendan Sorsby saga, thankfully. Oh, my goodness. How did you take that? How did you accept? Like, you see the news, okay, he's going to go to supplemental draft. Was it just like, well, of course, finally?
1: A little surprised because with how much Texas Tech had dug their heels in, I figured they were going to fight this tooth and nail to the very end. But, I mean, Sorsby did see that there was the potential that this could get reversed. And, again, this is a guy that wants to continue his football career. So he thought the safest course of action was to go ahead and apply for the NFL supplemental draft, which, by the way, I don't believe he's been approved yet. I think today's the deadline, but we've not gotten an official thumbs up from the NFL
0: right,
1: yet, correct?
0: Yeah, so, you're not.
1: And, you know, they're not guaranteed to say yes on this. So this saga is not over by any means. It's over from the Texas Tech standpoint in terms of, like, Sorsby playing for them. There's no coming back from right. that. But, like, it's not a slam dunk guarantee. The NFL is going to say, yeah, okay, we'll have supplemental draft where you can now start your NFL career. So I'm interested to see on that. But, like, man, Texas Tech could not have handled this whole thing any worse. And I said this in the week before I left that I wonder if Texas Tech even believed half the stuff coming out of their mouth. And they did that thing with the round table with like the coach and the AD and five other people and stuff like that. They just made the whole situation worse where they were very much ignoring the questions of the integrity of the game intentionally to try and say, ah, you know, you're hurting the kid and if he can't play football, he's going to be an emotional wreck and all that kind of stuff. And you know, all that nonsense. And I don't know if they can recover from this, but again, I said I don't know if they fully believed everything they were saying, but they knew their best option at quarterback. Because, look, Baron Morton played awful in that Orange Bowl that eliminated him from the college football playoff. They knew that he needed to go out there and find somebody better. Sorsby was that. Now, again, was Sorsby going to win the Heisman Trophy? No. Was he a better option than what they had? Yeah, probably, which is why they invested so much in him and got him to come to Texas Tech. So they looked at the rest of their quarterback room and the Hammond kid that is coming off of an injury that I'm presumes is going to be the starter now. They got a kid from Tulsa that's thrown some passes, but nothing too crazy. So you knew that Sorsby was the best option they had out of all their quarterbacks, and they were going to fight tooth and nail to ensure that he played for them, even if it made them look stupid in the court of public opinion. Now that he's gone, it's like, okay, now what? Now you don't have the quarterback and you've fought against the public perception for weeks now when everybody was very obviously raising concerns about the integrity of the game, and now you don't even have that quarterback anymore. So they've hurt themselves publicly in a lot of ways, and I don't think they recover from this. I think they are a villain of college sports going forward. Again, does that mean they're going to be great or bad? I don't know, but they didn't do themselves any favor in the public eye, that's for sure.
0: No, they didn't. They look like absolute morons for the way, you know, saying, well, if we don't let him play, his mental health is now more in jeopardy than taking care of getting him healthy.
1: I argued making him play would it be more harmful to his mental health, because guess what? When you go on the road, you're going to be ridiculed
0: right.
1: by every opposing fan base. Everything you do on the field is going to be scrutinized. Like, hey, man, you threw an interception in a pretty critical part in that fourth quarter. Is that because you placed a bet on something? Like, he was going to be dealing with that all season long.
0: That was the other funny thing is what they said that how did they phrase it? They had a tracking device on his phone, or they had all that. And it's like I said, I joked on Twitter. I was like, it's like Jeff Goldblum says in Jurassic Park, life will find a way.
1: Let me tell you, you want to put a bet in, you know
0: how to get a bet in.
1: If you're as addicted to this as it's very obvious he was, he will find a way if he really wants to place a bet. You can put all the restrictions on his phone and all that kind of stuff. He would find a way. I guarantee that. I hope he doesn't. I hope he's cleared of this. I hope he's beat this addiction and all that kind of stuff. And he lives a, you know, cleaner life going forward in regards to all that. But yeah, using that as he's clean now and don't worry about it. No, you can't guarantee that.
0: No, you couldn't. So that little saga is through. That's a great point, by the way. He has to be approved to be in the draft and to be, and that is to the supplemental draft is today, correct? That was today. It's the 22nd.
1: I thought today was the deadline to apply for it. I don't think there's a set day for the supplemental draft itself. Because it doesn't happen every year.
0: Okay, it's scheduled to be held in July. And again, it'll be the first supplemental draft since 2023. It is mildly funny that none of us know about the supplemental draft. Like, because again, it's the first one in 3 years. This doesn't always happen.
1: Yeah.
0: And so we're all now like, oh, wait. And then the question becomes, who's willing to pay what for him?
1: Yeah.
0: I mean, here's how this could conceivably go, even according to one of the articles I read over the weekend. Nobody has to tell you. What you do is you give up a draft pick. So you say, you know, if Tyler, I, and Dave, let's pretend like Tyler's the Patriots, I'm the Browns, and Dave is the Jets. I'm just coming up with names, whatever. And Tyler with the Patriots is like, well, we already got Drake May. So I tell you what, we'll offer a seventh round pick.
1: Yeah.
0: And Dave is the Jets. Who's the Jets got? Jets got Justin Fields now. They're like, well, we kind of like Justin Fields, but some competition. We'll offer a fourth. And I'm the Browns, and I'm like, I got nothing. I'll offer a second.
1: Yeah.
0: The team who bids the highest pick gets him. That would be the Browns. But then you give up that second round pick next year.
1: Sure.
0: In the 2027 draft. It's very possible nobody wants this and just says, you know what, we'll battle for him in free agency.
1: Yeah, and I was reading some stuff about how he would have been viewed in this past year's quarterback draft, which ended up being less talented than we initially thought. But there was like people, you know, reporting saying, hey, maybe he would have gone ahead of Ty Simpson or something like that, as maybe the second quarterback off the board or somebody that would have gone late in the first round. So from a playing standpoint, he's viewed as a guy that could be a starter relatively quickly in the NFL. But when you have a guy that comes with this kind of baggage, that again, like it should be in every league, if you get in trouble for this in the NFL, your career could be over. Are you willing to risk this on a guy that you don't know for sure is cured of this or not? Because that's the risk you're taking. If you're the Jets, the Browns, whoever it may be, you could draft this guy in the supplemental draft, give up a draft pick for him, and then before the season even starts, he's getting in trouble for this again, and his career's over.
0: Yeah, he's not a surefire come in and take the reins NFL quarterback. He would have to, number one, compete. Two, big kid, has a rocket for an arm, can run around, but does make questionable decisions. His November record is wildly awful. It's 1-11. He went 0-4 down the stretch last year. And then there becomes the question of when you bring a guy like this in, could he affect your locker room, even though he's a younger guy? And here's Lewis Riddick wondering if Brendan Sorsby will be accepted by an NFL locker room.
2: Because the one thing that you really do kind of like always gel with players about is this. We're here to win football games. And you trust that guys, when they go on the football field, all the stuff that maybe they're dealing with personally is left behind, because we're all out here trying to like establish our livelihood, take care of our families, win football games, because that's what the profession calls for. But this young man, now think about this. You bring him into your football team. As a football player, you're going to be sitting there and thinking, hey, look, you're going to be scrutinizing every single thing he does on the football field on game day. Every pass he throws, you're going, if that's not a complete pass, did you try to do that? Are you betting on us? Are you really kind of, are we all rowing in the same direction here? Are you looking out just for yourself? Are you on the thing? Like, there's a lot of things. Look, I think Todd Monken said it best. This is a slippery slope. It's a very slippery slope, because this is the kind of thing you have to be dead sure on as far as this young man has kind of made the strides and done the things necessary to where you feel reasonably assured that this is not going to be an issue that's going to affect your football team and the integrity of the game when your team is out there on the field. And I don't know how you get comfortable with that.
3: Right.
2: I don't know at this point.
0: I'm not. How you get comfortable with it is you have a franchise and a locker room that has leaders, true leaders, who can kind of take control here. And let's be honest, the teams that will probably take Brendan Sorsby don't have that.
1: Yeah, he's not going to, you know, the Patriots. He's not going to the Steelers.
0: The Rams have their guy.
1: The Rams, yeah. Like, he's not going to be going to these places that we look at and saying, hey, that's a good culture, that's a good locker room, that's a head coach that keeps his players in line. You're going to go to the Jets, where the jury's still out on Aaron Glenn as a head coach. And again, as teams start to lose, you know, the locker room starts to come unraveled to a degree. So, yeah, that is a slippery slope. And like you said, you're giving something up. if you choose to draft him in the supplemental draft. Are you that in need of a quarterback right now? Or are you willing to wait on what, again, is supposed to be a more talented draft class coming up next year with Arch Manning, Lenore Sellers, guys like that? Are you willing to wait, maybe have that, you know, kind of lost year, so to speak, for the Jets, and you don't believe in Justin Fields, saying, hey, we think we can go out there and get an Arch Manning at the first pick of next year's draft, and, you know, we're not going to take that risk on Brendan Sorsby.
3: Yeah, a lot of different names could pop up next year that could very well be much higher picks. 803-404-6100. Tonight in Omaha, it will be game three of the College World Series. It'll be North Carolina and Oklahoma, Tyler. And you're right. I think, and we're going to catch up with Eric Sorensen here in about 7 minutes from D1Baseball.com to get his final thoughts on game three tonight. I was shocked with how Saturday went in Oklahoma, kind of blowing the doors off of North Carolina, if you will. Mm-hmm. Then Oklahoma jumps out yesterday and gets a strong pitching performance right off of the bat. All of a sudden, things turn around, and North Carolina gets things going. I lean toward North Carolina keeping the momentum tonight and being able to pull this thing out and give the ACC their third championship since 1955.
1: I mean, North Carolina is the better team on paper. They got the better pitching staff and all that kind of stuff, but like, Oklahoma's found a way to get to this point, right? Like, they weren't supposed to be here. They made it into the tournament as a 2 seed. They did what they did in Atlanta, and they've just been on this hot streak ever since. So while, like, my heart, like your gut tells you, hey, North Carolina's probably going to win this thing tonight, Oklahoma's got a magic about them, man. They've been on this heater through the postseason, and I wouldn't be shocked if they won this thing.
3: Somebody hit us up earlier and talked about Southern Cal. Southern Cal. Talked about Ole Miss and the run that they went on. But remember, they got in like as a 4 seed, or they were well down the line.
1: Yeah.
3: They were, that's not, I hate to say it like this, that was like legitimately a shocker with the way that they ran the table on everybody, as opposed to, yeah, Oklahoma was fine, 14 and 16 in the SEC. I would say the Mississippi championship a couple years ago was far more a surprise than Oklahoma if they were to pull this out tonight.
1: Yeah, that one was more out of nowhere. Again, you had an Oklahoma team that was competitive, and really for them, they closed out conference play really bad. They lost their last 3 series all through the month of May, got bounced one and done, you know, in Hoover. So they just didn't go into the postseason with any momentum at all, and then just turned it on as soon as they got to Atlanta. I think they lost their first or second game to Georgia Tech and then ran through the rest of the weekend, had to beat Tech twice, obviously, including the walk-off in extra innings to advance out of there, and have been hot ever since. So I don't know. It's hard to count out a team like that. Momentum's a big thing in baseball. Again, I think North Carolina's the better team and the better roster, but Oklahoma's kind of got that magic this postseason.
3: We'll talk more about this. Eric Sorensen with D1 Baseball joins us next. 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

0: you're a Canadian Football League fan, enjoy tonight, because this is about it. Game 3, Oklahoma and North Carolina, and here to break it all down to give us his assessment. Good buddy. I hadn't had him on in a while because he's a West Coast guy. When you start doing a 6 to 9 a.m. radio show, the West Coast people tend to frown upon you and stop answering your phone call. But now that I'm back to the afternoons, Eric Sorensen, at Stitchhead on Twitter, if you want to follow him. Welcome in. Welcome back to the Columbia market.
1: Yeah.
0: Hadn't had you on in a while because, again, mornings out west, a little different for you.
1: Sure, man. You know, I feel like it's really an honor that you changed your hours just so you could have me on. So I'm glad you changed the hours of your show. Thank you for doing that.
2: Sure, let's go with that.
0: 10 years later. Last night, I even had the wrong company in for you because it's been 10 years. But glad to have you back. It all wraps up tonight. Kind of the improbable with Oklahoma against the team who's been there in North Carolina. And let's just start with your observations from Saturday and Sunday. Oklahoma rolls in game one. North Carolina gets it going in game two. Your thoughts on those first two games?
1: Yeah, I mean, it's kind of been this way in Omaha all week. We've had very few close games. It seems like we've had blowouts for the most part, and that's kind of what we got in the first two games. I don't know if I'd call 6-2 a blowout yesterday, but yeah. First of all, I was getting to the point where I was thinking, okay, Oklahoma's just not going to lose. They're not going to lose a game apparently because they were very pedestrian during most of the regular season. They were good. I shouldn't say pedestrian, but they did lose their last. I think it was their last four conference weekends they lost, so they weren't a team that was on a heater by any stretch until they got to Georgia Tech. And then, yeah, just they kept winning all the way here in Omaha, took down Georgia. You know, I just thought, these guys aren't going to lose. But, yeah, I guess, you know, you put Caden Glauber on the mound for North Carolina and magic happens. And that was the big key, was getting a good relief spot from him and helped quell those Oklahoma bats finally got somebody to cool them down. So now it's kind of like, all right, these teams won. They're 1-1. They both won by semi-comfortable margins. I think it's going to be kind of an all hands on deck when it comes to the arms today. Today, I think it's just going to be that we'll probably see a bunch of pitching changes. This might be a long game, but by golly, we might actually get a close game for once. We'll see if that happens, though.
2: Going back to Oklahoma, and again, yesterday was only their second loss, I think, of the entire tournament so far. Yeah. I mean, what does momentum mean to you? It's kind of a magic word we use a lot, especially in the postseason, but like, how much does that matter for a team that, again, just kind of been on a heater that nobody saw coming?
1: Yeah, that the old saying is that offense is contagious. I think that for baseball, that's just so apropos for a team like this that came in. They came into the College World Series as with the unknowingly number 80 in team batting average in Division One. They were only hitting .289, but man, they've caught some fire. I mean, it's the thing that I'd look at is when you see a guy like Deshaun Harris and Jason Walk. Those are two of the guys. That were hitting, you know, Deshaun Harris hit 4 home runs in the year and Walk hit only 4 home runs in the year coming into the College World Series. And then they both hit 2 home runs in the same game here in Omaha. And that's just stepping up on the big stage. I think some teams kind of get a little freaked out about it, but Oklahoma, they just stepped up. They stepped up and they're playing like they're, I think I heard somebody the other day saying that they're playing like they've just got house money and they don't care. They just don't care. They're playing as loose as they've been, you know, as if it was a Tuesday game in March. They're just playing very loose. And you're right, it's all about momentum, and they've certainly had it going all the way up until last night. Again, Caden Glauber can stop just about any team's momentum, so that happened. But I don't think they'll be held down for long. I wouldn't be surprised to see Oklahoma offense get cranked up again.

0: there, any team that just catches fire, doesn't have to necessarily be the best team. Just have the team that catches fire. There's so much talent in that conference that anybody could have made this run with as Oklahoma's done. But just, you know, weren't hot at the right time like the Sooners are.
1: What do you make of the coaching matchup? Again, both teams have each won one game. Skip Johnson is technically closer to winning a national championship because he's been a runner-up before. First time Scott Forbes has been in this situation. How much does that experience for a guy like Johnson being in this type of series before matter in a game three?
0: Not sure it's huge. And the only reason I say that, they're both really good coaches. I mean, that kind of goes without saying. But Forbes was on the staff, you know, when they Coach Fox made those runs in, I think, in 06 and 07, I guess, when they were finished rounding up 2 years in a row. And both coaches are – they seem pretty loose. They're kind of funny dudes. And both coaches are kind of seem like they're saying, you know, in the post game and stuff, just saying, you know, we're just going to – I'm just kind of letting them go now. There's not a lot of X's and O's at this point. But you just have to like the way that, you know, the coaches seem pretty loose. Coach Johnson's really funny dude. I've always liked him. Coach Forbes has been really loose, too. It just seems like their teams are kind of playing like their coaches are, attitude is. So, again, yeah, not a lot of X's and O's. I think the experience factor's probably, I wouldn't give it too fine a point, to be honest with you.
2: Again, he is Eric Sorensen joining us, D1 Baseball, one of the lead writers for them, does a phenomenal job as he wraps it all up tonight. And when you look at the ACC as a whole, I mentioned this last week, and it's just really an amazing stat. When you think about the teams, Clemson has been really good for so long. Florida State, we know what they were under Mike Martin. You know, Georgia Tech has been a great program. Just two national championships since 1955, the 55 Wake Forest team and the 2015 Virginia team. How shocking is that when you look at that conference and what baseball is in the Southeast and what has generally been the Atlantic? Now we've spread out to your part of the world, but, you know, how shocking is that tonight could just be the ACC's third national championship?
0: Yeah, that's a stunner. I agree, guys. It's just weird to me. I was glad when Coach O'Connor, when his Virginia team won the national title back then in 2015. I was really happy for him being an Omaha guy or Council Bluffs, Iowa guy. But yeah, it's just weird because, you know, we just talked about the SEC and how deep it is, and, you know, middle of the road team ends up playing for the national championship. I kind of think the same way. As far as the number of quality teams, almost not quite to the SEC level, but very close. There's so many good programs there in the ACC. It's stunning that they haven't won more. I think it's probably just more or less bad luck. I don't think they have bad baseball in the Atlantic Coast Conference, that's for sure. I think it's just one of those quirks about our sport. But I would be glad to see, I mean, because North Carolina's had their heart broken a couple times. I would be glad to see them win it too. And I think you can make an argument for Skip Johnson at Oklahoma, too. He came close against Ole Miss, so it'd be good to see. Whoever does raise the trophy tonight, I'll certainly be happy for them. I just think both conferences are really good. One of them's just had a lot better luck, a lot better skill to winning a national title than the other conference.
2: Again, he is Eric Sorensen joining us this afternoon. Follow him on Twitter for more great baseball, college baseball insight at Stitch_head is the way to do that. 10 years ago when we would bring you on, a lot of the conversation would be around the University of South Carolina at that time.
0: Oh, yeah.
2: The last 10 years hadn't had much to talk about. Now they hire Kevin Schnall. Your thoughts on the Gamecocks going out fresh off of the Paul Maneri hiring, and now you bring in a guy like Kevin Schnall. Your thoughts on that?
0: I don't think he's going to fail. I just think that guy's solid gold. The thing you kind of have to look at, guys, and this is the way I look at it, just from a national perspective, is whenever a legend, a college baseball or a coach, just a coaching legend in general, retires, you don't want to be that next coach. Kind of like the old John Wooden at UCLA. You know, he retired and they went through two or three different coaches trying to find the right fit before they started winning again at that level. But yeah, Coach Schnall followed Gary Gilmore, and the next year he's playing for the very first year that he's back, he's playing for the national title. I think that was one of the most impressive things I'd seen in the last few years. And unfortunately for Coastal Carolina, my thought after they went to the title series last year, my thought was, all right, this guy's not going to be at Coastal very long. Somebody's going to snap him up with a little bit more money, and it's probably going to be a Southeastern Conference school. And that's exactly what happened when South Carolina made that hire. Yeah, I couldn't have thought of a better hire for them. I just have that much respect for him and how good he's handled that Coastal Carolina job after Gary Gilmore left, and and I'd be

0: remiss if I didn't say I kind of knew it was not going to work out well for, I had a feeling, I should say, it wasn't going to work out for Coach Pulmonary. I consider myself sort of a friend of his, just because we've been in touch with each other for so many years, just, you know, doing this baseball thing, but kind of wasn't sure about that one. I'm sad to say, but this one, I think I'm very sure that South Carolina is going to be relevant again. You guys might have me on again sometime in the next few years, because I just think I think he's really going to hit it out of the park for you guys. And they couldn't have made a better hire to me, if you ask me.
1: Eric, we always appreciate it, buddy. Great actually speaking to you again, man. I know you get ready for tonight's game, and you're all right. We got a lot of lot of times to catch up with you now here in the afternoon, and we look forward to doing that. But thank you for taking time out today to give us a little bit of a breakdown.
0: Yeah, thanks for sharing the airways. Good to be back on with you guys. Appreciate it.
1: Always appreciate it. Eric Sorensen, follow him again at Twitter at @Stitch_head. Does a phenomenal job for D1Baseball.com. And again, you can follow him for updates and a lot of news breaking things on Twitter there. But glad to have him back. Yeah, I used to have him a lot, Tyler, and then he's a West Coast guy.
2: You know, talking to you at 3 a.m. probably didn't sound too great to him.
1: I don't think anybody wants to deal with me anytime before 6 a.m., which we would have been. We'll come back, wrap up hour number 2. 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
4: Presented by Old Trapper Beef Jerky. Old Trapper, what's your beef? National champion head coach Dusty May is leaving Michigan for the NBA to be the head coach of the Dallas Mavericks. Reports say that Dallas pursued Duke head coach John Shire and gave him the opportunity to coach Cooper Flagg, but Shire chose to stay at Duke. The Mavs and Dusty May have the 9th pick in tomorrow night's NBA draft. 3 Michigan Wolverines have declared for the NBA draft. I'm Adam Abdallah.
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0: Tyler Head. We always like a good edition of Heads or Tails.
1: Yep.
0: And last week, you were in Washington, D.C. Now, most people don't necessarily view that as a summer vacation spot, but you did, and you've got a little heads or tails to get to for us.
1: Yeah, I thought it was pretty neat. Again, I love history. My wife had surprised me with this for my 30th birthday, so I thought that was pretty cool. I did have some observations of being there. Did get to go to a Nationals game. They played the Royals, so got to check out Nationals Park. It feels like a smaller park. I don't know if it is compared to others, but it's kind of feels like a smaller park. They're kind of on top of the field a little bit. Sat in right field during that game. Had some great food, great ice cream, and all that kind of stuff. So really enjoyed that. That's definitely a heads for sure. Very walkable city, too. So we stayed near the National Mall. We were about a block away from the Air and Space Museum, and quite literally, we walked almost everything. Now, yeah, we had to like take a metro to like Arlington or Mount Vernon and stuff like that. But for the most part, we just got up and walked everywhere. And, you know, make out, you know, D.C. to be a dangerous city and stuff like that. And we didn't see the northern side of the city, where maybe it's a different story. But I can say the area that we were in was nice and people walking around all the time, and didn't seem relatively clean and didn't seem too sketchy. So I thought that was very positive. And then the wharf as well. They have because the Potomac River runs between D.C. and, Maryland and Virginia. And we spent several nights out on the wharf, restaurants and all that kind of stuff. Some watching the World Cup as well. And just really cool vibe. A lot of people out there just having a good time, and something I didn't even know about when it came to D.C., but a really fun thing to do, kind of to wrap up the day, get some dinner and all that kind of stuff. And those were really good heads for hanging out in D.C. for the week.
0: Tails?
1: Tails, trying to understand the metro.
0: Okay.
1: So as somebody that lives in Columbia, and yes, I did live in Georgia, but I didn't ride MARTA at any point in my life. So okay. I've never been somebody to be on trains consistently, right? And you have a rail system there called the Metro that goes between D.C., Virginia, Maryland, and all that kind of stuff. There's like six different lines, red, blue, green, yellow, and all that kind of stuff. There's north and south. There's different stops. There's cross stops. There's transfers. And when you're not from a place like that, you get very confused very fast. And the thing is, when you're trying to figure things out, you're holding up other people that are locals, and they're not very kind about that.
0: Oh, yeah.
1: We got a lot of nasty looks, a lot of rude comments from people. And I just kept saying, like, we don't live here, man. Cut us some slack. Like, yeah. Even some of the workers were laughing at us about how clueless we were when it came to riding the metros. So that, you know, for a small thing to complain about, that's something we had to get used to. We got better as the week went along, but it's a lot to take in. If I lived there, I'm sure I'd get used to it pretty fast. But for a 1 week visit, the metro was a lot to take in.
0: Just to be clear and to absolve yourself of any wrongdoing, are not the reason for the green algae in the reflective pool.
1: I am not. No, I didn't. I went to the reflective pool. I didn't see it. I heard about it.
0: So it was not there when you got there. It was there after you left.
1: I didn't see it. Okay. But it is, of course, America 250. They had the UFC fight, going on at the White House. They're preparing, I'm assuming, for this giant carnival on the 4th of July, because you've been to D.C., right?
0: I've never been.
1: Okay, but on the National Mall,
0: right,
1: they have the green space between the monuments.
0: Yes.
1: All that's like blocked off right now.
0: Oh.
1: They are putting up like tents. They were building a Ferris wheel.
0: Oh.
1: There's going to be a huge America 250 celebration, I'm assuming, for the 4th of July. So that blocked off a lot of things in the middle. Like, it didn't prevent us from going to anything, but it made like getting around the city more difficult, because you had to go down, walk farther around things and stuff like that. So and it screwed up. Because, again, we're looking at our phones for maps to try and find places. So it kept sending us in wrong directions constantly. Yeah. So just a minor inconvenience. But otherwise, it was a great week.
0: Okay. So as far as we know, Tyler is not the reason for the green algae in the reflective pool. So World Cup. Sounds like a good time, and you got a chance to watch it at the wharf, you say?
1: Yeah, there were some games on. They had a big screen kind of out there right by the water. So go by and, you know, see some games and watch them on meat and dinner and whatever. I was at Arlington National Cemetery when the U.S. was playing Australia, so couldn't watch that one, obviously, but was keeping up with the score and all that kind of stuff. But, yeah, good vibes. Again, I love history, so that place was kind of perfect for me. It was actually pretty hot up there, too. Like, it felt like summer. Not humidity-wise, but it got into the 90s for a couple days, so got some sunshine. I think I still got a nice little tan from it, but all in all, a fun experience.
0: There you go. All right, little vacation update there. Speaking of the World Cup, by the way, Tyler brought it up during the break when we were off air. Argentina is playing right now, and Lionel Messi has scored a goal.
1: Okay, he did score the goal.
0: And that now breaks the all-time record for most goals scored by a man at the World Cup. So
1: I'm not shocked.
0: He scores, so they're up 1-0. Who are they playing? I don't.
1: The abbreviations get me.
0: Yeah, I don't know who the abbreviation is. We got it on the television, but Messi has scored, and that is now a record for most goals scored in a World Cup, overall in the World Cup by one person. So kudos to Messi for that. We'll come back. Hour three on the way. Jamie Bradford at 2:15. We'll talk some more baseball. It's the Halftime Show.
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0: right, you NBA draft nerds. Guess what's this week?
1: The draft.
0: The NBA draft. And we got all kinds of NBA stuff kind of taking place. We've mentioned already today, Dusty May. This is the sporting news, really, of the day. Dusty May, University of Michigan head man. Well, he is no longer the head man there. He will be heading to the Dallas Mavericks to take over as head coach of the Cooper Flags, and that will leave the Michigan job open. I believe if you were to place probably wagering odds on it, Mike Boynton Jr., former Gamecock, former Oklahoma State coach, and current assistant in Ann Arbor, likely to be the head coach given the timing of this. Billy Donovan is a name that is being kicked around. We'll see if that is of interest to Billy Donovan, but that is the big news of the day. Tyler, you know, the big picture of this is Dusty May, who had done it at Florida Atlantic, did it successfully, went to Michigan, and was ultra successful. I just don't know, does it translate? Does he have that young guy translation to the NBA kind of style? It doesn't seem to work for me.
1: Yeah, we'll see. I mean, look, there's only a handful of times that these kind of transitions happen for a reason. It is tough to make that jump up, and we'll see if he has success. Now, again, I think I look at this as the ability to work with a young, potentially generational type of talent, and Cooper Flagg may be too good to turn down. And we just heard in the Sportsman there a couple minutes ago, I think they have the 9th pick in the draft. So he has an opportunity to maybe pair himself back up with one of his former Michigan players too, with those guys that are eligible for the draft coming up tomorrow night. So maybe kind of has an idea of his mind of what he can build on this team. Now, again, you're going to a place like Dallas where they have high expectations. So they're not going to give you a really long grace period. They will chew you up and spit you out real quick if you're not having success. But Dusty May's kind of betting on himself here, thinking he can be the guy for the job. And I'm interested to see what happens.
0: Other big news in the NBA today that could come down really at about any time. A lot of rumors that Giannis Antetokounmpo.
1: Antetokounmpo.
0: You get the point.
1: Yeah.
0: Is on the trading block, and that the Miami Heat and the Boston Celtics are the two remaining destinations. Now, the Celtics have the best draft capital, or not the best draft capital, the best trade capital. The Heat have the best draft capital, depending on which direction they want to go. The Celtics are said to be offering Jaylen Brown, who this year without Jason Tatum averaged 28.7 points per game, whereas the Heat want to pair Antetokounmpo with the person that we now refer to as Asia Wilson's boyfriend, Bam Adebayo.
1: Right.
0: They would be willing to offer the number 13 pick, as well as a lot of cost-cutting contracts where basically the Bucks could then go out and go after another free agent of their choosing to try and pair with whoever their 13th pick would be.
1: Yeah. Yeah, it's kind of a, we say it's a win-win for both sides in terms of, all right, he's going to go somewhere he wants to go. The Bucks going to get what they need to potentially build themselves back up with his departure. So, yeah, we kind of knew this was coming heading into this offseason, and I'm assuming we'll know the answer by tomorrow night.
0: Yeah, it sounds that way. So that's kind of the big news of the day as we ease into the week. Obviously, coming off of the weekend, what you did have was the College World Series. Oklahoma takes game one. North Carolina takes game two. We spoke earlier with Eric Sorensen about that. Game three tonight in Omaha. SEC versus ACC. Our Miami fan, Chris, Miami, or excuse Chris, your Miami is in the ACC now. You, by obligation, have to pull for the ACC. But, Tyler, it is one of those things where I think this means a lot for the SEC. The way we beat our chest, the way we brag about it means more. And the fact that right now you've got Michigan in college basketball, you've got Indiana in college football, you've got UCLA in women's basketball. Am I leaving anything else out that would be considered the big?
1: As far as the major ones, no.
0: Yeah. Well, and none of those did you hear SEC teams. As a matter of fact, what you did just hear, and I know sometimes it takes some getting used to, is the fact that that's three Big Ten teams. Big Ten doesn't really participate in baseball that much, so
1: they did have the number one seed.
0: That's UCLA. True. UCLA, yeah. Well,
1: That was kind of their one hope.
0: But the point being
1: Southern Cal made it to the Super Regionals.
0: Good point. But the point being here is the SEC tonight, I think just from a, hey, we're not a dead conference. They're not dead, but yeah, you get the point. We need to win this. I'm picking North Carolina to win, though.
1: Do you think Greg Sankey in whatever five-star hotel he's in out there in Omaha woke up in a cold sweat in the middle of the night panicking about, oh, no, what if North Carolina wins tomorrow and prevents the SEC or shuts out the SEC from all four of the major titles?
0: I don't know about panicking, but, you know, in the big – generally speaking, this would be irrelevant, right?
1: Yeah.
0: This would be irrelevant. It really would be. I still contend that right now, and it really all circles back to football. It really does, even baseball. The SEC has lost the Premier League status. You've got the Big Ten. I mean, think about this. Again, the Big Ten, if you want to throw women's basketball in there, make it a Big Four. Mm-hmm. The Big Ten will have captured all four championships. All four. And then you can go down the line of whatever other sports you want to go to. That's a resounding we're the better conference kind of deal. And that comes back to when we're sitting at the negotiating table, the Big Ten looks across the table at the SEC and goes, hey, listen, right now we're the leader. You're second fiddle. You want to talk, win something, anything. Excuse me, they wouldn't have. I said the Big Ten would have won all four. They wouldn't, obviously. Yeah. They've won three out of the four. But the Big Ten is going to look at it and go, What are you doing for us right now? Mm-hmm. You're not putting teams in the national championship game in football. I mean, you can't even get there. You're not putting teams in the championship. And I guess they did, you know, Florida won last year, so it's not.
1: Yeah, but that was for recently the anomaly, right?
0: Right.
1: Because they hadn't won a title in 10 years at that point in time.
0: Now, on the flip side of that, the SEC's dominated baseball.
1: Yeah. So. Like, yeah, if Oklahoma loses tonight, North Carolina wins, it is the exception, not the rule when it comes to baseball. But when you couple that with everything else that's happened in this calendar year of sports that comes to a close tonight, it's just not a good look for the SEC. Right. If the biggest championship they're claiming is softball.
0: Right.
1: Right, with Texas.
0: Good point on that. I mean, it's, again, big picture, it's irrelevant, but I think in this time and place in sports, it's a little more relevant with who's in control.
1: Sure.
0: Who's calling the shots? And it all circles back to college football. It all circles back to college football and who's in control. So that'll be tonight as well. Also from the weekend, the U.S. Open took place. I contend good open, good tournament, but it never popped. And some of that is because you just couldn't get the big names to get going. Did I enjoy seeing Bryson DeChambeau fall completely apart? Loved it. Did I enjoy seeing Dustin Johnson fall completely apart? Not so much. John Rahm falling. I'm more anti-Liv than I realized.
1: Mm-hmm.
0: I want to see John Rahm back. I do want to see Bryson DeChambeau back because it gives us somebody to pull against and dislike. Wyndham Clark wins major number two. I don't know where that puts him in the pantheon of all-time champions. I'm trying to figure that out because two means something.
1: Sure.
0: Two's not a fluke. And two U.S. Opens is pretty good. But, what does he have to do for us to be like, man, he's pretty doggone good golfer. Like, is he there?
1: You'd know that better than I would. I mean, I'm familiar with the name, and I know that he's had success, but I wouldn't think of him as being at the top of the top, the elite at this point in time.
0: That's what I'm trying to figure out from that. And I also put this on Twitter yesterday, and I'll reaffirm it. Scottie Scheffler's right there.
1: Yeah.
0: Right now, obviously, the British Open, the Open Championship, if you will, still to be played, and he could certainly win that. But it feels like Scottie's just, you know, an inch off here, an inch off there, a shot off here, a shot off there. And it feels like he's setting up. And I truly, truly believe he's going to get it right in the offseason next year. I'm going to go ahead and call it 2027 will be the year of Scottie. He'll win the Masters. He'll win the U.S. Open to complete the career Grand Slam. And it wouldn't surprise me to win him another one. I really think Scottie is setting up right now. I got more faith in him than I do in any other golfer on that tour to turn into the dominant player. Roy McIlroy, I actually like McIlroy. I'm not anti-McIlroy. I just, I see more of a chance of Scotty turning it on next year and going on one of those big Scotty runs. He's so close now, and we're with he's so close, and yet we're still like, man, he's not playing well.
1: Well, and that's the thing is you know, even when he's not winning, again, he put a lot of pressure on McIlroy at the end of the Masters. He was ended up tied for fourth yesterday at the end of the U.S. Open. So even when he's not winning, he's always around. And when you continue to put yourself around, you're obviously going to continue to win and play at a high level. And again, he's the world number one golfer for a reason. So thinking that next year could be that year where he just really turns the heat up on everybody wouldn't be shocking.
0: Well, it's more so, like you said, he's not, it's not like he's finishing outside the top 20.
1: He's always lurking.
0: He's right. And yesterday we kept waiting for him to make a putt. The crowd, I'll admit, maybe I'm getting old. Maybe I'm getting ornery. The crowd yesterday I thought was a little annoying. I didn't particularly care for the way that it was very pro-Scotty and anti-Wyndham Clark, and you had people being kicked out for heckling Wyndham. Maybe it was a little over the top because I think after a couple shots, a young guy kept saying, the don't choke Wyndham, and were they calling him racist names? Were they insulting his mother and father?
1: That's a little far.
0: Yeah, I don't think it was any of that, but It feels like Scotty is just, something is going to click next year. All of a sudden, all the putts, it's kind of like in football where you go, well, last year you won six games by a touchdown or less. All the breaks went your way. This year, and for Sacramento football, it's kind of the difference between 9-3 and 4-8, right? Against Missouri and Texas A&M and Clemson, South Carolina got all the breaks at the end of the year and won games. Last year, what, six games, seven games, they go to the fourth quarter, down a touchdown or taking the lead.
1: Yep.
0: And they lose all of them. It feels kind of like that way with Scotty. Like, he's right there. He just hadn't gotten the breaks this year. It's going to flip, in my opinion, it's going to flip next year. And a lot of times, Scotty can show up with his B game, his B-plus game, and still blow the field away.
1: Yeah, this will make him scary.
0: So, I'm going, put it, mark it down. Mark it down. June 22nd at 2:12 p.m., Gunner calls for the Scotty Scheffler year of 2027, where he wins two majors. 803-404-6100. 2027, though, may really be defined by the year of Kevin Schnall. And he's adding pieces left and right. And since the last time we talked to him, he's added a hitting coach. And I don't know what it means. I mean, great? I don't know. I don't know. We'll find out. We'll get to the bottom of that, as well as some players that South Carolina's added. 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
2: 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Columbia, Charleston, Florence, and Myrtle Beach. The Gamecocks have their new baseball coach, Coastal Carolina's Kevin Schnall.
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0: 218 on a Monday, which means Jamie Bradford time. Let's get out to the phone lines. We're the one and only. What do you mean, one sec? Where Dave forgot to call Jamie during the break. All right.
1: Hold, please.
0: We'll get to Jamie Bradford in just a second then, while Dave does his job. 803-404-6100. Kevin Schnall, the last you got to discuss of him.
1: Yep.
0: Was prior to helicopter entrances and press conferences.
1: Yeah, that was pretty cool. I sat before we took off on our flight that next Saturday morning. I did sit there and listen to his entire press conference, and it was exactly what I expected.
0: Yeah.
1: Right? Like, he's an intense guy. He's not going to give you 2 to 3 minute answers like a Monty Lee or a Paul Maneri were. He's very straight and to the point. Not a lot of glitz and glamour about it, which made the helicopter thing even kind of funnier.
0: It did,
1: like,
0: yeah.
1: That doesn't seem like his personality, but he said something to the fact of like, hey, if it helps us get guys or help build this team, I'm all for it. So, you know, maybe out of his comfort zone in terms of the pomp and circumstance of how he arrived at Founders Park. But it looked like a fun time. I didn't get to go to that, obviously, but I looked like everybody else out there had a good time, and the hype was there. And again, plenty of reason to be excited about what he's going to be bringing to the table as a coach.
0: All right. Good job, Dave. Now we got Jamie Bradford lined up on the telephone to discuss all of that. Jamie, welcome in. Hope you have had a good Father's Day weekend with the young ladies there. Hopefully they treated you well. Breakfast in bed, pancakes, waffles, fruit. Was that all that came, or did you get a donut?
2: No, I did get a chance to be in bed past 8 a.m.
0: Attaboy.
2: That is very rare. So, it felt like, you know, you feel, you know how it is, like you feel, you wake up and you're like, oh my God, it's 8:30. What have I missed today? It's like, oh yeah, it's only 8:30. But when you get up at 5:30, you feel like you've missed the whole day. So, no, it was good, man. How about y'all? You had a good Father's Day?
0: It was good. It was good. Had a good time with the family. And yeah, Austin, my son, said he was going to make me breakfast, but then he saw that I was still asleep. And he said, well, I just thought it was best to let you sleep. I was like, all right, well. I guess that'll work. So no, it was a good time, and enjoyed it all. So, but back to the real world today, and let's start with this real quick. I know you're a baseball junkie. Your thoughts on tonight? We had Eric Sorensen on from D1 Baseball just a little while ago. Oklahoma and North Carolina, SEC versus ACC. Your thoughts on what you saw? How much you were able to see Saturday and Sunday in this College World Series showdown?
2: Well, the finals came down to exactly not how I predict it, but to two teams that are how this tournament is often described, the best team and the hottest team. And Oklahoma is clearly the hottest team in the country, and North Carolina has been one of the best teams in the country all season. And here they are playing for a national championship. So, I mean, that's always what it is. You know, the final eight are always a mixture of the best teams in the nation and then the hottest teams. And this one has one of each. So I think it's going to – I think, you know, the last couple of games have kind of gotten away from each team. I mean, they haven't been, like, super close. I've got a feeling tonight it will be. So, and I think North Carolina – probably tonight will get and ultimately end up getting it done. They've been close so many times. I don't think you'll have to wait much longer. I think the Tar Heels win it.
1: Are you surprised by the run that Oklahoma's been on? Again, we've talked about it a lot already today. You know, team that didn't really end the season, regular season, with a lot of momentum, and then has just been on this heater. Again, yesterday was only their second loss of the entire tournament so far. Shocking to you, or just kind of like, yeah, that kind of checks out?
2: A little bit, yeah, a little bit. I mean, I saw them play some this year. They were, you know, a good look. They're a good program. I mean, they could pitch and they could play defensively. You know, offensively, they didn't really do anything that was super impressive. But I think it was like, Tyler, like a month ago or maybe a little over a month ago, they just started hitting the ball out of the yard, man. And, you know, when they started doing that, you know, it was like, hey, I don't know, man, these guys, you know, they're okay. But there was nothing in my body personally when I saw them in the postseason that had them pegged for Omaha. And that's not disrespecting them. I mean, they had to go to Atlanta And then they had to go to Lawrence, Kansas. And then when they got into this thing, you know, they still had to like beat, they were in the Georgia bracket. You know, it was like, well, there's no way. But yet here they are. So, I mean, the one thing that I can say is if you look back, just go back the last 5 years. That's it. Remember Ole Miss in 22, Florida in 24. Like, here's Oklahoma. Not that they weren't in the tournament. They weren't the last team picked or anything like that, but they were 11th in the league in the regular season. So the SEC just continues to give the voters more reasons to put 12 and 13 SEC teams in every single year because these teams keep finding their way to the national championship.
0: Yeah, without being too much of a homer and kind of propping up the SEC too much, I asked Eric this about the validation. You mentioned Mississippi a couple years ago, and now to see another team that's 14 and 16, because you kind of preached it throughout the years, is we were counting down the days for South Carolina baseball, like, hey, if they can just get to 13 and 17, if they can just get to this, maybe that gets them into the NCAA tournament because of the strength of the SEC. And I think I just look at it, is this another sign that survival for 30 games in the SEC, get to the tournament, and what you went through, you're more prepared than 95% of college baseball for the NCAA tournament?
2: Yeah, pretty much. I mean, I think that, I mean, the numbers kind of speak for themselves, you know. I mean, it's if you get through the regular season, and it, look, Oklahoma, look what happened at the end of the regular season for them. And they lost the last four SEC series they played, and then they were one and done in the SEC tournament. I mean, it's not like they came into the tournament on some sort of heater, you know. But at the same time, if you go all the way back and you go, okay, they won four league series, 14 and 16. Look what Kentucky did. Kentucky won two SEC series this year, guys. Two. They were 2-8. Now, they never got swept, but they were 2-8, including a series loss against South Carolina, right? Well, Kentucky, remember what happened in the West Virginia regional? Kentucky could have won that thing. I mean, the Mountaineers, you know, it took a late ninth inning comeback to win the game, or Kentucky advances, and then Kentucky would have ended up hosting a super regional because Cal Poly was the opponent. Y'all remember that?
1: Yeah.
2: So, I mean, look, man, like you go through this grind of the SEC and you look at some of these results, and they're not that impressive on paper when it comes to wins and losses, but if you've got a couple of ingredients by the time you get to the postseason, you know, who's to say that you're not just as good as the next guy?
0: And I think that's what we'll get into coming up in the next segment, is those ingredients, is Kevin Schnall hard at work. I didn't speak with you last Monday. You were attending something else. But your thoughts on the press conference, hearing Kevin Schnall talk, and if you want to weigh in on the helicopter entrance and just the overall, I would say, celebration of what it feels like Carolina baseball is back, if you will. It was kind of a rebirth, if you will, a week and a half ago on that Friday night with being choppered in and the music and the fireworks. Your thoughts on all that before we go to the next segment and look at what now is kind of taking place with player ins and outs.
2: Look, man, I'm going to be honest. Y'all asked me to be honest with you, so I'll be honest.
0: We prefer that. That's the general rule around here, honesty.
2: Yeah, I didn't love it, honestly. I didn't love it.
0: All right.
2: I understand it, okay? I understand it. I'm not like Debbie Downer. I didn't love it. I didn't think it was indicative of Carolina baseball. Like, this program's been there before. And you know, I'm not saying they didn't need it or anything like that. Like, I'm not really debating anybody. It was, to me, it was kind of like, yeah, I don't know. Let's just get to work. You know, let's just get to work. And I feel like Kevin Schnall probably would tell you that behind closed doors. So that's fine. You know, it's fine. I mean, it happened. That's where we are in the world now, but I just felt like South Carolina baseball is we've been there. It's time to go work. And we had a helicopter and fireworks, and you know what, for Friday night in Columbia, that's a good Friday night.
0: Yeah, it was interesting. It was one of those things where I think that
3: I commented on it when I came back last Monday. Everything was great until people had to talk.
1: Oh, I didn't hear the talking. How did that go?
3: It was just awkward, and it was just, look, one thing about Kevin Schnall is he's not going to be a talker.
1: That's what we talked about with the press conference. He's very short, to the point. Yeah. He's not going to go on a two-minute soliloquy on anything.
3: Not only that, I couldn't help but laugh because this is what Kevin Schnall is going to be. He gets up there. I don't know really what the deal was, but he makes a comment at the stadium portion of it, not the press conference, but the stadium portion. The mic stunk. And I just couldn't help, but laugh. I mean, the guy's going to be straight to the point. He's going to be honest. He's going to hold people accountable, and he's going to hold himself accountable. And I thought, I'm with you, Jamie. I thought it was unique. I do think, look, you know, South Carolina baseball, we had Eric Sorensen on around 1:30 today. And of course, some of it was because I went to a morning show and he's out on the West Coast. But, you know, it does feel like the rebirth of South Carolina baseball and the next step. How you want to approach it, whatever. When we come back, we are seeing now how they're going to approach it. And some of the players that they're bringing in. And there's some updates. I know Will Craddock and Jake McCoy are taking place, but there are some things that I know you're really excited about, guys, they're bringing in. We'll let you explain that and kind of talk about what has taken place in Kevin Schnall's first real week on the job. He is Jamie Bradford here for his usual Monday segment. It is the Halftime Show. We'll be right back.
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0: 2:35, and that means it is Jamie Bradford joining us for his weekly segment. And Jamie, welcome back in as we talk a little baseball with you right now, kind of coming off the high of Kevin Snell officially being hired. I think the guy that most people wanted when things kind of came down back in March. So you accomplished that. Well, now comes phase two, building a baseball team that will be competitive at least right off the bat. We don't want to go through another 6-24 or 7-23 type season. I don't know what the expectations will be. We'll discuss that when we get to January and February, when you have a better feel for what this team is kind of looking like. But at this point in time, on the cuff, it seems like between Coastal Carolina and Wake Forest, South Carolina's building a team.
1: Mm-hmm. Yeah, and tomorrow's a pretty important day. J.D. Stein, the shortstop out of Wake, will come visit South Carolina, and that's the guy they want at that position. They need a real shortstop, so hopefully it goes well tomorrow, and they can find a way to reel him into the boat. The catcher, Andrew Costello, a member of the Costello crime family.
0: Ah, yes.
1: No, I'm just kidding.
0: Maybe.
1: He's already committed. He's also going to come in this week and visit campus. He hasn't even been there yet, but he is in the boat. And the guys that they already have, out of the portal. I mean, it's a nice group. And there's certainly some kids from Coastal that are capable of being pretty good players here. I mean, I don't know that I would go as far as to say all of them are. I think that's a stretch. Maybe they are. I don't know. But, right now it's a stretch to me personally. There are some key pieces still out there in the portal where, it's just not far along just yet to really start kind of trying to include them in this. But, look, at the end of the day, too, this was after last year and again after this year. I know I talked about it a bunch, and I know some people didn't want to hear it, but they don't want to hear it generally after things aren't very good. That's understandable. There is a core group of players that you want to keep. I mean, last year, if they could have kept a certain core group of players, it would have helped them tremendously this year. And, the old leader of this group and his sidekick couldn't figure out a way to do that because nobody wanted to play for him. So this year, you're able to keep Patrick Evans. You're able to keep Tyler Bach. Both those guys really fit a Kevin Snell offense well. Will Craddock is the name to circle. Will met with the staff on Friday, and it went very well. He's going to visit Georgia and Mississippi State this week and then go from there. If they can get Will Craddock back, that's a big deal. That's a big deal for South Carolina. And then on the mound, we'll see. Nothing's been set yet with Amp Phillips. I don't know. The draft seems fairly likely, but I don't know. Also, there's some things saying, yeah, not so fast, dude. Alex Philpott, same thing.

0: And you know he can do a lot. He obviously can start. He can be in the bullpen, and he's an experienced arm in this league. I mean, there's just only so many of those guys out there. So yeah, I thought that was a great get for South Carolina. When you go to the portal, you're looking for guys who can help you. Tyler Pitzer certainly is a guy who can help them.
1: You look at right now, very early, and you mentioned that Pitzer, and we're talking McCoy, and we're talking Ampley. And I know what I'm asking is way too early now, but you look at the rotation for South Carolina. It looks like they'll lose Riley Goodman. Jake McCoy, according to a lot of people, still think he ends up more likely in the Major League Baseball than he does in college. How are you viewing right now the biggest thing here? Is it a Friday starter? Is it continuing to fill out a weekend rotation? Is it filling out back-end guys? Or is it, for heaven's sakes, get as many guys as you can, and then let's figure it out in the fall?
0: Yeah, it's a softer starting pitchers market in the portal this year. There's not a bunch of just surefire go get them type of dudes out there, and they know that. You know, matter of fact, you know, like Dominic Carbone, I know that he was injured this year up at Coastal, but let's say he wasn't at South Carolina, he would have been one of the hotter names in the country to sign. As far as starting pitching goes, and we'll see, he's in line to be healthy right around the beginning of the season, but you got a little bit of an issue there that you just went through with Riley Goodman too. You know, you got to kind of bring him along, but if you can get him there, then you got a guy at some point in time next year. You know, certainly Hayden Johnson, Luke Jones, those guys are in contention. Amp would be, you know, maybe at the front end of this thing for the Gamecocks. So, you know, for starting pitching, I mean, they still have some work to do, maybe a little bit of work to do, but I think that Matt Williams is as good as there is. He's just as good as there is. He sees things that he knows he can work with in certain guys. And so any staff that he gets, I would say it's probably going to end up being a little bit better of a staff than we think it is. And right now I think that it would be a solid group. So maybe one more big time arm, two more big time arms would maybe give them a real chance.
1: Getting is Jamie Bradford joining us this afternoon as we kind of overlook. You've mentioned a couple guys, J.D. Stein, obviously a name that you just brought up that'll be on campus from Wake Forest. Tell us a little bit about, I said it earlier, how do I pronounce his last name? Bill Cilento? How do I say his last name?
0: Bill Cilento.
1: Cilento, okay, I have had it right. What does this mean? Obviously on paper, for kind of the lay person, you're like, ooh, 17 years of Wake Forest. This is, it's got to be a good hire. But we'll break this down a little more in depth for us over the last 3 minutes.
0: Yeah, he's tremendous. I really don't want to go into this, but I had a little bit of a beat on who he was probably going to hire as his hitting coach, who was really good. And then I was like, oh, that's probably not going to work out, just kind of the way the timeline unfolded. And I didn't know anything about this, Bill, until I guess, I mean, y'all are going to get along great. You got the same name.
1: Mm-hmm.
0: And I think it was like maybe the day before we wrote about it is when I was like, Bill Cilento. Whit Merrifield has talked about Bill Cilento before. You know, Whit's dad is, you know, big time up at Wake Forest, and that's what you need to get. You need to get Whit Merrifield on your show and let him talk to you about Bill Cilento. And JC is like, oh my gosh, you've had all these like top, you know, first round draft picks in the last 5 years. I think like 9 position players or something. They can all hit. Yeah, that's a resume, but you know, go look at the things that matter to Kevin Schnall and that South Carolina has not been good at. Look at on base percentage. You know, this is a pressure points offense, right? So, but people are, I think they're starting to equate with this new term, this Schnall ball term, with small ball. That's not really what this is. I mean, they'll be capable of playing station to station baseball and doing all the little things. But it's about putting pressure on the opponent and doing it in multiple ways. Like, yeah, you got to be able to get a bunt down. You have to be able to hit and run. You got to be able to steal bases, take the extra base. Kevin Schnall talks about being obsessed with getting to first base. That's a big deal. going

0: first to third, second to home, like all those things. But then also you got to be able to hit the ball out of the yard, man. You got to be able to hit the ball in the gaps. And Bill Cilento adds that element to this. So I think that their visions really align, and they're looking for guys who have multiple tools. And that's the key here, guys who have multiple tools. So he's able to take a guy who maybe does this well and help him do this better. And then Kevin Schnall can take a guy who maybe does this a little bit better and then help him learn how to do this side of it. You know, maybe it's, you know, keeping the, you know, moving runners and stuff and like that, positional hitting. So I think it's a pretty good marriage, honestly, between the two. And everything I've learned about Bill Cilento as a coach, like as a teacher of the game, that's a guy I'd want to play for.
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4: Wyndham Clark won his second U.S. Open on Sunday at Shinnecock Hills Golf Club in Southampton. Clark was paired with Scottie Scheffler. 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Shouldn't the average golfer root for a guy that's shown frustrations on the golf course before? He's like us. I'm Chris Black.
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0: It is 2:49 on a Monday, June the 22nd, where tonight... I'm right, guys. Tonight is it. Tonight is the end of the 2025-2026 athletic season, right? There's no other, nothing else going on.
1: Nothing else. I mean, July 1st is, you know, next week. That's where the calendar flips, and we go to Nike, and the rest is history.
0: Jamie, that's where I was going with this. Jamie, article in the state paper today on Jeremiah Donati last Friday, wishing the best to Under Armour. How do you view it? Down there in Charleston and on your show and in the people you talk with and in the baseball world, the switch to Nike, relevance, good, bad? I mean, obviously it's Nike, and Nike's got a better reputation than Under Armour. I'm just curious to hear your feedback on this transition.
2: Yeah, I mean, I think it's a big deal until you start losing.
0: Yeah.
2: And then nobody cares anymore. So, you know, if they don't ever lose again in Nike, then we'll know that all along that was it.
0: Yes.
2: You know, that was it. They were, if they would have just been in the check mark, never had any tough seasons or anything like that. Last I checked, I'm pretty sure every program that has Nike wins and everything. So, no, I'm being facetious, right? Yeah. Look, I think it's a big deal. I mean, I think it's neat. I think it's good. You know, it kind of feels like it's coinciding with a lot right now. There's just kind of a lot of touch-ups to the athletics department. Obviously, baseball, basketball feels like it's got new life. I guess we're going to find out in the fall. You know, football seems primed for a turnaround. You've got a new brand. I think people are looking at it a little bit more from the angle of, look, there's a fresh coat of paint being put on University of South Carolina's athletics department right now. And now we just got to make sure that we don't let it chip away and just keep up with it. And maybe things will get back to winning around here.
1: By the way, Bill, I just thought about this. Since we're talking about brands, regardless of what happens tonight, of the four major championships, Air Jordan will have won both basketball with Michigan and UCLA, and then baseball tonight, because both Oklahoma and UNC are Jordan brand teams.
0: Okay. I didn't know Oklahoma was a Jordan brand team.
1: Yeah, they're I'm pretty sure they're a Jordan brand team.
0: Okay. How about that, Jamie? There you go.
2: They are.
0: That's our problem. It's our problem.
2: Well, that's right. That's what it comes down to.
0: Yeah, we need more Jordan brand teams. Before we let you out of here, this past weekend was the chicken wing eating contest down in Five Points there. A lot of great people putting it on. I did not get a chance. I had some prior obligations. Didn't get a chance to see you or JC or any of the great people. I don't know. I'm assuming you attended?
2: No, I didn't.
0: Okay.
2: I couldn't go. But I heard it was great. Yeah, I mean, JC said it was a lot of fun. I think it's one of those events. It's turned into an event that allows the fans to be able to connect with the athletes. You know what I mean? And I think that there needs to be more of this type of stuff, not just like autograph signings and things like that. Like, they've tried to make this, you know, hat tipped all these guys, Jeff and Ryan and all these, you know, JC obviously directly involved. Like, they're trying to make this thing a very hands-on, family-friendly, organic. You know, come out and hang out, shake hands, and talk to these guys like they're your neighbors. And I think they've achieved that. This is the fourth year. I remember the first one. We hosted that one at the Home Team Barbecue in Mount Pleasant and got to know Xavier Leggett and, you know, Marcellus Dial and all kinds of guys were there. It was a lot of fun. And you didn't even feel like they were football players. We just sat around and chatted. Hopefully they can do more.
0: You know, that's a good point. In this day and age, people are spending the money that they spend, and if you want to pay Garnet Trust and get involved in NIL, it comes with the territory that people want access. To what level of access doesn't mean you allow them in the coaches' offices for game planning meetings, but you are right about that, and access does mean you know, access to being able to meet some players, talk to some players, see them as humans and not guys wearing a helmet on Saturdays, bumping and bruising with the other team. I will ask you too. First place went to Armando Neves, mm-hmm. the offensive tackle or offensive lineman. Okay, not a surprise, offensive lineman. Second place goes to punter Max Kelly. Should we be concerned that Another offensive lineman didn't finish second?
1: No, like, do you ever watch the hot dog contest? It's the slimmer, skinnier people with the higher metabolism that win the thing. Like, that doesn't surprise me at all.
2: No, I think we should be expecting, like, 60-yard punts all season.
0: Okay. All right, 60-yard punts from the wing eating. And I think third was a walk-on. I can't remember, but
2: yeah, I don't remember who it went to. I had Gabe Brownlow Dendy. It sounds like he just showed up and just enjoyed some free chicken wings.
1: Hey, there's nothing wrong with that.
0: Nothing wrong with that. Jamie, always appreciate it. A lot of great insight today, man, and look forward to catching up with you next week.
2: You got it, guys. Thank you.
0: Take care. All right, we'll have a busy show tomorrow. A lot to get to. We may catch up with Merrick Fleming too, Gamecock, who is in the U.S. Open. Y'all have a great day.
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0: the post-game show. Alongside, alongside Cale Wilson, keeping the ship in the lane, keeping us from hitting the dock. Cale is here all day long.
1: Trying my best here.
0: I'm Jay Phillips. Well, you're only 30 seconds into the show, my man, so hold your breath. We got a long way to go. Wes Mitchell's going to join us a little bit later on. We got some Gamecock recruiting to discuss. It was a big weekend in terms of visitors. Was it a big weekend in terms of commitments? And what else might Wes be looking at? As basically we've kind of had, and Cale, I know you follow a lot of this stuff too, but we've kind of had our summer recruiting, right? We get into a little dead period now for a bit. Certain contact is permissible, but you won't have as many visitors on campus. And then things will ramp up again as we get closer to the start of the high school and college seasons. But we'll talk with Wes about how things went. Cale was not a participant, but an observer last week at all the 7-on-7 camps. So he'll have a little bit more intel on what he saw the other day. They had their final day on Friday. We were away on Friday, at least in terms of on air, but had a blast. And nice to meet several of you out at British Bulldog for the USA's win over Australia. Place was packed. We had a great time, Elijah and me, doing some Facebook Live and some Instagrams and things like that. It was a whole lot of fun. And America won. So
1: that always makes it better, man.
0: That's good. That's good. It always makes it better. It's nice when you win. And for the first time, the United States wins its group with a game to spare in group play. They will play again on Thursday, but the game is, you know, look, it matters because it's still a game in the World Cup, and you want to get guys a chance to play. You've got guys on yellow cards that could be suspended for a second yellow card during group stage play, so they'll probably not be part of it. Don't know if Christian Pulisic will be part of it or not. We don't yet know who the United States will play once knockout play begins. I think the highest possible chance is Bosnia, but we'll see. There's still a lot of things to happen between now and then. Wyndham Clark wins the U.S. Open. We'll come back around to that for a whole bunch of different storylines. And big breaking news across college sports today as Dusty May leaves the University of Michigan after winning the National Basketball Championship back in April, and he will become the new head coach of the Dallas Mavericks. Didn't know that was going to be a thing. Didn't see that one coming. I guess sometimes you don't in these situations. The Mavs fired Jason Kidd back in May, I believe, and have been looking for a while. Looked at a few top assistants in the NBA who took other jobs and ultimately settled in on Dusty, who was I think if Dusty May had wanted to be the coach up in Chapel Hill, the job was his, and he didn't. Now, the interesting thing is Michigan said back in April that Dusty had agreed to a new contract. And I imagine that's accurate. He had agreed when you go, like, sit down at the restaurant or across the table from, you know, the AD, like, yeah, that sounds good. But word today is that it was never signed.
1: And again, if you don't sign it, it doesn't mean anything.
0: It doesn't mean anything.
1: You can say, oh, yeah, that sounds great. So but if your signature or your John Hancock is not on that piece of paper,
0: yeah,
1: it doesn't mean anything.
0: I got a hunch that, you know, if you go back to April and you think about this now 2 months later, give or take, a little more than that. Look, these guys have high-powered, well-connected agents. And it may well be that somebody around the time of Michigan saying, yeah, We've agreed to terms, that somebody went to the agent and was like, hey, just hold on before you sign anything. You can wait till the start of the school year to sign something. Your boy's going to get paid regardless.
1: Michigan fans,
0: just hold off.
1: Michigan fans have had two national title winning coaches in the last 5 years. They both both are not there at the school.
0: Well, anymore. Harbaugh had to leave. He had to leave. I mean, he didn't get, like, you know, run out of town. They didn't want him to leave.
1: No, they didn't.
0: But he had to leave.
1: Yeah, he did. Yeah. I'm just
0: and really,
1: saying
0: you
1: that
0: know
1: both
0: what?
1: National he, championship coaches
0: yeah, yeah,
1: that they
0: no,
1: had.
0: I get it. And he delivered on his promise. He as a Michigan alum, he wanted to get them back to the top of the mountain, and he did. And he wants, and I believe he can, and may. I'm a Bronco fan, so I don't really want him to because he plays in my division. But I believe that Jim Harbaugh is certainly good enough to get the Chargers to the Super Bowl. He took the Niners to the Super Bowl. And, I mean, he wants that. And I don't blame him. Look, he lost to his brother in a Super Bowl. I mean, how much, you know, does that sting? Even if you love your brother.
1: Yeah.
0: How much does that sting? You want your own. So.
1: Isn't John the older brother, too?
0: Yeah.
1: So it's almost kind of like, oh, wow, Big Brother beats me again.
0: On the coming back around to the Dusty May situation, there is a very big local connection. If you haven't seen this yet, even if you haven't heard of either story, the Dusty May departure. The word now out of Ann Arbor is that former Gamecock point guard Mike Boynton is going to be the new head coach at Michigan. Now, there's differing reports on exactly what his role will be. I have seen some describe it as interim. Others are saying he will become the full head coach without any kind of interim tag. For those who don't recall, and I imagine most of you do, you know, Mike was on staff with Frank Martin. Then he left to go when Brad Underwood went to Stephen F. Austin. He stayed with Brad at Austin and then followed Brad to Oklahoma State. Brad, remember, didn't have a great relationship with the OSU AD, and the very next year went to Illinois, where he's been ever since. And Mike Boynton was elevated into the top chair in Stillwater and took the Cowboys to one NCAA, a couple of NITs, had Cade Cunningham, who was a terrific player. But ultimately, Oklahoma State fans just said, hey, you know, this isn't quite what we're looking for. And ultimately, the pressure was there to try to get something different done. So for the last couple of years, he has been the top assistant to Dusty May at Michigan. And Dusty even calls him defensive coordinator, which is something you don't often hear in basketball, certainly relative to football. But good for Mike. I know there are a lot of you that listen in this audience that were wanting Mike to be the head coach and leave Oklahoma State a few years ago during the process of replacing Frank Martin. And I certainly get that. I think at the time, you know, Mike was still the head coach at Oklahoma State and probably wasn't prepared to leave. Maybe even some in this past offseason, like if there's going to be a change. And I guess there was at least, you know, talk of potential change for Carolina men's basketball, but that didn't happen either. And now Mike has a fantastic opportunity to not just take over a big time program, but to take over a program that just won a national title. No pressure, dude.
1: Pressure at all.
0: And as soon as that becomes official, Mike Boynton, that is, a 15-day transfer portal window will open for Michigan basketball players. So, you know, job one will be to try to hold on to those kids that Michigan did retain under Dusty May as they try to, you know, look, they'd love to repeat. That's hard to do. But that's job one. That's job two. That's job three. Job 10.
1: You're having to send the house on all the guys.
0: Yeah, I mean, you got 2 weeks to try to hold on to it. And if I'm some of these guys, listen, here's the thing. This happens on June the 22nd. I mean, we just saw, for instance, South Carolina, and I'm not saying any of those guys from Michigan would come to the Gamecocks. My point, though, is simply this. We've seen here that Carolina, you know, just made the final announcements for its basketball signees for the coming season. They transfer guys from Europe and South America and things like that. And so the roster's finalized. Well, that's likely true across the country. I mean, you know, the deadline to enter or, you know, enter the draft or not has come and gone. So the vast majority of college basketball rosters are going to be put together. Now, the thing is, there are spots available that coaches may hold open for a variety of reasons, including the fact that they just don't want to spread the NIL budgets too thin. And so in a situation like this, and I won't even try to name names, and I will not pretend to know which guys from UM may be interested in moving on. But you have a special circumstance there, and you may go to the boosters and say, hey, we could get a national champion on our team. We might need to think about making that happen. But again, as soon as the word comes down officially from Michigan that Mike Boynton is in the head chair, a 15-day portal window will open for Michigan basketball players. So we'll keep an eye on that. But happy for Mike. Great guy.
1: Great opportunity.
0: Great guy. I love Mike Boynton. Was a fun player under Dave, and I think everybody knew he was headed towards being a coach. You could always see that in him. And he got right into coaching, you know, after his career.
1: And so this will be his first head coaching job, right?
0: Second. No. Second. He was at Oklahoma State for 6-7 years. I'll double check. It was a while. But again, only the one NCAA tournament and two NITs. So not enough success for what Oklahoma State puts into basketball or what they expect. But, you know, I think, too, and I know he loves Brad. You know, Brad didn't leave him in the lurch, per se, but that's a tough ask. That's a big ask when one thing is on the agenda and then suddenly, you know, the head coach leaves after a year. And Mike, you know, again, Mike was always headed in that direction. I would imagine the, you know, one of the first things Brad asked him was, you want to come with me? And Mike was like, well, I think I might just stay here if they'll let me, and I'll try to, you know, and so, and good for him.
1: Well, you know what one of the sayings is at Michigan, right? Those who stay will be champions.
0: Well, we'll see. Well, you know, so, I mean, again, happy for former Gamecock Mike Boynton. We'll see how that goes, and we'll have further details on that in just a little bit. College World Series goes to a Game 3 tonight. Oklahoma wins Game 1 in a blowout on Saturday afternoon, actually. They had to move that one up because of weather. North Carolina wins yesterday. I say blowout, 9-3. That's kind of blowout-ish in baseball. 6-2 win for North Carolina yesterday. I did not realize this. Maybe I saw a stat that was similar before they got to Omaha. But Caden Glauber, their closer, when he pitches, North Carolina this season is 29-0. Whew. So he's pitched. I'm gonna go out on a limb here. You know, like around 29 times. But he might have pitched more than that. They hadn't gotten a decision from him. But 29-0 on days he pitches.
1: That's
0: strong.
1: That's hard to beat.
0: And I imagine that they will have him ready to go tonight. So we shall see how that one works out. But it's a winner-take-all Game 3 in Omaha. Again, we got a lot of Carolina news to get to. We'll do some of that. Again, Wes Mitchell will join us coming up top of the 4 o'clock hour with a little bit more on recruiting. We'll get into the Wyndham Clark situation and continue to follow. Also got a poll question for you today, and I want to throw that out there before we do anything else. I'll give you some results a little bit later on. But as most of you have heard, there's a bill that has advanced to the full U.S. Senate for a vote here soon. It'll probably get tweaked a little bit more. But its nickname is the Protect College Sports Act. And my question to you is this. If the PCSA bill gains traction, should the Southeastern Conference and Big Ten ramp up talk of a super league before the bill is potentially passed? One of the big things in this bill is language that would prevent a super league. And it even goes so far as to detail the amount of revenue that conferences generate. And it started with conferences that generate $1 billion or more, which is only two. They lowered that threshold last week in the final committee meeting to $700 million, and that would then encompass the other two Power Four conferences. So, look, this is a lot of this bill, excuse me, is being orchestrated by people who, and I get it. I'm not here to talk right or wrong. This is the opinions and feelings, but this is being orchestrated, a lot of this, by people that don't want to be left behind in the next round of realignment. And unfortunately, that is going to happen to some because the vast amounts of money that are coming in are primarily because of television. And television wants a certain level of product on a regular basis. And that's what they're paying for. And the SEC and the Big Ten schools dominate the landscape of most viewed college football games. I mean, it's really not even close. As an example, I used this the other day. The ACC is in third place in terms of appearances on the top 100 list just from last season. If you doubled the amount of games that an ACC team appeared in the top 100 list, you still wouldn't hit the Big Ten in second place if you doubled it.
1: I remember hearing you go over that top 100, and when I heard the amount of combined Big Ten and SEC,
0: yeah, it's
1: insane.
0: Yeah. So they combined for nearly 150 appearances, the two of them. Anyway, we got a lot to do. But anyway, yes, it's inevitable. No, let things play out. Maybe who else joins? Those are your poll options. We'll go over some results for you in just a little bit. Lots to get to. Jay and Kale on a Monday is the postgame show.
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0: Welcome back in. 20 minutes after 3 o'clock on this Monday. Jay Phillips, Cale Wilson with you. Terry is out today, back with us on tomorrow's program. Wes Mitchell coming up, top of the 4. Gamecock football recruiting. Game 1 of the day in the books at the World Cup over at Jerry World. or as they have to call it in FIFA land, Dallas Stadium. Argentina has beaten Austria 2-0.
1: Got to avoid that copyright.
0: Yeah, well, if you're not a FIFA sponsor, you can't use the sponsored name. An American stadium, or America's not, that's not exclusive to America. There's a lot of stadiums in Europe these days that have corporate sponsorships. But anyway, Argentina has beaten Austria 2-0, 2-0, as it were. And Lionel Messi scored both goals. He has now scored 5 goals. All of Argentina's goals have been scored by Leo Messi.
1: And there's still people that try to debate.
0: Not really.
1: One of my friends tries to convince all of us that Ronaldo is the best player of all time, and I don't believe it. I'm not even the biggest soccer fan, but I know that Messi is and forever will be. Well, maybe not forever. But.
0: You know, look, you can look. This is one of those things like basketball. Depending on your age, some people will say Bill Russell or Wilt Chamberlain, and I appreciate all those things. It's era by era. Pele may have that mystique. Maradona has his mystique. And now Messi has his. Messi and Ronaldo have multiple Champions Leagues and multiple Spanish League titles. Ronaldo had a good run at Manchester United before he went to Real Madrid. Messi is now, he's won MLS, but Messi has played for the World Cup title twice. They're 1-1. They lost in 14 to Germany. They won last time. That alone almost silences the debate. And it's not Ronaldo's fault, per se.
1: No,
0: Portugal's good, but watching Ronaldo the other day, look, he's 41. He looks like he's in phenomenal shape, but he's been playing in the Saudi League. It's not nearly as intense, even as intense as MLS.
1: And how old is Messi?
0: 38.
1: Oh, so he's younger.
0: Yeah.
1: I had thought I did not know that Ronaldo was in his 40s.
0: I think he's 41.
1: I had thought that Ronaldo was in his mid to early 30s. And I thought,
0: oh no, he was in his early 30s, man. He wouldn't be playing in Saudi Arabia. He'd still be playing in Europe, and he'd still be, winning Champions Leagues. Now he's I think he's 41. Messi's 38. It's Messi.
1: So you can
0: just tell your buddy. Look, Cristiano Ronaldo's he's fantastic. He's
1: amazing.
0: Yeah, I'm not sitting here going, oh, he sucks.
1: Well, that's exactly the
0: I'm not doing that to anybody.
1: Because when I'm in debates with my friends about Michael Jordan or LeBron, I think MJ's the greatest basketball player of all time. That doesn't mean I think LeBron sucks. I think LeBron's amazing.
0: Yeah,
1: that just means I think Michael Jordan is just the greatest player of all time.
0: That's how I.
1: That's exactly the same way with Chris Ronaldo and Messi.
0: Yeah, Messi's I'm taking, but 100 times out of 100, I'm taking Messi because he's a far more complete player too. I mean, look at his assist numbers, the way he can command defenders and get rid of the ball. Just things about his game that are just superior. Yeah, but Ronaldo has the look, man. Messi's 5'7". Ronaldo is that athlete. He's like 6'2", 6'3".
1: Yeah. I was about to ask how tall he was.
0: I think he's like, which is why I've always said, if you give me a bunch of dudes that look like Chipper Jones and Ken Griffey and play, or whomever, like that for the United States, we'll win a lot of World Cups as Americans. But if you gave me a team full of Lionel Messis, we're going to win a lot of World Cups too. So, just saying. Speaking of Chipper Jones and Ken Griffey, sort of, some baseball news from our buddy Jamie Bradford, who was just on with Bill Gunner. But Jamie had a piece out today about some visitors to Kevin Schnall's ball club, including a get they really want. Hadn't done it yet, but tomorrow, J.D. Stein, the Wake Forest transfer shortstop, will be visiting campus. He was a freshman last year for the Deacs, 266, 5 homers, 41 driven in, but he hit more than 300, over 300, in conference games. And obviously the ACC is a loaded baseball conference. Had 13 steals last year as well. Now, here's the one thing that would worry me a little bit. And Jamie put this in there to make sure we know. He only fielded at a 934 rate last year, committed 12 errors. And so for your shortstop, you're going to have to cut that down. You need a shortstop. In college, you can live with, you know, you're going to, everybody makes mistakes, but 934, that has to be improved upon. I mean, you're looking, you want 965, 970 plus for sure. He's played in the Cape Cod League this year. So we'll see how that visit goes, but he will be in Columbia tomorrow also. And Jamie did point out that they really want him. So, and you can continue to develop your defensive skills. So I wouldn't worry too much about that. And he's got a nice bat. Andrew Costello was Wake Forest's catcher last season. Now he's already committed to the Gamecocks. Jamie says they are also looking at his brother Luke, but Luke is not in the portal. The portal does not close until the end of the month. The baseball portal stays open for the entire month of June. So June 1 to June 30. And again, you just got to be in it. You don't have to choose a team by the end of the month, a new school by the end of the month. You just have to be in the portal by the end of the month. So might both Costello brothers be in the portal? We shall see. And a big one for Gamecock fans is Will Craddock. He has met with the staff here, and this is, of course, the returning Gamecock from last season who had really, as so many people told us, John Whittle among them, John didn't say if he could pick one, but he really did put Craddock at the top of the list of position players. But Jamie, and I've heard this from others too, said that the visit went well and that Will and his family love Carolina. They wanted to see who the next coach was. The difference is Mississippi State and Georgia are his other two official visits, and they have not yet been taken. Georgia, of course, made the World Series, and Georgia beat Mississippi State to get to the World Series. It looks like this one, and I've heard this from multiple people, and Jamie is part of that too in his list today, that Will Craddock is a lean, if you will, my word, but a lean to Carolina. State and Georgia offer a lot. Carolina offers a lot. I think this could be an interesting battle for a kid that's still got a couple of years left before he can turn pro. So we'll see. You'd love to have some of that continuity. No question. But that's tough competition in the two schools that played for, in a super regional for the right to get to Omaha. And of course, Georgia won the regular season and tournament championships in the SEC last season. One other note that Jamie puts in here, and we were going to talk about this regardless. So I'm glad this is being brought up, is the culture change. And that clearly, just really slipped by the last couple of years. And I think we even heard it in Monty Lee's visits with us on Mondays, in Monty's postgame pressers on a regular basis or weekly pressers that, without trying to just throw Paul Mainieri under the bus or even Terry Rooney, who was still on staff with Monty, it was bad. Right. The culture was bad. That's not hard. And that is something that Kevin Schnall fully understands. And, those were conversations that he had with Jeremiah. And another one said, too, on, in-state recruiting. And one of the, things, and not that you're going to get this kid, Taj Marchand from James Island is committed now to Mississippi. But that was one that Terry Rooney passed over as recruiting coordinator. This is a kid from everything I've been told wanted to go to South Carolina, or at least wanted to commit to South Carolina. And they went after a shortstop in Florida who ended up, I think, committing to Florida instead. And they just missed out on this. They didn't really recruit this kid, Marchand, out of Charleston. And I don't quite understand that. And that's something Kevin Schnall wants to do. So
1: you should always make a huge effort.
0: You start in state.
1: Kids in state. Yeah, you start
0: when you're big state, you start in state, period. That's how it works. Lots more to do on the postgame show. Jay and Kale on this Monday.
2: 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The Game Network. Columbia, Charleston, Florence, and Myrtle Beach.
3: Since that win at Clemson by the Gamecocks, things haven't gone well. And when things don't go well, it's time to look back on the days when things were well. Yeah. 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
10: Line drive, Sellers in the pocket. Up in the pocket. Going to run inside the 20. 10. Lenore Sellers going left side. 5. Touchdown, Carolina. Touchdown, Lenore Sellers. From 20 yards out, the Gamecocks take the lead at Death Valley.
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18: A better life with Dr. Sanjay Gupta.
19: For decades, the prevailing wisdom for someone who's had a heart attack has been to put them on beta blockers for the rest of their life. But new research suggests that might not be necessary, and that the benefits of these medications probably taper off after a year or two. On the whole, and for the average person, beta blockers are very safe and very effective. But, as with any medication, they can come with a cost. a financial one, and also potential side effects. We're talking about things like fatigue, dizziness, dry mouth, dry eyes. I want to be clear when I say that you absolutely should talk to your doctor before starting or stopping any medication. Point is, if you're years out from a heart attack and you're in otherwise good health, you might want to ask your doctor about discontinuing beta blockers. You want to, of course, keep up a healthy lifestyle, diet, exercise, and sleep. I'm Dr. Sanjay Gupta, helping you live a better life.
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0: On the 4 o'clock on this Monday. Welcome back in. Jay and Kale with you. Terry is away this afternoon. I think he's, I don't know if he's still on dad duty, like moving furniture and stuff, but I think that's what he's got to do is his daughter moved back home and she's getting ready to move again, apparently. So don't envy you, brother.
1: Oh, man.
0: But hope all of you dads had a nice Father's Day. I did. We got up and my family took me. I'll go ahead. Free plug. My family took me to Cracker Barrel. I had pancakes and bacon and eggs
1: nice.
0: And a biscuit, some coffee.
1: I think great. I've only been to Cracker Barrel once in the last like 3 or 4 years.
0: Why?
1: Just because I don't think there's one near me. Where's the nearest one here?
0: Well, there's like five in town. I mean, I don't know what section of town. I don't want you to give people your address.
1: Yeah.
0: What section of town do you live
1: live
0: in?
1: Live on air. I mean, I live in Lexington.
0: Well, you got one over there somewhere, don't you?
1: Maybe.
0: I don't know. You probably don't have one in Lexington because they like to be near the interstate. I guess the one closest to you might be Bush River Road over there. There's one over
1: the
0: there.
1: The last one I remember going to was in Orangeburg.
0: Okay.
1: I went to one there.
0: Yeah, there's one on Bush River. We went to the one on, Faro and Park Lane out that way? Not Park Lane. Well, yeah, off of Park Lane, Faro Road.
1: Yeah.
0: Near the new hospital. That's where we went yesterday.
1: Okay.
0: That's the closest one to us.
1: I'm assuming it was good.
0: It was great.
1: What was your order?
0: That's what I just said. You're not even listening to me, are you?
1: No, I am listening.
0: I said pancakes and eggs and bacon and a biscuit. It was great.
1: I've seen if you memorized it.
0: Well, it's not hard, man. It's only three things. Well, four if you count the biscuit.
1: See? You got to mix
0: it
1: up right there.
0: Five. You know what we got?
1: See? This is why I did
0: it. Something new they have. Like, their hash brown casserole is delicious. And now they have hash brown casserole tots. I'd never get, like, a breakfast appetizer.
1: That sounds interesting.
0: No, you turned your nose up. What are you afraid of?
1: See?
0: Do you like tater tots?
1: Yeah.
0: Do you like hash brown casserole?
1: I don't think I've ever had hash brown casserole.
0: Well, you're doing it wrong.
1: Dude, when it comes to breakfast places, and you're going to judge me for this, I already know. I'm a Waffle House guy.
0: That's fine. I love Waffle House. The All-Star.
1: Yeah.
0: I get it every time.
1: I think that's like the only breakfast place I really will go to on a regular basis. I got an fine. IHOP gift card for one of my buddies for
0: IHOP
1: Christmas
0: Denny's
1: or my
0: is good.
1: Birthday.
0: I don't go to them.
1: I haven't used it, so I probably need to go there
0: soon. You should. IHOP is there nothing wrong? IHOP's fine.
1: I don't mind IHOP at all.
0: But Cracker Barrel, Waffle House, and then there's great local places that I like to go. I mean, if I want to just go get something good, like a Bojangles Country Ham Biscuit, man.
1: I will say, though, when it comes to Cracker Barrel, the last time I went there, and I forget if they do this every time, but the syrup was really warm and they brought it out.
0: Oh, yeah, they do. They keep it under a heat lamp.
1: Okay. Yeah. I did like that.
0: Yeah,
1: I loved
0: absolutely.
1: That.
0: No question. Yeah, good time. But anyway, I hope everybody had a nice Father's Day for those who qualify. And if you don't, then I hope you had a good day, period.

0: a career slam. And Scotty is one of the two most popular golfers on the planet. He and Rory. Yeah, Bryson, by the way, might be third, but Bryson missed yet another cut. Bryson DeChambeau, dude, you need to get off the live tour. It ain't helping you. But anyway, Wyndham Clark has a well-earned reputation as being a hothead. I mean, two instances in majors alone last year. There are other instances. Without going into great detail, because I pay attention to golf, there are a lot of players that there's a lot of guys that like him. I don't think he's looked at, say, as like Patrick Reed. But there's a lot of guys that don't like Wyndham Clark. And that's, you know, look, to each their own. But yesterday it did seem like, man, I you kind of feel bad for this guy, because you could tell they were cheering. Yeah, look, this is a hard enough golf course. And again, anybody that we're watching over the weekend, you know, there's a couple of places where if you don't hit within a certain window, if you will, on a green, then it's going to roll off and go down towards the galleries or into some, you know, some tough areas. And that happened yesterday on a couple of holes for Wyndham and Scotty at the same time. And people were cheering when Wyndham's ball would roll off the green. People were cheering when he would drive into that deep rough, or he would hit an approach shot into a bunker. And, you know, if you recall last year at the U.S. Open at Oakmont, you know, he had a bad round and damaged a couple of lockers, very old lockers in a very old historic locker room at a very old historic club. And that was foolish and petulant. He's apologized and he paid to get things restored. He threw a club at the PGA Championship in Charlotte last year. It nearly hit a volunteer. Luckily, it didn't, but it wasn't because he just was throwing it in a way to make sure it didn't hit a volunteer. He got lucky. He got lucky. And there's been other instances of him, you know, doing some things that golfers just don't like. And I guess fans pick up on that. And so they really gave him a hard time yesterday. But he held on. He really did. Sam Burns made a nice push late to get within a shot. Tom Kim from Korea got within a couple. You know, Scotty was playing okay for a bit until he wasn't yesterday. And Wyndham Clark gets his second U.S. Open in 3 years. So congratulations to him. And, you know, he says, hey, you know, those things aren't me. Well, when you have multiple ones, that's your reputation. And when people don't see that, and the thing is, Wyndham, you know, look, I think this is only his fourth or fifth win overall, and two of them are U.S. Opens. So people just otherwise are like, eh, you know, you're that hot-headed guy who never wins. Again, fair or unfair, that's just part of the reputation. But it was a little rough to see how he was being treated.
1: I feel like the only thing that would have been more rough for you to watch is if Patrick Reed won it.
0: Yeah. Yeah, that. I would not have liked that. I don't. Yeah. But anyway, good luck. But, you know, look, if you go win the U.S. Open, you've earned it and you respect it, even if you don't like the guy. But we'll see if this changes things for Wyndham Clark, who says he promises he is working hard to restore his reputation. But it got a little uncomfortable yesterday. I think that's a fair way to put it. So, all right. Real quick here. If the Protect College Sports Act gains traction in the U.S. Senate and on to the House, should the SEC and Big Ten ramp up talk of a super league before the bill is potentially passed? That's today's poll question. Yes, it's inevitable. No, let things play out. Or C, maybe who else joins? I'm going to give you the results for now. I'm going to let this run through tomorrow because I want Terry to be a part of this too. And Kale, I want your take on the other side. And we'll give you a couple of things. Since Terry's not here, we'll still find a way to open the vault. But early results on this. We threw it out before the show today. But early results on whether you think the SEC and Big Ten ought to think hard about getting out in front of people telling them what they can and can't do. 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

0: Hey, this is Jen from 107.5 The Game and The Game Network. If you run a diner, a bakery, a coffee shop, burger joint, or a pizza spot, or that hidden gem everybody should know about, how would you like to get the word out about your business without spending a dime? We got you. All you have to do is text your name, your business, and your phone number to 803-404-6100, and we'll be in touch. There's no catch. Times are tough. We're here just trying to help you get folks in the door of your business.
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10: Monday afternoon, Jay Phillips, K.O. Wilson with you. Terry is away today. Our good friend Wes Mitchell will join us, talk a little Gamecock football recruiting coming up top of the four. It was a big weekend over the last few days with Shane Beamer and company hosting some big-time visitors. How did it go? What's Wes's outlook? And like a lot of recruiting analysts, including Wes's cohort, Chris Clark, does he feel the same that, hey, a lot of this may just simply depend on how Carolina is playing? But there was one interesting little bit for one of these guys on getting some, my words here, kind of clarity on, you know, what Shane Beamer's future might look like, because that is clearly being used against South Carolina. There's no question. We'll come back around to this topic, but I want to go ahead and at least give some early updates. Again, if the Protect College Sports Act, a poll question today, if the Protect College Sports Act gains traction in D.C., should the SEC and Big Ten ramp up talk of a super league before the bill is potentially passed? This bill would prohibit a formation of a super league. And while the SEC and Big Ten have said the right things, if you begin to encroach too much on their territory to the point of telling them what to do, as Terry and I were saying, this is like, you know, like the government coming into your neighborhood and saying, you can't leave your home, you can't sell your home, and you can't move. Well, wait a minute. This is America, right? This is America. So maybe not quite completely analogous, but nevertheless, the three choices I give you for the poll question: yes, it's inevitable; no, let things play out; maybe, who else joins? Right now, no, let things play out is at 46.4%. Yes, it's inevitable, 39.3%, and bringing up the rear right now is maybe, who else joins. That's at 14.3%, so a healthy third place, even if it's distant from the other two. So not quite half, Cale Wilson.
11: Not quite.
10: Say, nah, let it play out. Let's see what happens. I'm not going to say anything yet in terms of where I would lean on this, but we will talk about it a little bit later.
11: I was actually going to ask where you would lean on it, but then you said you're not going to say it quite
10: well, not
11: yet.
10: Quite yet. No, I want to
11: make us,
10: you know, I don't want to taint the jury pool here. So
11: make us wait a little bit.
10: Yeah. But if you want to say how you lean, you can certainly do that.
11: I would probably wait to see who else joins.
10: Okay. So you're a maybe.
11: Yes.
10: Okay. And it may, the answer could be no one. You know, there's these whispers that, you know, North Carolina, Virginia, Florida State, Miami, potentially Clemson. Again, I don't really see Clemson and Florida State as candidates for the Big Ten.
11: I don't either.
10: I see North Carolina and Virginia as massive candidates for both conferences. I think they would, you know, they would.
11: I mean, North Carolina would definitely.
10: North Carolina is the prize.
11: They would be.
10: North Carolina is the prize. There's no question.
11: If North Carolina was going to join one of the two, I mean, the SEC would definitely be more fitting.
10: You say that, and I don't disagree with you per se, but the Big Ten would say the same thing.
11: Geographically wise.
10: Yeah, but they'd like new.
11: No one cares about geography anymore.
10: Not as much, but I think it matters to some degree. And North Carolina also, for the Big Ten, fits their academic profile.
11: I mean, maybe so. But there, I mean, I don't know. Well, I don't think geography matters anymore, because I
10: geography doesn't matter as much. But they're not just going to take any old school. The Big Ten especially is going to still look at that academic profile. Even if people think, oh, academics, that's going to matter heavily to the Big Ten. Which is why I said the other day, with all due respect to Texas Tech, you ain't ever getting into the Big Ten, so don't even try. Anyway. All right, we got to open the vault here. We'll come back around to this. So if people have agreements or disagreements, let me know. I'm going to go from most recent to a little clip that we have here. On this date, 1994, Akeem and the Rockets won the NBA Finals, beating the Knicks 4-3. On this date, 1987, the great Tom Seaver retired from his career. On this date, 1982, Pete Rose moved into second place all time behind Ty Cobb, who he would ultimately pass. Do y'all know who's in third place right now or still for the most hits in Major League Baseball behind Pete Rose and Ty Cobb? Henry Aaron. Hank, man. And on this date in 1981, this happened.
12: Serious, man. You cannot be serious. That ball was on the line. Chalk flew up.
10: You cannot be serious, which has become the catchphrase for John McEnroe. If he never did anything else, that would have been it, right?
11: But iconic. Iconic.
10: Yeah.
11: Yeah, iconic. One of the most iconic catchphrases in sports.
10: Yeah, that happened on this date at Wimbledon. In a first-round match against Tom Gullickson, McEnroe did go on to win the match. You cannot be serious. Good stuff. Good pull from Cale to get that one done on short notice as well. All right, come back on the other side. Top of the hour, our good friend Wes Mitchell, Gamecock Central, and, of course, regular part of what we do here on the game will be with us. Recap the recruiting weekend. How'd it go? What are the prospects looking like? That and more with Wes coming up. Keep it here.
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0: o'clock on this Monday afternoon. Welcome back in. And again, a belated happy Father's Day to all you dads out there. Missed you on Friday. Yesterday, officially Father's Day. Again, had a big breakfast. Had some fried chicken for dinner last night. It's good, man. It's good. What'd you do for Father's Day? I know you're not a father, so did you?
1: I went to urgent care.
0: That sounds terrible.
1: It was not fun. It was not fun.
0: Okay, well, you know what? Just... You okay?
1: Yeah, I'm good.
0: Okay. Okay. Just making sure.
1: I mean, you asked.
0: I did. I did. Wes Mitchell joins us now. Let's see how his Father's Day was, especially for you, man. How are you? How was it?
2: I did not go to urgent care.
0: That's
2: so
0: good. That's solid.
2: That's a plus.
0: Big time. Big time.
2: More than I can say for some on the line right now,
0: It seems that way. I this is the first I'm hearing of Cale's trip to urgent care on Father's Day. So you seem fine otherwise. So that's good. That's good. Wes, let's jump right into this because there's a lot to get to. Before we do anything else, was this the single biggest weekend in terms of level of recruit that Carolina had in this last month?
2: Yeah, I mean, all three or four of the weekends had some guys that were certainly high-profile targets for South Carolina. But I think just in terms of the quality, like, you know, all five guys were four-star higher prospects. All five guys are players South Carolina really, really wants in their class. And, you know, the fact that you've got a four-star receiver you're trying to flip, the fact that you've got your just long-term, like, just you've wanted this guy in Joshua Dobson for the last two or three years. He's a five-star player. Some people would say he's the number one cornerback in the country. Yeah, I think this was obviously a matter of kind of finishing things off where you were happy to have those guys in. You know, Nate Carson from right down the road in Irmo, you were happy to have those guys in for the final weekend, both for South Carolina in June and for really all five of those guys, the final official visits that they will take before making their final decisions.
0: All right, so tell us how it went, because none of these guys, unless I'm mistaken, right, none of these guys committed to South Carolina over the weekend. Were any commitments, I mean, you can always hope for them as a staff, but were any really expected?
2: No, I wouldn't say so, because most of them kind of entered the weekend with a visit date in mind, or excuse me, a commit date in mind, or either they have a commit date now on the table. So most of the time, yes, there are situations where a prospect will go ahead and commit while he's on campus. But for these five guys, well, really four of them, one of them is, of course, already committed to Kentucky, but is a flip target for Carolina. But for four of the five guys, you've gone through the process, man. You've taken all your visits. You really probably have done so with the mindset of, I'm going to take all my visits, I'm going to sit down with my family, I'm going to make a decision, and I'm going to set a date and announcement, you know, and that's really where things stand with all these guys. Like, look at Dobson, he's going to announce on July 1st. You look at Nate Carson, he's going to announce on July 3rd. You look at Davion Jones, he's going to announce on July 26th. And then MJ Evans told us, you know, he doesn't have a date, but it literally could be this week if he feels like he's ready to do it. So most of these guys have gone into it saying, I'm going to complete the process. I'm going to be just kind of diligent about checking out all the schools, and then I'll sit down, you know, make some pro and con lists and go from there.
0: All right, let's go back to Dobson, because that's, again, one of the big ones. And Chris Clark wrote on the website about getting some clarity on Coach Beamer's stability, and that Joshua Dobson and his family now feel better about that. What more detail can you provide us on exactly what that particular conversation might have been like?
2: Yeah, I mean, I think first and foremost, the fact that South Carolina, kind of from what we've heard, obviously we have to go off of sources with stuff like this, but South Carolina kind of attacked it head on. You know, I think you can take really two ways doing that. You can say, hey, we're not going to talk about that. That's just social media chatter. That's just stuff you see online. Or you can say, hey, we're just going to say, hey, we see what's out there too. And South Carolina really attacked it head on. I think the fact that, one, Jeremiah Donati was once again involved, so the Dobsons were able to kind of hear directly from Jeremiah Donati the plans for the program moving forward and some of his big picture plans and, you know, how much he does like Shamer, stuff like that too. And then just, hey, we feel good about this team this year, this team kind of achieving what a lot of people would maybe project them to do based on what happened last season. So, you know, I think Dobson family really liked what they heard on that. I think they liked the fact that South Carolina was upfront about it and just really kind of didn't, you know, they didn't play dumb. Like they said, we know that's out there, but, you know, to a certain degree, every school has to deal with it. Like every school is one bad season away from people starting to say you're on a hot seat. So I think for people like Dobson, it's just about putting out, if you're South Carolina, like, hey, we can check every single other box. If the one reason why you wouldn't pick South Carolina is because of a graphic on social media, then don't let that be the reason, basically.
0: All right, from Dobson, who's playing up near Charlotte and Cornelius, and he's from South Carolina, if I'm not mistaken, and moved up there to play this year, to Davian Jones, another defensive back, also in the Charlotte area. How much does proximity, I mean, obviously it plays a lot, and Carolina's always done a nice job, as have other schools up in Charlotte, but does that need to play more into this right now from your estimation, just that you can see, you know, especially to mom and dad, hey, you're only an hour and a half away?
2: Yeah, I mean, I do think it helps some prospects more than others. I would say with those two guys, I wouldn't say it's been mentioned much. Like, they're such highly recruited players that a lot of these guys too, man, they look at this thing a little bit more professionally than you once did. Like, hey, if you're on an NFL team, you're not going to get to pick what part of the country you're in. So, you know, at least in terms of specifically mentioning location, neither Dobson nor Davion have mentioned that to us. I think you want every little bit that helps, right? And if you're looking at Dobson, the fact that Texas A&M and Michigan is, you know, you're hopping on a flight, then you're making a drive, then you're, you know, that's not an easy trip for your family, even, you know, with a pretty good Charlotte airport right there. Mm-hmm. If you're going to Columbia, South Carolina, you're hopping on 77 and, you know, you're in a car for an hour and a half at worst. So I do think if there, you know, that's more to me, Jay, maybe a tiebreaker. Like, hey, if everything else is equal, this is right down the road. And, you know, certainly like Nate Carson from Irmo, that was a big part of it with him, was just like, hey, man, if you have everything you're looking for, if South Carolina can check every single box, why would you then make yourself have to travel and make your family travel? You can just find those things right here, you know, nearby.
0: Talking to Wes Mitchell of Gamecock Central after a big Carolina recruiting weekend. Again, no commitments, and there's some, all these names, very big and very highly sought after. I want to come back around to Carson in a second. Marquise Evans is somebody y'all talked about a lot that is maybe gaining some traction, is one of the ways to look at it, and that maybe Travion Robertson believes the interior of the defensive line is where his future lies relative to some schools. How much does his position matter, or would he, you know, is versatility something, or is he more locked in on being one place over another when it comes to where he lines up?
2: Yeah, I think that when you look at that, at least his answer with us, he kind of downplayed it a little bit in terms of being a determining factor. I think some of that too is the fact that, you know, if he's going to play on the interior at South Carolina, that would mean he's playing for Travion Robertson, and someone who he really has a long-standing relationship with, dating back to some of his first visits to South Carolina, you know, who maybe longer than that years ago, you know, whereas Deion Barnes as the edges coach is still relatively new here at South Carolina. So I think that plays in just because of that relationship with Robertson. He did sort of hint to us that he thinks, even looking ahead, maybe his NFL future is more along the lines of playing inside. And I think when you look at him, there's kind of a blueprint there. Like, you look at what South Carolina has done with some guys like a TJ Sanders, like a Taka Hemingway, who come in, put on some weight, kind of play that three technique pass rush, defensive line role, but then can slide outside to defensive end in certain situations. Like I think that was probably, I would imagine, part of the blueprint that you would present to him. So yeah, that, I think they made a move there. We'll see if it's enough. Auburn was kind of the school a lot of people were pointing to coming in as the favorite. And, you know, it's just a matter of, did you do enough if you're South Carolina to get him off of that with, you know, him being a, an in-state prospect for Auburn.
0: You mentioned flip prospect Evion Lewis, who's committed to Kentucky, a wide receiver. Tell us more about the prospects of that. You know, how firm are these summertime commitments, and what more might Carolina need to do?
2: Yeah, I think they're in good shape there, Jay. Like I actually think if you were going to maybe, you know, maybe it's ironic because he's committed elsewhere. If you were going to say, hey, who do you think they have the best shot with out of these five guys? I would maybe say it's Lewis. I think they really just, I think they had already caught attention. I think the fact he even took the OV to South Carolina this weekend maybe expresses that a little bit. And, you know, that as somebody they've been on for a long time, man. He was in town with his team a couple weeks ago for the 7-on-7, spent some time around Furry and those guys then, and they watched him play, and he was very impressive in that setting. And so I think moving forward, that maybe laid the groundwork a little bit for them to get him back for the official visit. And I think Kentucky is pretty nervous right now, and I think they probably should be.
0: And lastly, Nate Carson, who you mentioned, Irmo offensive lineman, you and Chris reporting Clemson, Georgia, Tennessee, Carolina, but maybe Tennessee out of the picture. Colorado is still there. That's a long way off, and then NIL plays a big part. So, and you just kind of mentioned, too, if you can be close to home, that's going to make it a whole lot easier. Well, Clemson and Georgia aren't too far away. Obviously, Carolina to Irmo is only a few minutes. So how much are the Buffaloes involved in this, and what might these other guys do, school, you know, NIL-wise, to make sure Nate Carson stays closer to home, especially since we're talking the Gamecocks, what Shane and company need to do?
2: Yeah, you know, I think Colorado, man, they get kind of aggressive with some of that stuff. So I think Colorado is in it. I really do. Of those finalists, yeah, it sounds like Tennessee is out. And I think, I mean, Clemson is officially in it. I would be a little surprised if Clemson was the pick. I'll put it like that. I think you're kind of coming down to South Carolina, Georgia, and Colorado, which I know Colorado seems a little bit like an outlier there, but like I said, like Deion and those guys, like they can get aggressive with the NIL stuff. They can get themselves in some SEC battles and win them. So I'm not counting out Colorado at all at this point. Now, I think when you certainly look at the other two, you're like, okay, those are both, obviously South Carolina very local to Nate, UGA pretty local to Nate, SEC schools. You know, you have everything that goes along with being an SEC football player. And Georgia does want Nate. Like, I think that's a point to note as well. Like, this is not a throwaway offer like you see sometimes. Like, Georgia truly wants him. So, if I made a prediction on him right now, I honestly would just be guessing. I think that's one we will be continuing to track leading into that July 3rd decision. But I do think South Carolina's done a really good job there just getting him on campus a bunch and making him feel comfortable.
0: Great stuff as always, sir. We appreciate you. We'll holler at you soon.
2: All right, guys, y'all have a good one.
0: That's Wes Mitchell, Wes Mitchell GC, to follow along on Twitter. Catch his work at GamecockCentral.com and, of course, right here on these airwaves on a very regular basis. And he and Chris do their GC Insider podcast pretty much every day as well. All right, we'll come back on the other side. We'll get a little bit of Kale's take on some of the 7-on-7 action that he saw at Shane Beamer camps, and we'll update the poll question for you. 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
0: .419 on a Monday afternoon. Welcome back in. Jay Phillips, K.O. Wilson with you. Thanks again to Wes Mitchell for joining us, talking a little Gamecock recruiting. We'll get into a little bit more of that now with Kale, who was out at 7-on-7 camps last week, part of what Shane and company were doing as they you're always recruiting. I mean, that's, let's face it. You know, 7 out of 10 jobs that that a college coach is doing is recruiting.
1: Yeah.
0: You know, and the other three indirectly involve recruiting in some way. So
1: exactly.
0: All right. So Ivion Lewis is one that you said was a guy you saw. He's from Virginia.
1: Yes. Plays at Huguenot High School in Richmond.
0: All right, so you saw him in person.
1: Yes.
0: Wes just said if you had to pick right now, even though he's committed to Kentucky, you like Carolina's chances. What did you like about seeing him? Tell fans what stands out.
1: Well, his route running is impeccable. His route running is amazing. I mean, the way that he is able to switch directions on a dime, and the way that he's able to just his speed is insane. And he's not small. I think I don't know what it says he's listed, but when I was near him, because they don't always get the heights right.
0: Right.
1: Because when I was near him, I mean, I'm a pretty tall guy.
0: I've got 6'2", 180.
1: I would have said he was 6'3".
0: Okay.
1: But yeah, I mean, he was
0: so
1: definitely.
0: You're like 6'5", aren't you?
1: I'm 6'7".
0: Yeah, okay.
1: He was definitely built. He was definitely built like a receiver, and he definitely looked like he's been in the weight room for sure. It seemed like I was only able to watch two of their games, but in those two games that I was watching, he played against Camden and he played against Lexington. I think he had 4 touchdowns in those two games. He always finds ways to get open from what I've seen, and that's another really, really good quality of being a wide receiver of that caliber. Now, he also had a lot of help at quarterback, since the quarterback for the team he was with was committed to Alabama. Okay. But he was a really good had really great performance.
0: Yeah.
1: And I definitely think that he would be somebody that South Carolina would love to get.
0: Yeah, I mean, at this point, again, Wes Mitchell says he feels real good about Carolina's opportunity there. So much of this comes down, and I wish we knew more. We're not going to be able to learn it. But so much of this comes down to how some of these kids feel about Carolina's, you know, you want to say long-term future, but at least their future in it.
1: Yeah.
0: Even in a very fluid, transfer-heavy world these days. You know, that place that you go to first, if it's working, you're going to stay. And so, to go back to Joshua Dobson, the corner from, who's again going to play his senior season up in Cornelius. But I think it's from York County originally.
1: Yeah. You talking about Dobson?
0: Yeah.
1: He played at, yes, he was playing at Catawba Ridge High School.
0: Okay.
1: Before he transferred to Hoff in Cornelius, North Carolina.
0: So, you know, getting some further clarification on exactly what the future looks like. And then even having Jeremiah Donati involved, to me, speaks volumes. It's not that other ADs wouldn't ever get involved, but you know, I think for the most part, an athletics director is probably going to be, hey, that's the coach's job. That's not my job, is not to help recruit. And this isn't like Jeremiah's going, hey, hey, Joshua, you know, we love you in a certain formation here for defense. Like, he's not doing that kind of recruiting. But to what Wes was telling us, more of a vision, which also fits in with the long range plan, or at least the mid range plan for while these kids are here. And I like what Jamie Bradford said too, to kind of tie it in, Kale, before I toss it back to you on this, was, right now, the athletics department is getting, you know, Jamie said a fresh coat of paint. I think it's more than that. You know, I'm not sure if you're completely remodeling the entire house, but I think Carolina athletics might need more than just a coat of paint, you know, when it comes to just modernizing the enterprise, especially the business portion of it. But if you can give these kids and their families the information they need, you know, look, if Shane goes 4-8 again, or some such, if the Gamecocks go 4-8, I don't want to say Shane. Shane doesn't play.
1: Mm-hmm.
0: That's something to remember, by the way. Coaches don't play. But if you go 4-8 again, all right, we might be having a different conversation. But at that point, it's not about what 2 or 3 high school kids in June of 2026 are worried about, right?
1: Mm-hmm.
0: So, I think how they're doing this is the right way to go about it, in terms of trying to say to these young men and their families, look, we got, it's new. And Jeremiah's not new anymore. And Shane's not new. There's a plan here. It's just, let the plan work. You made a big change with Kendall Briles. So we'll see where these things go. But a kid like Dobson, who's local-ish, You know, could go a long way. Davian Jones, local-ish.
1: Davian, I remember, and I think it was him, or it could have been Dobson, but I'm almost positive it was Davian, where I saw a quote, and he said that he always thought of South Carolina as DBU, which is something important to note there. I mean, because he plays DB. Both of them play DB. But
0: a lot of first-round picks. I'm
1: almost positive it was Jones that said that.
0: Yeah, a lot of first-round picks.
1: But, I mean, just the fact that he said that holds a lot of weight. And it shows that South Carolina has a pretty big factor in his decision, and he's holding them in high regard.
0: Right.
1: So I would definitely say that South Carolina is one of the leading teams in his recruiting right now.
0: What else stood out to you on Friday at 7 on? So we talked to you after Thursday's session, but what else stood out on Friday, maybe even in terms of some of the kids that have interest in South Carolina?
1: So before I get into that, I mean, the winning team, because, you know, there is a championship.
0: Yeah.
1: The winning team was Julius Chambers High School from Charlotte, North Carolina. And a lot of people would probably be like, oh, we don't care about that. That's not a South Carolina team. Well, they're coached by former Gamecock Captain Munderland.
0: All right.
1: So while it's not a South Carolina in-state school, it almost kind of felt like it was since Captain coached them, yeah, and he is a former Gamecock.
0: Yeah.
1: It was also funny. I had the chance to talk to him, and I was at, because I go to all the coaches beforehand, and I ask, you know, if there's any guys on the team that have offers. And it was so funny because one of the coaches was talking to me, and he was saying, oh yeah, this one guy, he's got offers from Wake Forest and NC State. And Captain comes in, he goes, he goes, he means the good offers, the SEC guys. He's like, we're talking about big boy football here. Bring those up. So that was funny. I could not help but laugh.
0: I'm sure Dave Doran loves hearing that.
1: That was a funny one.
0: That's funny. That is good. Good cat.
1: So I did see one guy. Well, I saw a couple guys actually. He plays for Westside High School, and he is a class of 2029, and he already had a bunch of different offers. I know he had an offer from Texas A&M, Southern Cal, and I'm forgetting the other one, but he had a great day, and the coaches were telling me that
0: class of 29, that means you're a rising sophomore?
1: Correct.
0: Oh, my.
1: And he already had offers from Texas A&M and Southern Cal. It means you got to be a pretty good athlete if you're getting...
0: Yeah, no pressure.
1: Yeah, right.
0: To continue to live up to the hype.
1: Exactly.
0: I mean, I don't know how binding these offers are, so...
1: I mean, he played well. He did play well. And the coaches were telling me that they were almost positive he was going to walk away with an offer from South Carolina on that day. Okay. I have not gone back to check if he did get offered, but I know he was getting looked at. I don't think... There was another. Oh yeah, yeah. There was another guy. His name was Bear Woods. He is the younger brother of quarterback Cutter Woods.
0: Okay.
1: At South Carolina, he is also a class of 2029. He's the quarterback at Westside as well.
0: Okay.
1: And South Carolina has offered him. I'm pretty sure.
0: It's Anderson, right?
1: It's an Anderson. Yeah. Yes. I'd have to go back and double check that because I know they at least have interest in him. But I think I'm almost positive they offered him.
0: Okay.
1: And then he wasn't. He's already committed. He's not committed to Carolina. But Jaden Kelly Murray, who's a name that has been talked about a lot around this state, the number one receiver in the state for the class of 2027, he played very well. Again, they made it to the semifinals.
0: And he's where?
1: He plays at Oceanside
0: okay. In
1: Charleston, but he's committed to Colorado.
0: Oh, my. It's a long way.
1: Yes. Very, very much so.
0: Is he flippable?
1: I'm not sure.
0: Okay.
1: Because I didn't ask.
0: Okay.
1: Anything's possible.
0: I don't know how that conversation goes anyway.
1: Exactly. Right?
0: Know, somebody can ask it somewhere along the
1: just
0: way.
1: Just go up to them, hey, are you flippable?
0: Yeah, why not, right? Just see what happens.
1: Yeah, exactly.
0: Well, good stuff. And thanks to Wes. And if you missed that, we'll re-rack a little bit of that recruiting visit with Wes coming up for you as part of the Gamecock Notebook. On the other side of the break, the latest on Brendan Sorsby. Interesting take from Mike Florio of Pro Football Talk on how the NFL might view his status when it comes to a supplemental draft. That and more when the post-game show returns.
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12: Since that win at Clemson by the Gamecocks, things haven't gone well. And when things don't go well, it's time to look back on the days when things were well. Yeah. Let's spin back to the good old days on the Game Network.
18: The Gamecocks are making history in Cleveland. 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The clock ticks down. 2 seconds to play. Celebration in Cleveland. Perfection wears garnet and black. Game over. Gamecocks are in the Final Four.
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1: A look at the traffic. Taking a look here, we've got a couple accidents to report. Got one in Richland County on Bush River Road at I-26. One in Columbia on Corley Mill Road at River Chase Way. One in Lexington County on St. Andrews Road at Jamil Road. One in Richland County on Two Notch Road at Park Lane Road and Decker Boulevard. And then one in Richland County on Two Notch Road at Raven Road. And that accident on Corley Mill Road is actually in Lexington County. And then be aware of the long-term road construction in Columbia, Blythewood, Irmo, and Conway.
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0: In front of 5 o'clock. Monday afternoon. Welcome back in. Postgame show rolling on. Jay Phillips, Cale Wilson with you. Terry is out today, back with us on tomorrow's program. We'll get around to a quick update. No official word yet from the NFL, at least at last check, which was a few minutes ago, on whether or not they are going to have a supplemental draft. The belief is they are. But I'll come back around to that in just a second. I got a poll question running today and through the end of tomorrow's show. If the Protect College Sports Act in Washington gains traction, should the Southeastern Conference and Big Ten ramp up talk of a Super League before the bill is potentially passed? This bill would preclude the formation of a Super League. It basically restricts conferences that make more than $700 million a year from being part of a Super League. Now, again, some have said, well, that's like going into a neighborhood and saying you can't sell your house and move somewhere else if you want to. Seems kind of un-American. Others are saying, no, this is, again, to protect college sports and make sure that all schools have a shot. The SEC and the Big Ten have said the right things of late publicly when it comes to a Super League. And what I mean by that is, no. Hey, we don't want a Super League. But, no. They didn't say but. I'll say but. If push comes to shove and too much of the advantage they have gained is just taken from them by law, A, you know, have fun with that in court, perhaps. But B, why wouldn't I get out ahead of it? You know, and as I've said, you know, this is, you know, the market will show you that the SEC and Big Ten are easily the most popular when it comes to television, which is paying the vast majority of these schools the money they make these days. Television doesn't want a watered down product. They want, if anything, they want it, look, even less of some of the smaller schools and smaller conference games that they have. You know, I saw one, you know, I still see people pushing for the playoffs should be the 10 conference champions and two at-large teams. That's not going to happen. That's not going to happen. Disney isn't going to pay for that. And ultimately, when this thing comes back up for bid in 4 years, Fox or Disney or whatever the company, parent company of Paramount and CBS is going to be called by then, it'll be something different once they finally and fully merge, you know, or
1: it's always something
0: different. Universal or Comcast, whoever owns NBC by then, you know, whatever, Netflix, Prime, they're not paying for that. They want big names. They want popular attractions, period. End of story. This is not hard. Anyway, and so if you've got a way to say, and look, you could still be the Big Ten in the SEC and you could still have conference games, but be part of something if you're going to pool resources where you just pool yours together and everybody is doing okay. And again, am I predicting that? No. Am I advocating for that? No. But am I going to be surprised if that talk begins to grow louder and more serious? No, I'm not. Because these leagues and the schools that comprise them are

0: maybe who else joins? We're going to run this through tomorrow's show. We'll have some more thoughts on it throughout, but interesting takes. And again, I'm not saying that any of this is going to happen or predicting it or advocating for it, but I wouldn't stand by and go, oh, they'll never talk about that. I think they might. If they need to, if they have to, I think they might. Meanwhile, so much, and we've moved on now to the football portion of this next story, and that is Brendan Sorsby's application for the NFL supplemental draft. Today is the deadline for anyone to apply for the supplemental draft if they fit the requirements. You know, and I haven't heard, nor has anything been put out there, that anyone else has applied for the supplemental draft. After that, the league needs to look at what the CBA says about who actually qualifies. Brendan Sorsby would be a qualified applicant, or so it would seem at this point. He was not, back in April, eligible for the draft, basically because he didn't apply for it. So that, you know, means he wasn't. Since then, of course, he has been told he was ineligible by the NCAA and by his school. And then his school asked for reinstatement. That appeal was denied. He won his injunction, which would have allowed him to play, making him eligible for college football. But then last week withdrew that lawsuit, which takes his status back to ineligible in the eyes of the NCAA and in the eyes of the law. Interesting take here. Mike Florio, Pro Football Talk and NBC Sports. Mike is also an attorney, for those that don't know that. And this is interesting. I'm going to read verbatim from a column he wrote this morning. It doesn't stop the NFL from trying to engineer a finding that Sorsby technically isn't eligible for the draft, the supplemental draft. The league could try to argue that Sorsby actually was eligible for the April draft because he knew or should have known that he had lost his remaining NCAA eligibility. Likewise, the league could claim that Sorsby was eligible for the 2026 college football season thanks to the court order he secured on June 8, and that dropping the lawsuit, creating that order for the purposes of becoming eligible for the supplemental draft, doesn't count. So they could use both sides against him should they see fit. He continued, though, saying it's unlikely the league will pursue either option. If the NFL intends to impose a sanction on Sorsby, it makes more sense to do so after he's drafted. At that point, the commissioner would have full authority to impose an integrity of the game suspension on Sorsby and to have exclusive say over the inevitable NFLPA grievance. And again, you might remember the Terrell Pryor situation with Ohio State and the tattoos. And Terrell is someone who entered the NFL supplemental draft, was taken with a third round bid. It's not really a pick because this is more of an auction, third round bid from the Raiders. And Commissioner Goodell suspended Terrell Pryor for 5 games. You know, where Sorsby goes in this thing, if at all, is still a topic of heavy debate. It feels like most people looking at this do believe if there is a supplemental draft, which again, we should hear, I suppose, shortly. I mean, I really think maybe by the close of business today. So here in the next 20 minutes or so, perhaps we may hear something from the NFL. Maybe wait until tomorrow morning. Don't know. But today is the deadline. So I don't know if it goes up to midnight or close of business in New York City. We shall see. But most people, Kale, looking at this, say fourth round. That you just don't, because there's so much still involved with his future that's unknown. Even if he has higher level talent, perhaps, and there's even debate about that, even if none of this were happening.
1: I think he's higher level talent than fourth round.
0: Probably.
1: I would have said probably, if we're talking talent wise, late second, early third.
0: I've seen some of that. And, you know, some even said, hey, you know, he could have been a first round pick. Well,
1: I think first round's a stretch, but he could have been a second round pick for sure.
0: Yeah.
1: He's definitely not a bad player.
0: But it was interesting that the way Florio put it, they could use both sides of the legal argument against him to keep him from being eligible. But at this point, don't think that's going to happen. All right, headlines coming up. We'll have more from Wes Mitchell on recruiting. And on the other side, World Cup update. USA has gotten job one done. We'll get into that and more coming up.
2: 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The Game Network. Columbia, Charleston, Florence, and Myrtle Beach.
3: 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If you run a diner,

0: bakery, coffee shop, burger joint, pizza spot, or that hidden gem everybody should know about, how would you like to get the word out about your business without spending a dime? Well, we got you. 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
2: After the U.S. men's national team won their match against Australia on Friday, the rest of the weekend of the World Cup did not disappoint. 18-year-old star Lamine Yamal scored his first World Cup goal for Spain as they defeated Saudi Arabia, and former Liverpool star Mohamed Salah scored for Egypt as they netted three unanswered goals to come back and beat New Zealand for Egypt's first ever World Cup win. Team USA plays Turkey on Thursday night in the World Cup. I'm Adam Abdallah.
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8: Donovan has it! 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
1: And now,
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12: It is time for a big soccer tournament update. Alongside K.O. Wilson, I'm Jay Phillips. Action resuming today out in Dallas. Lionel Messi and Argentina taking on Austria. Lionel Messi early missed a penalty. Just shot it wide. But then a few minutes later, had a nice rebounded goal and then scored late in the ball game. Argentina has scored 5 goals in this tournament.
13: They've all been scored by
12: Lionel Messi.
13: Yep.
12: He is now the all-time goal-scoring leader in the history of this event.
13: That's my GOAT.
12: That's really, this is his 6th World Cup, by the way. I mean, you know, and look, is this his last one?
13: I hope not.
12: I don't know. Here's the thing, too. Next year. Now, he'll be 42. It probably is. But there's going to be a special opening game in Uruguay next time to mark the 100th anniversary of the World Cup. Most of the tournament is going to be in Spain and Morocco, kind of another co-hosting thing. FIFA's been open to doing more of that of late. But for him, you know, maybe they could put, you know, if Argentina wins and they have them open the World Cup or something, maybe they would be in it, you know, close to home. I'm just saying, I don't know how that would look. But anyway, 5 goals for Argentina, 2 wins, all 5 by Lionel Messi. Just remarkable. Just absolutely remarkable. And for those who thought, oh, when he leaves Barcelona, oh, he's going to go to MLS. Oh, his game is going to fall down. Oh, he's going to be terrible. Oh, why, he shouldn't even go anymore. Argentina's loaded. He can't do any.
13: He's carrying.
12: 5 goals.
13: Carrying the team.
12: 5 goals. And really, really, should have scored the penalty. Again, he doesn't miss many penalties. He did today. Sometimes you miss. And he had another one that nearly went. So, you know, and look, that happens in this sport. Happens in every sport, right? I mean, nobody makes all their shots in basketball. Nobody completes all their passes in football. You miss sometimes. It's okay. 5 goals in 2 matches. Later tonight, in about 10 minutes, France kicks off against Iraq. Tonight, Norway and Senegal, followed by Jordan and Algeria. So, again, France and Mbappe and Michael Olise and just a loaded cast of characters. Norway with Erling Haaland scored a bunch of goals. Going backwards to Friday afternoon again, great to see so many of you. Thanks for speaking to us out at the Bulldog. As the United States beat Australia 2-0, another own goal that was created by just amazing and frenetic pace from the United States, making just like it happened in the opener against. I already forgotten who they beat in the opener. Now Paraguay. Sorry, had to think back for a second. They did it against Australia as well. So not just a blundering mistake by the defense, but rather the way the United States was playing and the pace at which they were playing really caused the defense to just screw it up. And then Alex Freeman scored late in the first half. By the way, Alex Freeman, for those who are big NFL fans, is the son of former Packers legend Antonio Freeman. Alex is now playing his professional soccer in Spain. Brazil won on Friday night as well, beating Haiti 3-0. And with Paraguay beating Turkey 1-0 on Friday, the United States has now won its group. We do not yet know who the United States will play. They still have to play Turkey in the third game of the group stage on Thursday night. And by, you know, the end of the weekend, we'll know exactly who the United States will be playing in the knockout round. And we do know that they will play that game at Levi's Stadium in Santa Clara, or as they are calling it in the World Cup, the San Francisco Bay Area Stadium.
13: Of course, because you got to avoid copyright.
12: That's right. No,
13: unless, no copyright here.
12: Well, it's too bad that not even one of the sponsored stadiums in this country or in Canada is a FIFA sponsor, right?
13: It's unfortunate.
12: Like whether it's some type of mobile company, automobile company, financial services company.
13: No trip to Lawsuit City.
12: You know, razor company. Insurance company. I'm trying to think of all the places. I don't know. I can't remember what Seattle's official stadium. What is it? What are they?
13: Oh.
12: Safeco? No, that's, no. That's where the Mariners play. Wherever they, I can't remember. But anyway. So there's your big soccer update. USA wins the group. And you got some big games today. England will play again tomorrow. Looking forward to that one. But go, go, USA. Onward and upward to the knockout round with a game to spare. That's never happened before.
13: Love to see it.
12: For American soccer. Headlines of the day, including a massive announcement in college and pro basketball. Keep it here.
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13: This is Kale Wilson giving you another look at the traffic. Still got an accident on Bush River Road at I-26 in Richland. Still got that accident in Lexington County on Corley Mill Road at River Chase Way. And then we've still got that accident also in Lexington County on St. Andrews Road at Jamil Road. Then accidents in Richland on Hardscrabble Road at Summit Parkway, Two Notch Road at Park Lane Road, Decker Boulevard, and Richland County on Two Notch Road at Raven Road. And then the long-term road construction
17: on Bluff Road, Blythewood Road, Broad River Road, Highway 701, I-20 between Exit 61 and Exit 63, and I-26 between Exit 108A and Exit 125. Coming up tonight, it's Game 3 of the College World Series, North Carolina versus Oklahoma.
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0: 5 o'clock news time on this Monday. Welcome back in. It's also the final hour of the post-game show, along with Cale Wilson, who's in for Terry Ford today. I'm Jay Phillips. Thank you so much for being with us. We start with big news out of college and NBA basketball. Today, we learned that Dusty May, the national championship-winning coach of the Michigan Wolverines, is finalizing a deal to become the new head coach of the Dallas Mavericks. He led Michigan to the title last season. Was only there for 2 years. The Mavericks had fired Jason Kidd after going 26-56 this past season, but they've got Cooper Flagg, of course, the Duke star who became the NBA Rookie of the Year. May, meanwhile, in his 2 years at Michigan, was 64-13. They lost in the Sweet 16 last season to Auburn before winning this year's championship over Connecticut. He is the first college coach to take an NBA job, interestingly enough, since John Beilein left Michigan for the Cavaliers 7 years ago. The last to leave college immediately after winning a national championship was Larry Brown, who did so with Kansas back in 1988. Billy Donovan is the most recent title-winning coach to leave for the NBA. He left Florida for OKC in 2015. So it is somewhat rare to see this kind of thing happen. And this was surprising and may not necessarily the Mavericks' first choice. They had looked at a couple of high-level assistant coaches and decided overall that this was the guy. By the way, and this is an interesting aside for Carolina fans, just, you know, to say, hey, you know, way to go. Happy for an alum. But Michigan is working on hiring current associate head coach and defensive coordinator Mike Boynton as their interim coach. Now, he was the head coach at Oklahoma State, obviously was a assistant for several years with Frank Martin here in Columbia, left when Brad Underwood took the head coaching job at Stephen F. Austin, moved from Austin with Coach Underwood to Stillwater when Brad became head coach at Oklahoma State. But that didn't work out for Brad. He didn't see eye to eye with the administration, and he immediately took the Illinois job, where, of course, he's been very successful ever since. And Mike Boynton took over the Oklahoma State job. He took them to an NCAA tournament, a couple of NITs, recruited Cade Cunningham while he was in Stillwater. But for the last two seasons, he was with Dusty May at Michigan. And now, again, the reports are interim coach. So there's still not a lot of detail yet about exactly what this means for Mike Boynton, if he gets anything long term, if it becomes a one season interim that's sort of an audition type situation. Once that becomes official, whatever his title may be, Mike Boynton, that is, at Michigan, a 15-day transfer portal window will open for Michigan's roster. Doesn't mean those guys will leave. A lot of them are already signed to some pretty lucrative NIL deals, but a lot of them really, you know, signed up to play for Dusty, even if Coach Boynton was there. So, and who has room for them, all those kind of things, that remains to be seen. But once again, Dusty May today announced that he is leaving Michigan and he will become the new head coach of the Dallas Mavericks. To golf we go. Wyndham Clark hung on yesterday to win his second U.S. Open championship in the last three seasons. He became the ninth wire-to-wire winner of the U.S. Open. A closing round yesterday of three over. He had a big lead going into the final round and even had it cut to one when Sam Burns was missing. And Sam missed birdie putts on 17 and 18. The one on 18 was agonizing. For those of you who watch, you know what I'm talking about. He missed that thing by about an inch. And I think he knew he had it until the second he did. It was
1: so far.
0: I thought it was going. I think he believed it was going in. And then it just kind of just jogged to the right. Like, what are you doing, ball?
1: Yeah, just a smidge.
0: I mean, so tight. So tight. A couple of fans yesterday, and I say a couple were literally removed from the course for the way they were treating Wyndham Clark and some of the things they were saying to Wyndham Clark. And many fans were definitely rooting against him, cheering when balls would roll off the green or go into the rough or into the sand. And he said afterwards, quote, man, they definitely didn't want me to win. It's pretty rare in an open championship or a major to have fans kind of boo against your shots or cheer for bad shots. That was tough, he said. But sometimes being the underdog is nice. He also added, I get it. They were rooting for Scotty. Grand slams only happen a few times. He's going to get it. He's the best player in the world. But today was my day. It was also Scottie Scheffler's 30th birthday yesterday, but it did not quite get done. So again, Scottie Scheffler was going for the career Grand Slam and played well, but not well enough, and then just kind of faded a little bit late. But it was, I mentioned this earlier in the show, it got uncomfortable a couple of times, I think, for just how loud and vociferous the crowd was when it came to Wyndham Clark. And I saw a lot of people commenting that, especially for an American golfer at the what ends up being the American National Championship, you know, this, you could see treatment like that happening at a Ryder Cup for European players on American soil. But it's very rare to see it in an event like this. And, you know, look, I don't even want to say, because I didn't like it, you know, when. I mean, people wanted to cheer for Bryson a couple of years ago in that head-to-head with Rory. Rory has been living in this country for such a long time and has been such a stalwart for trying to keep golf in a good place. But I can appreciate cheering for Bryson. But, you know, some of the U.S. that even happened down at the Heritage, back in April when Matt Fitzpatrick was on his way to a win. It was a bunch of USA, USA. I'm like, y'all, it's the Heritage. What are we doing here? It's not. This is not international play. This is a pro event. I mean, I think I said to Terry, Kale, you know, does anybody like go to a baseball game, you know, and cheer against Ronald Acuna because he's from Venezuela? You know, no. I mean, he plays
1: That'd be
0: pretty for
1: your weird if they did.
0: Yeah, like it's just so on the pro tour, I just don't really get as much of that.
1: Or it's also the same thing if you go to a baseball game and you just openly cheer against like. Ohtani.
0: Well, somebody, I remember somebody called in here a couple of years ago after that Rory and Bryson situation. And I was like, because I was pulling for Rory. I'm not a big Bryson DeChambeau fan. Don't mind admitting that. I don't care where he's from. You know, when he's playing for America in the Ryder Cup, yeah, I'll cheer for you then because, you know, America.
1: Would you cheer for Patrick Reed if he was representing America?
0: You know what? I remember when he was on the team, man, and he had a pretty good weekend. Does that answer your question?
1: Anyway, no, you didn't say yes or no, so it doesn't answer my question.
0: Anyway, well, I love my country. Let's put it that way. I love my country. But I remember a guy calling and go, you'd really pull for a European guy over an American guy in the U.S. Open? I'm like, yeah, because it's not an international event. But then I remember telling Terry, like, that'd be like, you know, a Braves fan going to a Braves-Phillies game and cheering for Bryce Harper because he's American, but not cheering for Ronald Acuna or Ozzy Albies or something like that. Like, no,
1: yeah.
0: you're
1: that's ridiculous.
0: Yeah. So not apples to apples, but Wyndham is from Denver. So the treatment he was getting, you know, as he went up against the guy from Dallas was different. And he's not the villain that Patrick Reed is, or maybe even that Bryson is in some people's minds.
1: How is Patrick Reed even a villain?
0: There's a lot of people that don't like Bryson DeChambeau. How is Patrick Reed a villain, you ask?
1: In your eyes.
0: Oh, we don't have time for that right now. This is the new segment. I'll pull you aside after the show. Trust me, it's real. Anyway, happy for Wyndham Clark. That's a second U.S. Open in 3 years. That's hard to do, man. That's hard to do. And there are not a lot of two-time winners of this event to begin with. And again, to go wire to wire for the ninth time in 121 chances, pretty good. Pretty good. So way to go, Wyndham Clark, even if you've got some work to do to repair that reputation. In the meantime, speaking of the Atlanta Braves, they dropped yesterday's game, but did take 2 of 3 against the Milwaukee Brewers. Now the Braves all the way out on the coast as they take on the San Diego Padres. Grant Holmes goes tonight. He is 4-3 with a 4.33. Michael King will be on the hill for the Pods. He is 4-6. With a 3-6-0, the Braves have seen their lead in the last week or so go from 10 games to 6.5 games in the National League East. And finally, going back to basketball, Giannis Antetokounmpo is going to be traded, say the Milwaukee Bucks, and they are still working on exactly to whom. It now, according to Shams Charania of ESPN, will either be the Celtics or the Heat. Boston's offer would send Jaylen Brown to Milwaukee in basically a straight-up swap. The Heat would offer some cost-controlled contracts and what the report says is significant draft capital. Miami has the number 13 pick in this year's draft. Giannis wanted out before the start of last season. They couldn't quite make it work. He will be out this season. He will stay in the Eastern Conference, and he will either be a Boston Celtic or a member of the Miami Heat. All right, there you go. That's our integrated media headlines of the day. We'll come back on the other side. Our buddy Wes Mitchell joined us earlier in the program to talk a little Gamecock recruiting. It was a huge weekend on campus in terms of what Carolina is trying to do here ahead of the 2027 recruiting class. We'll get Wes's take on exactly how it went and what to expect moving forward. That's part of the Gamecock Notebook next.
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0: It is Gamecock Notebook time. Welcome back in. Jay and Kale with you. Terry is away today. Back with us on tomorrow's program. Talked with Wes Mitchell earlier about what happened along the recruiting trail this weekend, although the trail was basically over at the facility and the stadium and some other spots in Columbia. But these guys were in town. Ivion Lewis, a four-star wide receiver from Virginia. You had Marquise Evans, who is from Alabama, was in town. And I'm trying to think of who else. Marquise, by the way, is a defensive lineman. You had local product Nate Carson, O-lineman from Irmo. And you had defensive backs from the Charlotte area, Davion Jones and Joshua Dobson. So all four or five-star recruits. Dobson is a big-time five-star who a lot of people want. And they all had good visits from what we're told. But we started Wes off here with asking if any of these guys were expected to announce commitments to Carolina this weekend.
9: No, I wouldn't say so, because most of them kind of either entered the weekend with a visit date in mind, or excuse me, a commit date in mind, or either they have a commit date now on the table. So most of the time, yes, there are situations where a prospect will go ahead and commit while he's on campus. But for these five guys, well, really four of them, one of them is, of course, already committed to Kentucky, but is a flip target for Carolina. But for four of the five guys, you've gone through the process, man. You've taken all your visits. You really probably have done so with the mindset of, I'm going to take all my visits, I'm going to sit down with my family, I'm going to make a decision, and I'm going to set a date and announcement, you know, and that's really where things stand with all these guys. Like, look at Dobson. He's going to announce on July 1st. You look at Nate Carson. He's going to announce on July 3rd. You look at Davion Jones. He's going to announce on July 26th. And then MJ Evans told us, you know, he doesn't have a date, but it literally could be this week if he feels like he's ready to do it. So most of these guys have gone into it saying, I'm going to complete the process. I'm going to be just kind of diligent about checking out all the schools, and then I'll sit down, you know, make some pro and con lists and go from there.
0: All right, let's go back to Dobson, because that's, again, one of the big ones. And Chris Clark wrote on the website about getting some clarity on Coach Beamer's stability, and that Joshua Dobson and his family now feel better about that. What more detail can you provide us on exactly what that particular conversation might have been like?
9: Yeah, I mean, I think first and foremost, the fact that South Carolina, kind of from what we've heard, obviously we have to go off of sources with stuff like this, but South Carolina kind of attacked it head on. You know, I think you can take really two ways doing that. You can say, hey, we're not going to talk about that. That's just social media chatter. That's just stuff you see online. Or you can say, hey, we're just going to say, hey, we see what's out there too. And South Carolina really attacked it head on. I think the fact that, one, Jeremiah Donati was once again involved. So the Dobsons were able to kind of hear directly from Jeremiah Noddy the plans for the program moving forward and some of his big picture plans and, you know, how much he does like Shane Beamer, stuff like that too. And then just, hey, we feel good about this team this year. This team kind of overachieving what a lot of people would maybe project them to do based on what happened last season. So, you know, I think Dobson family really liked what they heard on that. I think they liked the fact that South Carolina was upfront about it and just really kind of didn't play dumb. Like they said, we know that's out there, but, you know, to a certain degree, every school has to deal with it. Like every school is one bad season away from people starting to say you're on a hot seat. So I think for people like Dobson, it's just about putting out, if you're South Carolina, like, hey, we can check every single other box. If the only reason why you wouldn't pick South Carolina is because of a graphic on social media, then don't let that be the reason, basically.
0: All right, from Dobson, who's playing up near Charlotte and Cornelius, and he's from South Carolina, if I'm not mistaken, and moved up there to play this year, to Davian Jones, another defensive back, also in the Charlotte area. How much does proximity, I mean, obviously it plays a lot, and Carolina's always done a nice job, as have other schools up in Charlotte, but does that need to play more into this right now from your estimation, just that you can see, you know, especially to mom and dad, hey, you're only an hour and a half away?
9: Yeah, I mean, I do think it helps some prospects more than others. I would say with those two guys, I wouldn't say it's been mentioned much. Like, they're such highly recruited players that a lot of these guys too, man, they look at this thing a little bit more professionally than you once did. Like, hey, if you're on an NFL team, you're not going to get to pick what part of the country you're in. So, you know, at least in terms of specifically mentioning location, neither Dobson nor Davion have mentioned that to us. I think you want every little bit that helps, right? And if you're looking at Dobson, the fact that Texas A&M and Michigan is, you know, you're hopping on a flight, then you're making a drive, then you're, you know, that's not an easy trip for your family, even, you know, with a pretty good Charlotte airport right there. Mm-hmm. If you're going to Columbia, South Carolina, you're hopping on 77 and, you know, you're in a car for an hour and a half at worst. So I do think if they're, you know, that's more to me, Jay, maybe a tiebreaker. Like, hey, if everything else is equal, this is right down the road. And, you know, certainly like Nate Carson from Irmo, that was a big part of it with him, was just like, hey, man, if you have everything you're looking for, if South Carolina can check every single box, why would you then make yourself have to travel and make your family travel? You can just find those things right here, you know, nearby.
0: Talking to Wes Mitchell of Gamecock Central after a big Carolina recruiting weekend. Again, no commitments, and there's some, all these names, very big and very highly sought after. I want to come back around to Carson in a second. Marquise Evans is somebody y'all talked about a lot that is maybe gaining some traction, is one of the ways to look at it, and that maybe Travion Robertson believes the interior of the defensive line is where his future lies relative to some schools. How much does his position matter, or would he, you know, is versatility something, or is he more locked in on being one place over another when it comes to where he lines up?
9: Yeah, I think that when you look at that, at least his answer with us, he kind of downplayed it a little bit in terms of being a determining factor. I think some of that too is the fact that, you know, if he's going to play on the interior at South Carolina, that would mean he's playing for Travion Robertson, and someone who he really has a long-standing relationship with, dating back to some of his first visits to South Carolina, you know, who maybe longer than that years ago, you know, whereas Deion Barnes as the edges coach is still relatively new here at South Carolina. So I think that plays in just because of that relationship with Robertson. He did sort of hint to us that he thinks, even looking ahead, maybe his NFL future is more along the lines of playing inside. And I think when you look at him, there's kind of a blueprint there. Like you look at what South Carolina has done with some guys like a TJ Sanders, like a Tonka Hemingway, who come in, put on some weight, kind of play that three technique pass rush, defensive line role, but then can slide outside to defensive end in certain situations. Like I think that was probably, I would imagine, part of the blueprint that you would present to him. So yeah, that, I think they made a move there. We'll see if it's enough. Auburn was kind of the school a lot of people were pointing to coming in as the favorite. And, you know, it's just a matter of, did you do enough if you're South Carolina to get him off of that with, you know, him being a an in-state prospect for Auburn.
0: You mentioned flip prospect Evion Lewis, who's committed to Kentucky, a wide receiver. Tell us more about the prospects of that. You know, how firm are these summertime commitments, and what more might Carolina need to do?
9: Yeah, I think they're in good shape there, Jay. Like I actually think if you were going to maybe it's ironic because he's committed elsewhere. If you were going to say, hey, who do you think they have the best shot with out of these five guys? I would maybe say it's Lewis. I think they really just, I think they had already caught his attention. I think the fact he even took the OV to South Carolina this weekend maybe expresses that a little bit. And, you know, that as somebody they've been on for a long time, man. He was in town with his team a couple of weeks ago for the 7-on-7, spent some time around Furry and those guys then, and they watched him play, and he was very impressive in that setting. And so I think moving forward, that maybe laid the groundwork a little bit for them to get him back for the official visit. And I think Kentucky is pretty nervous right now, and I think they probably should be.
0: And lastly, Nate Carson, who you mentioned. All right, good stuff from Wes Mitchell. The full interview will be up on the podcast page, but appreciate Wes's time on that. And I'm up against it here, and I got some baseball news to get to as part of the Gamecock notebook. But you saw Kale, Evion Lewis, the other day at the 7-on-7 camp, and impressive, huh?
1: Very much so. I mean, I mentioned it earlier, and I think in the last hour, but I'll go back over it again. Great build. I mean, you can definitely tell he's been in the weight room. He's got, you know, a pretty defined physique. And then he's listed as 6'2", but I would probably say that he's 6'3", a little bit taller than what he's actually listed. Impeccable route running. I mean, amazing speed, blazing speed. There were multiple times where he was making defenders look silly against really good high school programs.
0: Right.
1: I mean, Camden and Lexington were the two schools that I saw him play against. And, you know, in those two games, he had 4 touchdowns. Mm. So very, very good performance. And again, I think he played in at least 3 other games that I wasn't even able to see because I was looking at other programs as well during that day.
0: Right.
1: So Lord only knows how well he did in those 3 games too.
0: We'll see. Interesting stuff. And again, none of those guys ready to pledge their commitments as of yet. Lewis, of course, has already committed to Kentucky, but as Wes said in that last answer, if I was Kentucky, I'd be a little nervous. So we'll see how that one goes. But I appreciate Wes Mitchell's time again. Wes Mitchell, GC on Twitter and GamecockCentral.com. Quickly, some baseball updates for you, courtesy of our buddy Jamie Bradford. J.D. Stein, Wake Forest shortstop, who was a freshman last season, hit 300 in conference play, which is very impressive in the ACC, will be on campus here in Columbia for a visit tomorrow. He did commit 12 errors as a shortstop, so I want to clean that up. But overall, this is somebody that Jamie reports the staff really wants. His teammate, Andrew Costello, was a catcher for the Deacs last season. He will be visiting this week, 244 and 123 at-bats last season. In the Cape Cod League right now, though, Costello is hitting 462 early on. So, again, somebody to keep an eye on. And, again, Will Craddock, who had a nice season for South Carolina last year, is in the transfer portal, did have a meeting with the new staff. From what Jamie reports, things went well. He will be taking his officials to both Georgia and Mississippi State. Of course, those two schools played one another in a super regional in Athens a couple of weeks back. Georgia moving on with 2 thrilling high-scoring wins. Georgia was the SEC regular season and tournament champion. And, of course, Brian O'Connor is now the head coach at Mississippi State, winning a national championship a few years back at the University of Virginia. So he's going to take those visits and then make a decision. That's Will Craddock. And again, thanks to Jamie Bradford for some of that. That's today's Gamecock Notebook. We'll take a drive around the SEC and preview tonight's Game 3 of the College World Series. Coming up.
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1: This is Kale Wilson from the Schroeder's Towing Traffic Center giving you another look at the traffic. We've got stop and go traffic here on an accident in Lexington County on I-26 westbound between exit 108A and exit 106. Staying in Lexington, we have accidents on St. Andrews Road at Jamil Road and St. Andrews Road at Fox Run Lane and I-20 westbound at exit 63. Moving to Richland County, we have accidents in Bush River Road at I-26, Hardscrabble Road at Summit Parkway, and then on I-77 southbound between exit 27 and exit 24 and Longtown Road near Farrow Road. Then beware of the long-term road construction on Bluff Road, Blythewood Road, Broad River Road, Highway 701, and I-20 between exit 61 and exit 63.
2: It's time for our drive around the SEC on the postgame show.
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0: the SEC time. Jay and Kale with you on this Monday. Terry is away today, back with us on tomorrow's program. Hope he had a nice Father's Day, but I think he was laboring.
1: How was your Father's Day, Jay?
0: It was nice. Thank you, Kale. I appreciate you asking. Again, I mentioned earlier, we had a nice big breakfast out at the Cracker Barrel. I'll just go ahead and free plug for the Cracker Barrel. Had hash brown casserole tots, which were delicious.
1: I'm sure they were.
0: Pancakes, bacon, a couple of eggs over medium, a biscuit.
1: Oh, over medium eggs guy. Okay.
0: Yep.
1: Okay, I like it.
0: Yep.
1: I'm an over medium guy.
0: I like them that way. I don't want them too runny, and I don't like when the yolk is just a weird chalk.
1: So you don't like if someone gives you scrambled eggs?
0: Oh, I like scrambled. Scrambled eggs are fine, sure.
1: Oh, okay.
0: But if I can get them done on a nice hot griddle over medium.
1: Well, yeah, for sure.
0: Then I'm going to do
1: it. That's the way I like them.
0: Yeah, that's the way I'm going to do it. It was good. It's good. Did some yard work.
1: Ugh.
0: Well, you got to do it.
1: No, I know. I mowed the lawn on Saturday.
0: Watch a little golf. Watch a little World Cup. Enjoyed a cold pint before dinner last night. It's a good day, man.
1: What was the brand?
0: I had a Pernicious.
1: Okay.
0: Wicked Wheat.
1: Okay.
0: Thanks for asking.
1: You're welcome.
0: Yeah.
1: I'm always here, man. Always here to ask.
0: Appreciate
1: the details.
0: It. Yeah, these are the hard-hitting journalism questions that we need. Big J
1: exactly.
0: Journalism,
1: exactly.
0: As Elijah Campbell would say. All right, drive around the SEC time, and could the SEC win a national championship tonight? The answer is yes, they could, which would probably be kind of nice for the SEC, huh? Big Ten has been, now the Big Ten will not win one of the big championships tonight.
1: For the first time this year.
0: At least in the big sports, the biggest of sports. Although, because who won the, well, I don't know, did a Big Ten school win the hockey title? I think Denver. Did Denver win the hockey title?
1: No, I thought a Big Ten team won it. Did Denver win it?
0: I'll have to go.
1: Do you want me to look it up?
0: Yeah, go look who won the hockey title. I was thinking it was Denver, but I could be wrong on that. But tonight it will be Oklahoma of the Southeastern Conference and North Carolina of the Atlantic Coast Conference. 7 o'clock, game three from, as they now call it, the Chuck, Charles Schwab Field in downtown Omaha. Oklahoma easily won game one, 9-3, but fantastic pitching yesterday for North Carolina gave them a 6-2 win. And again, an amazing statistic. Caden Glauber is the closer for North Carolina. And in games in which he appears, North Carolina has gone 29-0. And they have 54 wins this year. So in over half of their wins, he's appeared and they have not lost. Tonight would be the wrong time for that streak to end. And I imagine if they need him, he'll pitch tonight. Nick Wislosky is going tonight for Oklahoma. I don't have a starter for North Carolina in front of me, but Wislosky for Oklahoma is what they are telling me here on the interwebs. But 7 o'clock tonight, and the SEC would love to win another College World Series.
1: I know we talked about this off of air. Do you have a preference in who wins?
0: Nah. Look, the North Carolina story would be a nice one for them because they have been to the World Series a lot, but they've never won it. Oklahoma has a couple of titles, including one from the 90s. But you got to go back to 1994 for Oklahoma to be the last or their last national championship. So, but nah, I guess some fans of the SEC would be like, well, I'll pull for the SEC. I don't have a preference. If Georgia had been there instead of Oklahoma, because I have a daughter that goes to Georgia, I probably would have been a Georgia lean. But Georgia's not there. And if I didn't have a daughter that went to Georgia, I probably wouldn't care. But you know, as I've told, and any parent knows that sends their child to a school, no matter what the school is,
1: they root for the school.
0: You become a fan of the school.
1: Because that's where your money goes.
0: Yeah, so it's just kind of how it works.
1: Makes sense.
0: And somebody asked me one time about one particular school, like, what if your children had gone to that school? And I've been like, well, they weren't going to, so it doesn't matter.
1: I think I know what school we're talking about.
0: Yeah, we're not going to say the name. We're going to be polite, because I may have some people that are close to me that did go to said school. But I told...

0: action in Washington, should the SEC and Big Ten ramp up talk of a Super League before the bill is potentially passed? A, yes, it's inevitable. B, no, let things play out. Or C, maybe who else joins? We've had yet another shift in the voting. For a little bit, we had right at 50% for let things play out. Now it's back down under. 48.6% say let it play out. 37.1% say yes, it's inevitable. 14.3% say maybe who else joins. Now, Kale, you chose maybe. I have not as of yet, because I'm going to let this run through the end of tomorrow's program, and we'll let Terry weigh in on this as well. So I'm not going to say where I'm leaning yet, although sometimes if you read between my lines, but I'll be honest, I don't know if this is inevitable. But at the same time, I don't think that these two leagues will, I don't think they'll seek this out. And I know that's kind of playing, I'm riding the fence there, or sitting on the fence a little bit. I think they've said the right things publicly, but I'll reiterate to you what I said earlier about this. If you push these two leagues too hard and too far to take away an advantage that they feel they have earned, and an advantage that fact will show you is real in terms of their television viewership and the money that they make, and that you just want to take some of that just out of what, you know, fairness and equity, I don't think you're going to see a happy SEC and Big Ten. Now, would they make one conference? I don't think so. But would they pool resources in a way that would make others angry and jealous? I could see it. And then at that point, that goes to option C, which is what you chose. Who else wants to jump on board this ship? Because our ship ain't sinking.
1: And you kind of went over some names of some schools that would possibly do that.
0: North Carolina, Virginia. I think North Carolina and Virginia are the two biggest prizes because they are the universities of their state, and they are both in big states that are currently not part of either conference footprint. That's why I think they're the biggest prizes. And of the two, North Carolina is the biggest prize. Of any available school, pretty much, Kale, that's not already in these conferences, North Carolina is the biggest prize right now. And I know that rankles FSU people, Clemson people, Miami people. I understand why it does. But they need to understand why their schools aren't the biggest prize. It's because Clemson's in a small state that is already represented. Florida State and Miami are in a big state that is already represented. And really, anybody else just doesn't fit the bill. I mean, who are we looking at? Again, Texas Tech? No. You're certainly not getting in the Big Ten. You're never getting in the Big Ten if you're Texas Tech, ever. The SEC at this point is going to look at you and go, why do we want you? The two Arizona schools?
1: No.
0: Kind of far away. The prizes are North Carolina and Virginia, followed perhaps by NC State and Virginia Tech for the same reasons I just outlined. And Clemson, FSU, Miami, you know, maybe Georgia Tech. I could see it. Dave, Kale's trying to do a show. Dave's over here bothering Kale. Dave can't hear me right now. But I think Dave doesn't understand you're doing a show, does he?
1: Dave's on
0: camera right now bothering you without being known that he's bothering you.
1: Dave is showing me traffic camera footage.
0: I see. Well, we'll tell Dave to stop doing that. Anyway, that's our drive around the SEC, and we'll see. We'll talk about this more tomorrow when Terry gets back. You're listening to the Post Game Show.
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2: 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National champion head coach Dusty May is leaving Michigan for the NBA to be the head coach of the Dallas Mavericks. Reports say that Dallas pursued Duke head coach John Shire, but Shire chose to stay at Duke. The Mavs and Dusty May have the 9th pick in tomorrow night's NBA draft. I'm Adam Abdallah.
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0: All right, welcome back in. Final few minutes of the program here on this Monday. Scott Hamilton, no, the other one, coming your way next. And College World Series tonight. All right, we don't have, we only have the one event tonight, right? Terry usually does the Jay versus the Internet. So do you want to ask me who I think is going to win tonight's game?
7: Sure.
0: Okay, go ahead.
7: Who do you think is going to win tonight's College World Series Game 3? Should I put the music on? Or if it's
0: yeah, put the millionaire music on. Go ahead.
7: Okay.
0: It's on there.
7: I had to ask because I know it's just one question, so I didn't know if that had the same effect.
0: I mean, because of the way that each game played out, I have no real gut feeling tonight. I think Oklahoma has been playing slightly better baseball, but let's face it, they both came out of the winner's bracket 2-0, and now they both lost a game in the championship series.
7: It kind of felt like Oklahoma had all the momentum.
0: I guess 3-0, sorry, 3-0.
7: It felt like Oklahoma had all the momentum yesterday coming in.
0: It did, and now they don't.
7: Not at all. But now it feels like North Carolina has the momentum, but again...
0: But it's just
7: then
0: one
7: they
0: game.
7: They might not.
0: Yeah,
7: exactly.
0: It's just one game. And this is where you borrow from the old Earl Weaver quote of momentum is only as good as the next game's starting pitcher. So, I'll pick Oklahoma. But that'd be like a 50.01% good feeling.
7: So, yeah, it's basically 50-50 for you. You have no idea.
0: Okay. I will be surprised by almost nothing, including a blowout one way or the other. Because, I mean,
7: I hope it's not a blowout.
0: Well, I'd like to see a good game.
7: I would, too.
0: Yeah. I mean, I want to see a good game. And I'll watch it. Now, if it gets to be like if it does get to be a blowout, I may
7: turn it off,
0: tune into something else. But I'll have split screen on tonight anyway between that and the World Cup. Thank you, YouTube TV.
7: Not going to turn on the Patrick Reed highlights?
0: There aren't any. That's easy. Ain't none. All right. Speaking of that, thank you. You can kill the music now. I do like the millionaire music, though. Taylor hits me on Twitter. This speaking of golf, we mentioned this earlier about Wyndham Clark and the way he was treated. Taylor says, I'm not a Clark fan, but I don't like what happened yesterday. Don't like the player. Just don't cheer or clap. The PGA or the USGA, in this case it'd be the USGA, needs to crack down. Violators should be banned from all future events. And he says, if your behavior requires removal from the event, ban them. There were patrons removed from yesterday's event for crossing whatever line the USGA had drawn when it comes to fan behavior and treatment of players. Again, I don't know what line was crossed. I remember Dan Hicks coming on somewhere in the middle of the round. I forget exactly what time, because by then it had become noticeable. And like I say, it was some people used uncomfortable. I can appreciate that. And I imagine for people who were there, it was probably even
7: more
0: pronounced. And some people are blaming, well, what do you expect when it's in New York? And I'm like, I don't know.
7: That's not a good excuse.
0: You know, I mean, and it's not in the city. I mean, it's out on Long Island. And yeah, they're mostly New Yorkers that are there. But that's a little bit of a. But
7: New Yorkers should know golfers' etiquette, though.
0: Well, they should. And I think that could play into it to some degree. Don't get me wrong. But Taylor's, you know, again, Taylor, I don't know if the ticket holders that were dismissed are put on some kind of list or not. I would agree they should be. If they're from New York, the good news is next year's Open is quite literally on the other side of the country at Pebble Beach. So it would make them at least a little more difficult for them to get there. And by the way, he says, on a side note, does anyone watch the golfers play with their own eyes versus through their phone camera? That has become a thing. And it happens at concerts, I've noticed now, too. I'm like, hey, man, just watch the show. Watch the event. And are you really going to keep your own video of this on your phone? How much space does that take up?
7: That, and especially when they post it.
0: Yeah, and I'm like,
7: you're like, do you think I'm really going to watch this 5-minute clip of you at this concert and what's all going to happen?
0: And how many other people were there? So
7: when I see stuff like that, I maybe watch the first half second and click.
0: Yeah. I mean, if you want to keep it for your own sake, but yeah, Taylor, I would advise people to enjoy the moment they're in by watching it with their own eyes. And, you know, be kind to people. It doesn't take that much.
7: It doesn't cost anything to be kind.
0: It doesn't. It does. Good stuff today, KO. You did a great job. We'll do it again tomorrow. See you.
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7: This is Kale Wilson giving you one last look at the traffic. Got an accident in Lexington on I-20 westbound at exit 63. An accident in Lexington on I-26 westbound after exit 110. Got an accident in Blythewood on I-77 southbound between exit 27 and exit 24. And then an accident in Richland County on Longtown Road near Farrow Road. Then we've got our long-term road construction on Bluff Road, Blythewood Road, Broad River Road, Highway 701, I-20, I-26, and McNulty Street. Final game of the College World Series is on tonight as North Carolina takes on Oklahoma on ESPN at 7 o'clock. We'll be back tomorrow. 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
11: Connecting Carolina. Scott Hamilton here for the next hour to put a capstone on this Monday, Championship Monday. We're going to get a national champion in baseball tonight. North Carolina and Oklahoma wrapping up the NCAA baseball tournament, wrapping up the College World Series. And I got to say, Oklahoma representing the SEC, trying to continue SEC dominance, looking for a 12th title in 17 seasons for the Southeastern Conference. But North Carolina trying to buck its own history. The good news, North Carolina has been to the College World Series 12 times. That is absolutely outstanding. A fantastic number. A level of consistency for the Tar Heels when it comes to getting to the biggest event in college baseball. Twice they've been runners-up. Happened in 06-07, back-to-back. Lost to Oregon State both times, and that's kind of the point of this. North Carolina's never won the national championship in baseball despite going 12 times to the College World Series. 8 times since 2006. And yet, that is not the most. First of all, that's tied for the second most trips to the College World Series to Omaha without getting a title. Clemson Tigers also have been 12 times and have not won college baseball's highest award and have never finished higher than third in the field, not even a runner-up. But even that doesn't compare to the dubious distinctions that are Florida State's. The good news, first of all, Florida State's been to the College World Series 24 times. That's the third most of any program in the sport. A level of consistency and excellence in Tallahassee that only two other schools can say they have eclipsed. But they've not brought home the hardware. 32 and 48 in Omaha have been runners-up 3 times, last time being in 1999. Not able to win the title, always escaping them, just out of reach. It's got to be maddening to know that you can get that far, to get to the College World Series and just, who wins tonight? Hard to tell. It's been a wild tournament in general. Consider that the top seed UCLA was gone before the first weekend was over. That Troy, which had a losing record a week into May, made it to Omaha. And that a team like West Virginia could captivate the nation. I'm going to miss it. I'm going to miss college baseball. Can't wait for it to roll back around. And excited to see what the Gamecocks are going to look like with Kevin Schnall aboard. Schnallball. Somebody, surely to goodness, somebody has a trademark on that. Just as surely as I have the trademark on Myrtle Beach State University, Coastal Carolina, his former place, somebody has the trademark on Schnallball. If he doesn't have it, he should fire his agent. Or maybe some industrious or entrepreneurial listener out there is going to take my advice and put in the paperwork ASAP. I get 10%. That's all I'm saying. Give me 10% and we'll be good. Schnallball coming to Columbia, Founders Park. I mean, I didn't come up with it, but I'm smart enough to say somebody needs to put a trademark on that and make some money. Dusty May, he's going to make money. Haven't seen the terms yet. Still want to look for that, but he's leaving Michigan. He's headed to the NBA. He's going to coach the Dallas Mavericks only a couple of months after leading the Wolverines to the national title. And that's the way of the world now. You don't want to be in the college ranks because it's just too hard. Not competitively. Of course, it's hard competitively, but it's all the other things you have to do. The grind never ends. But usually we talk about it with regards to football. Basketball kind of gets a back seat, but the same problems that plague college football also plague college basketball. Roster construction, roster maintenance, maintaining your roster, continuity, dealing with name, image, likeness, dealing with the transfer portal, all those things. No wonder Dusty May is heading for greener pastures, or what he presumes to be greener pastures. We'll talk more about it later in the show. And we've got Brendan Marks of The Athletic, excellent college football writer for The Athletic. He's going to join us on the AAA Heating and Air phone line. I'm going to ask him about this move, Dusty May headed to the NBA. What's it mean for Michigan? What's it mean for college basketball? And what's it say about the likes of North Carolina and other schools that have chased Dusty May? He wouldn't leave Ann Arbor to go to North Carolina. He turned down the Kentucky job, or at least he pulled his name out when John Calipari left to go to Arkansas. What does it mean for him, or what does it say for the state of the sport that he would go to the NBA? These are questions that we'll discuss later in the program, and we'll also ask Brendan Marks of The Athletic when he joins us on the AAA Heating and Air phone line. Still trying to digest what happened up in New York over the weekend, Long Island. Wyndham Clark won his second U.S. Open title in 4 years. 3-over-73, -4 for the tournament. That was good enough to finish 4-under. He had a hot start on Thursday, but then the course started showing its fangs. He had a perfect window when he went out on Thursday to go out and take a big lead. But then it started catching up with him. But he was a grinder. and he did what he had to do to win, to finish one shot ahead of Sam Burns. But as difficult as the course was, things became exponentially more difficult because of the fans in attendance. He didn't have the New Yorkers on his side, that's for sure. Not even close. Fans in the Hamptons, the Tony Hamptons, where etiquette is at a premium, sir. Well, they made it clear from the opening hole they were pulling for Scottie Scheffler. They were paired together. It was Scottie Scheffler's birthday. It was Father's Day. And, oh, by the way, Scottie Scheffler just needs a U.S. Open championship. Grand Slam, the pinnacle of professional golf. And so they threw all their weight behind him. And he's a popular guy already. Everybody loves Scottie Scheffler. Best golfer in the world right now. It's always a sliding scale. But you throw in the fact that he was trying to pull off an historic feat, and, well, that's a recipe for a clear crowd advantage, presumably in the favor of Scottie Scheffler. But at some point, the fans stopped rooting for Scottie Scheffler and began rooting against Wyndham Clark. There's an important distinction there. There's a difference between rooting for somebody and rooting against somebody. There were multiple reports that fans were ejected from Shinnecock Hills for crossing the line with some taunts directed at Wyndham Clark. Don't choke. Go in the water. And there's not much water on that course, but you get my point. You know, some people might argue that that's merely part of being a professional athlete. That's part of professional sports, and that's true. But others would argue that golf operates in a different sphere, a different realm than football, basketball, baseball, or anything else where there's pay for play. There's a certain decorum around golf. And given that Clark has brought some of this on himself, okay, I get it. And he's the first one to admit it. Remember, he threw a hissy fit last year after missing the cut at the U.S. Open, went postal on that locker at Oakmont, and they banned him. Then he apologized and made good for it. And apparently all is well, but the images went viral of how he acted. He's thrown clubs. He's raised his fist in anger and all that. And who hasn't done that, really? Who hasn't done that? I know we expect better, but yeah. But it's other things like that, and you throw in the fact Scottie Scheffler's trying to do something really unique, and it wasn't going to be great. But actively cheering against an American golfer trying to win the U.S. Open on American soil, not the finest moment for U.S. golf fans, let's put it like that. Social media, they noticed. It wasn't all anti-Clark. A lot of golf fans weren't thrilled with how people were reacting to an American player, that one of us, that we would get that kind of treatment trying to close out a major championship on American soil. I give Wyndham Clark credit. He knew it. He blocked it out, and then he handled it with incredible grace afterward when he got with Mike Tirico of NBC Sports. Here's what Wyndham Clark said in his post-victory interview.
12: Of course, a lot of folks were rooting for Scottie, trying to win the career grand slam. Where did you find the toughness and the focus, even though you didn't have the momentum behind you with a lot of the crowd cheers, to kind of still persevere and keep your focus and keep getting it done?
13: Yeah, New York didn't really like me. I love you guys. You know, I get it. You know, some of it's self-deserved. I did some unfortunate things last year that I really regret, and I'm been sorry multiple times, and I'm still sorry, so hopefully I can win you guys over eventually. But I get it. They root for Scottie. Grand Slam's only happened a few times, so he's going to get it. I mean, he's the best player in the world, but today it's my day.
11: You can't do it much better than that. You got to give him credit. He handled that perfectly. And guess what? Golf fans, really most people in general, but especially golf fans, love a guy who's real. They love a guy who can win a major championship, take heat from a hostile crowd, and then just start talking about how it's still his day. Oh, and he had his buddies there. His dad was flown in secretly on this red eye so he could be there in attendance. Remember, he lost his mom, breast cancer, about 12, 13 years ago when he was just a teenager. And he was talking about partying with his buddies tonight. You could hear him discussing that. Golf fans love that. The average golfer loves that. So maybe Wyndham Clark is coming back around. Yeah, hot. But he showed his human side. He showed his human side, and he showed contrition. He was contrite for the things he's done in the past. So maybe this victory and the way he had so much self-awareness, maybe that's the best way to frame it, had so much self-awareness in that interview could be what turns the tide for him going forward. Golf fans don't have to forget what happened to that poor innocent locker at Oakmont. And he doesn't seem to be asking them to do that anyhow. But golf fans also don't have to act like one ugly incident should define him and should define his career, especially when he mans up and apologizes for it. And then he goes out and he handles the next hostile moment. Let's presume there'll be another, and he handles it with the same grace. And after the way he played on Sunday, maybe he gets a little more, grace again. To go out and perform in that environment, how can you not admire it? He's probably never going to be the most popular guy on tour anyhow, but that's okay. He's not trying to be. He's being, and I'm going to use that word again, real. Sports needs villains. Golf needs characters. They need favorites. They need a Scotty Scheffler. For every Scotty Scheffler, you need a guy in a black hat. Maybe it's Wyndham Clark. Sports also need redemption arcs, storylines where people are trying to make up for past misdeeds or trying to correct some kind of flaw they've exhibited in the past or overcoming something. Creates conversation, creates wonderful storylines for the television. You have to think they love that. And it provides fodder for social media. Sunday, a good reminder that people are allowed to mess up, say they're sorry, take the heat, and he got plenty of heat, and then keep moving. After all, think about this. Golf is not a game of perfect. Far from it. Nobody is perfect in golf. Otherwise, we would all have scores of 18. And the people playing it aren't perfect. We're all human beings. We do things. Sometimes it gets spilled out into the public, and we act like we're shocked. Oh, they're human beings. But it's not a game of perfect, and we're not perfect. He is not perfect. So maybe we should be more willing to dole out mulligans. You see what I'm doing there? When we have things like this arise, a guy like a Wyndham Clark, who has had some issues in the past where he's shown himself, mans up, says he's sorry, says he's trying to move past it, we should give him a second chance. Just something to think about. Right now, I'm thinking about what this move to the NBA by Dusty May means for the Michigan Wolverines, and what does it mean for college basketball. We're going to touch on that on the other side. Then Brendan Marks of The Athletic, he's going to join us on the AAA Heating and Air phone line, bottom of the hour. We'll get his take on it. 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
11: Welcome back. Brendan Marks of The Athletic joining us about 10 minutes on the AAA Heating and Air phone line. Covers college basketball. We're going to get his take on this deal with Dusty May, going to the NBA, going to the Dallas Mavericks, leaving Michigan just a couple of months after winning a national title. And two really successful seasons at Michigan, went 64-13 with the Wolverines, 37-3 last year, 19-1 in Big Ten, winning that national title, the Wolverines' first since 1989. Job well done. And by all accounts, he seemed like he was going to do more. He was sticking around to do more, that this is far from over, that he's found a home and he's tickled to death to be a part of it. Nope. Something changed. Something flipped. He was on with Rich Eisen not long after winning the championship, and still he tried to tell everybody, don't worry, all is well, we're not leaving Ann Arbor. Here's Dusty May.
16: Michigan fans, they have nothing to worry about. Eli's a sophomore in college right now, and I can't see any scenario where I would take my son away from graduating from the University of Michigan and sharing this experience. We moved around a lot when we were young, Rich, and to find a place we've settled in and that feels like home, and we're very honored to be a part of this place. And if there's ever a time when we don't feel like we can get it done here, that's when it's time to go. Otherwise, I think we can be consistent national championship contenders. And I love it at Michigan, and very, very proud to represent all of you.
11: And you have to think he believed it at that time. After all, he's coming off a national title. He's got all the resources in the world. He's building a roster that's highly ranked already for 2026, 2027. But something happened. Something changed. And maybe it was just a reality check. Maybe the way he felt all along wasn't necessarily what he was saying to Rich Eisen. That he's like the rest of us, and he understands that there are so many problems right now in college athletic. Usually we just associate it with football, the transfer portal, NIL, name, image, likeness, enforcing this rule, enforcing that rule, and the constant 24/7, 365 day a year grind of maintaining your roster. Recruiting never ends. Don't have to worry about that in the NBA. You have general manager to build the roster. You don't have to worry about contracts and money and all that. General manager, presidents of the organization, they worry about all that. All you do is coach ball. You work your roster. You don't gather the roster. You don't form the roster. You don't go out and recruit players. You just coach them. You cook. It's like having somebody go out and get the groceries. You might give them suggestions of what to shop for, but you just cook with what they give you. And it's a sweet deal. College not like that. Hasn't been like that for several years. Maybe that's finally the tipping point. Here's more Dusty May. This is on the field of 68. This is very enlightening. Him talking about the ails of college athletics. Here's Dusty May.
16: This is, you know, when you talk about the sustainability part, the actual games and profession is sustainable. It's just a low quality of life for most of the people that are involved in it because the uncertainty and lack of just overall structure and whatnot.
17: Do you get frustrated? I mean, you're pretty even keel. And obviously, you're doing so well in this new landscape. Do you get frustrated, and what do you get frustrated by?
16: Yeah, obviously, the frustration is there because you need multi-year contracts. You need if we're gonna sign a player from a mid-major, we should pay some form of buyout and compensation, which we kind of do now with money games. But the thing that frustrates me is even every time there seems to be a solution to, I guess, solve one of the biggest problems, then some of the more well-known coaches come out and say that affects them in a negative way. And there's a give and take with everything. There's going to be some negative, you know, it's going to have a negative impact on someone. But I think rarely do we look at what's best for the enterprise of college basketball, what's best for the whole. Instead of looking at it, what's best for my calendar. I mean, it's even with the NBA stuff, you know, when you talk about, let's say players don't get drafted and they're able to go back to college. That is a horrible, horrible rule for head coaches, for myself, but everyone other than me, I think it's great. If the players don't get drafted, they don't go high, they can come back and make the sport better. It's better for them, obviously, to be back on a college campus, growing and developing and making and being compensated well. And it's better for the fans. It's literally better for everyone except the college coaches who have to spend time recruiting, and then it impacts their decision on their rosters. So we obviously make decisions based on what's best for us. And so that's the most difficult part. I think if we all just took a step back and said, is this decision best for the enterprise of college basketball, for the students, for the game, and for our profession going forward, let us do it. If it's not, then we don't, as opposed to just sitting here saying, well, that's not going to be good for us at Michigan, so I don't support it.
11: So that sounds more like a reality check of what's going on, that he's as susceptible as anybody to what's happening in college athletics, or what has happened to college athletics. And he's not going to be the last. There are going to be other coaches who leave. I'm a believer, and I mean this, that the quality of coaches in college football, it's going to go down. Continue to go down, because why would the best of the best want to have those jobs, especially in the assistant ranks, given how it never ends, given all the pressures and the stresses and all the challenges that are innately part of the position now? I would rather move forward and try to do something in the professional ranks where I have a normal life away from the job. I've said it before also, any coach, assistant or head coach, who doesn't have at least 3 cell phones on their person at all times, cutting themselves off at the knees. I've spoken to multiple coaches who tell me they'll be on what little vacation they can get with their family, and they'll be standing in the Atlantic Ocean with a cell phone in their hand, if not one in each hand. I've heard that. I've been told that by multiple coaches. I kid you not. So why would you subject yourself to that when you have opportunities to still make incredible money by coaching and not have to deal with those stressors? Now, perhaps shorter leashes? I don't know. Could the leashes be shorter in the pros than college? Perhaps, perhaps not. There's so much money tied up in college athletics now that expectations have risen exponentially. Everybody in the NBA wants to win a championship. Well, guess what? So does everybody in college. Merely making the NCAA tournament only gets you so far. Dusty Mays won a title that might give him a little latitude, but the expectation would be for him to win another one in the near future, especially since he's shown that it can be done at Michigan. And let's ask ourselves this as well. How much does his departure reset our thinking with regards to what jobs are good and what jobs aren't elite? Dusty May was a guy mentioned for the North Carolina job. Never really got that far by all accounts. He was a guy mentioned for the Kentucky job when John Calipari left. couple years ago. Didn't happen. Once upon a time, you would have thought that would have been a slam dunk. Kentucky can go out and get whomever it wanted to be its coach. Nope. North Carolina can go out and get whoever they wanted. Nope. The whole thing's been reset. And it goes back to having to retrain our brains as to what is a destination job, if those exist at all. And to what are blue bloods? Is there such a thing as a blue blood anymore? Does it matter? Just because you're a blue blood, does that mean you're a winning program? I don't think so. It might mean you have a winning past, but not necessarily a winning present. What we're seeing with Dusty May, I believe, and I'm going to ask Brendan Marks of The Athletic this in a few minutes when he comes aboard, is the continuation of a pattern of guys going in a different direction earlier in their careers and much earlier in their lives. The days of a Jim Boeheim at Syracuse for 50 years or whatever, over. Of a Mike Krzyzewski at Duke for 40 years, over. No Dean Smith, no Roy Williams. Jim Larrañaga bolted from Miami a couple of years ago. It'll be 2 years this fall. He was done, man. It's not what he signed up for. Tony Bennett bolted right before that. Wasn't what he signed up for. We're going to see more and more of that. Even Brad Brownell. Brad Brownell up at Clemson. Winningest coach in the history of Clemson basketball. Been there. Gosh, I guess he's going into his 17th season now. Yeah, 17th season. Has had success by Clemson standards, especially lately. One of the best four-year runs in the history of the school, 5 of 6 years. Going back to 2020, if you really wanted, 2020-2021 season. Winning 20, 24, 27 games a year, having success. But even he is starting to think of his exit plan. He got the contract extension last year, language in it that he would pivot to a job somewhere else in the athletic department. Guess what? Brad Brownell's 57. He's 57 years old. Once upon a time, you might be in the second or third year of your career at that point. Granted, he's been coaching a long time. Or you might be in the middle of your career at age 57. You might still have another 10, 12, 13 years. I'm not exaggerating. But these guys make generational money now. Why spend the golden years pulling your hair out when you have other things to accomplish, other things to achieve, especially personally? We keep forgetting these guys have personal lives. They do. They're not just basketball, basketball, basketball, or football, football, football. You get what I'm saying. They start to think about what they can do away from their chosen sport. And I have to think in the case of Dusty May, maybe that's it. He's 49. He's got a family. He's made plenty of money. He's still going to make plenty of money. The job is just going to be less complicated. Maybe that's the ultimate way to frame it, less complicated. All he has to do is coach. Doesn't have to worry about all the rigmarole that comes with being a college coach. All the booster functions and media obligations and this and that and having to make sure all his players are satisfied with name, image, likeness. You got the whole house settlement thing. And you never know when you're going to have a Brendan Sorsby situation and you find out one of them's gambling. Oh, my gosh. Hey, in the pros, that happens. It's pretty cut and dried. You're gone. You're gambled on your team. You're definitely gone. That collective bargaining agreement, pretty powerful. Don't have that in college. Kind of neuters coaches to a certain degree. Now he doesn't have to worry about that. These are all questions we'll have for Brendan Marks at The Athletic. He joins us in a few minutes. We'll ask him what he thinks of this whole situation. What's it say about the state of college basketball? What's it say about what we presume to be blue blood programs? And also ask him this. Where does it rank on biggest surprises in what was already an incredibly eventful coaching carousel in college basketball? Is it the most surprising thing? Would he have expected it a year ago? Well, it's Brendan Marks of The Athletic on the other side. It's Connecting Carolina on 107.5 The Game and The Game Network.
1: Wow, what a play. The Game Network. Columbia, Charleston, Florence, and Myrtle Beach.
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19: A better life with Dr. Sanjay Gupta.
20: They say consistency is key, but sometimes you just gotta switch it up. A new study out of Harvard School of Public Health found that varying your exercise routine could add years to your life. What exercise someone did didn't matter much. What did matter was that all the exercises together worked all the muscle groups in their body. Now, an added benefit to changing things up is it can help you push through the plateau effect. That's when your body gets so efficient at doing something that you actually stop getting better at it. And we know from previous research that specializing in any one sport at a young age can make someone actually more prone to injury. And as experts we talk to point out, even elite athletes switch up things with their workouts, making sure to target strength, cardio, flexibility, balance, and doing that every single week. I'm Dr. Sanjay Gupta, helping you live a better life.

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1: Welcome back. College basketball news in the summer, normally pretty hard to come by, even with the transfer portal and everything else going on. Yeah, usually a little bit of a quiet period, but not today. The big news, Dusty May, headed for the NBA, and not just headed for the NBA, but heading for the NBA on the eve of the NBA draft. It's a pretty wild set of developments, to say the least, both for the Dallas Mavericks, but especially for Michigan. What's next for Dusty May? What's next for Michigan? Those are the big questions we're going to ask our guest. He covers college basketball for The Athletic. Brendan Marks, welcome aboard. How are you?
2: Doing well. Thanks for having me.
1: Well, Brendan, I'm going to tee it up high for you, brother. How big of a shock was this?
2: Yeah, it's certainly shocking, very surprising. You know, the fact of the matter is Dusty May's name has been rumored to be in the mix for a number of jobs. I mean, you go back to even March before Michigan won the national title. He was one of North Carolina's top candidates for their vacancy, removed himself from consideration during the Final Four. You know, at Michigan's championship parade a couple of days after they win it, you know, athletic director Ward Manuel says we're going to sign him to a contract, so he's here for years to come. And then there was a lot of silence, and that never actually matriculated. And really, over the last couple of weeks, there had been a lot of chatter that Dusty May was among the college coaches, John Shire at Duke being another one, who were in the mix for a number of NBA openings, the Chicago Bulls, the Orlando Magic, and obviously the Dallas Mavericks. So rumors are one thing. They happen all the time. But I am very surprised that this actually came to fruition. And as you mentioned, the timing of when it did.
1: I think the bigger thing here to discuss might be, what does this mean regarding the calendar for college basketball? We talk about the Lane Kiffin rule in football and not being able to engage coaches during the season, and I get that, but this is different. The basketball season is actually over, but it's still kind of an odd time to be having a transition, and it's kind of impactful from the college angle. Do you see where I'm coming from, Brendan? The kind of corner it paints Michigan in?
2: Absolutely, it does, you know, and I will say, you know, this is obviously a unique circumstance. I mean, Dusty May is the first coach since Larry Brown in like 88 to actually leave after winning the national championship in basketball. So it's not like this is going to be an annual development by any means. But no, I mean, it puts Michigan in a lurch, really, because for a couple of reasons. Number one, obviously, the carousel has been long closed. I mean, any candidates who were available, they've made their moves, they've signed their deals, you know, they've gone about it. So a lot of the hay's in the barn in that respect. Same thing with rosters. I mean, Michigan's got a roster. We've got them ranked number 5 nationally in our offseason top 25. I mean, this was a team that's good enough to go back to back. And so, you know, a lot of teams had already spent their money. They had already allocated their spots. You know, this is kind of the dead point of the year. And so for this to happen now, again, on the day, you know, the eve of the draft, the first day of what Michigan was supposed to have summer practice, it's stunning. And you know, as a result of it, Michigan only realistically has so many options moving forward.
1: Yeah, and you brought up an interesting point. This is yet just another development, what I think has been the most eventful coaching carousel we've seen in college basketball in a long time. You have the North Carolina opening. Now you have the Michigan openings. There were some others scattered in there. How much continuity can we expect after next season?
2: Yeah, not a lot. I mean, the fact of the matter is we're just not going to see coaches. I mean, Dusty May's not even 50, right? I mean, he's a guy who, if he was having, you know, his rise during the 90s, he'd be a guy that you'd be coaching into your 60s and 70s. You would think of him as one of those lifers. And I just don't know how many of those we're going to see in the modern era. You know, guys like, you know, Dan Hurley has already said, I mean, I remember visiting him in the spring before the NCAA tournament and him saying, look, I'm going to go for another couple of years. I'm going to go as hard as I can, but I'm not going to be doing this forever. I'm not going to be doing this into my 70s. You know, I don't expect that John Shire, I mentioned he was in the mix for the Mavs too. I don't think that he is going to be a lifelong guy. You know, he's someone I would expect is going to get NBA interest. You are just not, because of the rigors of college coaching nowadays, especially until there are more guardrails in place, it is so stressful that if coaches have the opportunity to go to the NBA, the opportunity to coach somebody like a Cooper Flagg, you're going to see them take that. So I do not think that Dusty May is going to be the first one to sort of make this leap or start this trend. I'd be very surprised if we see a lot of guys coaching into their 70s who are as young as he is.
1: You know, that's really interesting. I talk about that in the ACC. We've already seen this sweep through the ACC. It started with Jim Larranaga really stepping aside. Then we saw Tony Bennett, another guy who's in his 50s, saying, I'm done. I need to take a break. This isn't what I signed up for. Does it ever regulate itself, Brendan? Or maybe the question is this. What would it take to regulate itself, to go back to a time when you see coaches saying, this is a destination. I'm going to keep doing this until I stop working altogether?
2: Yeah, well, I think it is still possible that we get to that point. I don't know that you're going to see many coaches like Roy Williams or Coach K or Larranaga or Boeheim who are coaching into their 70s just because the money's a lot different. You can make enough that you don't really need to do that in this era as compared to, you know, back in, I think, what a lot of people would call the golden era of the sport. But you need to have some more guardrails in place. You need to have some more stability. And, you know, there's a lot of different ways that can come about. Obviously, there's the bill that's going through Congress right now. You know, I think the number one thing that coaches want to get a handle on is who can we actually have on our teams and how can we build our teams? You know, are we able to sign 23?

0: the interim role. You know, I think that is a huge move for Michigan in terms of maintaining some semblance of roster continuity. I don't know that the Wolverines are going to be able to keep everybody, but having a guy who has been around these players, who helped recruit them, who obviously knows what the program is about, has a championship pedigree from being on the staff last year, I think that it helps guys like an Elliott Cadeau, guys like a Trey McKinney specifically. I think that Boynton is quite close with McKinney. It helps to have a guy who's been around it, who knows the program a little bit. So I do think it helps from that respect. However, you're totally right. I mean, so once Boynton is officially announced as the interim coach, there's sort of a 5-day grace period, and then the portal window opens. And you better believe that schools around the country are turning their eyes to Ann Arbor. The one thing I think that helps Michigan is, again, to the point about the calendar we were discussing earlier, a lot of schools have already committed a lot of their resources. A lot of their revenue sharing money, a lot of their NIL money, a lot of their roster spots are already filled. You know, the teams who are going to be able to pry guys away, there's not that many of them. And, you know, we're talking about big name players. We're talking about Elliott Cadeau. He was the Final Four MOP. You know, JP Estrella was a top 25 transfer. Mustafa Tiam was a top 25 transfer. Those guys are commanding millions and millions of dollars. And so not a lot of schools have those resources left. A couple of them who do, though, are certainly going to be making their efforts. I think that, you know, elevating Mike Boynton does give Michigan its best chance to keep as many players as possible, though.
1: Here's something else I was discussing earlier, and I want to get your thoughts on it. What does this say when you connect the dots about the North Carolina job? You mentioned that he was mentioned as a possible candidate for the North Carolina job. He was mentioned as a candidate for the Kentucky job in 2025. What does it say about those positions, or maybe larger to the point, what does it say about Michigan basketball now and perhaps through that Big Ten basketball?
0: Yeah, I mean, I think we're at the point, and this has now been well established. It's, think about how much trouble North Carolina had hiring a coach. You think about how much trouble Kentucky had when it moved on from John Calipari. You think about how much trouble Louisville had when it moved on from Kenny Payne. Just because you were a brand, it matters less than it ever has. It does not matter. The laundry is not worth nearly as much as it was 5 or 10 or 15 or 20 years ago, because schools can come and hire somebody like a Dusty May who's, you know, his path is incredible. But you have a guy who was making the Final Four at Florida Atlantic, and then you pluck him, and within 2 years you got a national title team. I mean, you do not have to have the legacy behind you anymore to be successful. I mean, you think about some other programs who have been able to really be successful in this era. You know, Duke obviously has endured as a brand. UConn has endured as a brand. But North Carolina has struggled. Kansas had some down years. You don't have to be a blue blood anymore. And so, you know, be it Dusty May choosing to go to the NBA, him having the success he did at Michigan, those other blue bloods I mentioned having trouble finding, you know, guys who want to step into those chairs. They're great jobs, don't get me wrong, but they also come with a lot of expectations. And if you have similar resources elsewhere and you don't have to deal with a fan base that's maybe, you know, quite so intense, I think that you're going to see these jobs, you know, it really is about what are the resources you're putting in, how good is your coach, how good is your recruiting, and just coasting on the value of your brand is a thing of the past.
1: And my final question for you, Brenton, I want to get your take on this. Rank these most surprising to least surprising if you go back and tell the 2025 Brendan Marks that this is going to happen. Dusty May to the NBA, Will Wade back to LSU, Mike Malone to be the head coach in North Carolina.
0: Oh, boy. Okay, well, the easiest, least surprising is Will Wade back to LSU. I mean, that's one that as early as November of, you know, 25, there was already some scuttlebutt that could happen. So, you know, that one, I think, of the three was clearly the most. You know, number, I think I would say, man, those are tricky. I still think Malone is a little bit more shocking. You know, I know that Hubert Davis was on the hot seat, but for North Carolina, a place that has been as in the family as anywhere in college basketball, to hire a guy with seemingly no ties, to hire someone who is completely off the radar. I mean, I was surprised at that hire even the day that it was announced, you know, because it had really only started to pick up traction in the 48 hours ahead. The Dusty May thing, look, he... being as successful as he was, being as young as he is, being as personable as he is, being as creative as he is. I mean, the way he plays offensively, you think back to his first team there with Danny Wolf and Vlad Golden, the 7-foot sort of twin towers pick and roll. Obviously, this year with the front court they had, like, Michigan was again going to be good. He was going to have interest every year from here on out. Again, I'm surprised it happened this year, but I'm not surprised that it happened overall. So I would go Will Wade least likely, then Dusty, then Malone. But those last two, man, both of them were you, you

0: You'd have won a lot of money if you placed on bets on those a year ago.
1: Who's the next guy? I know you mentioned John Shire. I just don't see it. I don't see him ever leaving Duke, and I think they'll make it incredibly difficult if he's ever truly given the opportunity for him to leave Durham. I think he's there for life. But other than that name, is there another name out there you can see transitioning, going to the NBA that we go, holy crap, we didn't see that coming?
0: Yeah, I mean, maybe not that we don't see coming. I think that John is going to have opportunities. I don't know that it made sense for him to go now. He's got great job security at Duke. He's got as many resources as any program in the country. He's got the job security. He can stay at Duke for his life. If he wants to be a lifer, he can. But I think that if he wins a title, he's going to be tempted by that. Just knowing him and his competitiveness and, you know, how he has increasingly leaned into the NBA from a strict basketball sense. Dan Hurley, obviously, you know, I would be surprised if he doesn't continue to receive overtures. I think that just knowing how good he is, knowing how competitive he is, obviously the Lakers have already sort of approached and have made their ask. You know, another one, he's younger. I think that Todd Golden eventually could maybe get a chance, given his success, given some of the ties to the Bay Area. I know that if Steve Kerr had stepped away, there were some rumors that maybe he'd be involved there. So, again, you think about the guys who are at the top of the sport. I mean, those are the ones who come to mind. But, again, I don't think Dusty May is going to be the last. You know, I think that especially as the NBA and college games, you know, the Venn diagram starts to become more of a circle, you're going to see more of these guys who, if they have success at the college level to the extent Dusty did, they're going to get NBA looks more and more often.
1: He's Brendan Marks of The Athletic. You can follow him on X at Brendan R. Marks. Brendan, before we let you go, tell us what we're working on, what you've got going on during the summer.
0: Yeah, absolutely. You know, obviously the draft is coming up this week, so we'll have some stuff for that over at The Athletic. And then it's recruiting. It's on to Summer League. It's Peach Jam is only a couple of weeks away, looking at the next class of prospects who are going to be coming up. And then pretty soon we'll be taking preseason visits, going to visit campuses, seeing who's going to be really good. So excited for all of that. We'll have a bunch of stuff at The Athletic. And if you haven't checked this out already, I'm biased, but I'd encourage you to do so.
1: I encourage them as well. He's Brendan Marks of The Athletic. Follow him on X at Brendan R. Marks. Brendan, you're the man, brother. Go back to your pool, your margarita, and your summer break.
0: I wish so. I appreciate Scott.
1: All right, yeah, it's Brendan Marks joining us on the AAA Heating and Air phone line. Stick around. We'll be right back.
2: Wow, what a play. The Game Network. Columbia, Charleston, Florence, and Myrtle Beach.
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1: Making final lap, Connecting Carolina on this Monday. Don't forget, national championship tonight, college baseball, North Carolina and Oklahoma out in Omaha. Could this be the breakthrough for the Tar Heels? Will UNC finally have a college baseball championship after a dozen trips to the College World Series? Or does Oklahoma spoil it? It's been a fantastic, fantastic NCAA tournament. I will say that. The regionals delivered, the super regionals delivered, and this College World Series has also delivered. Lots of cool storylines, excellent performances, outstanding performances, individually and from a team perspective. They've been great. Blessed with good weather. I hate to see it end. But I'll go back to what I said, though, earlier in the program. What will they feel be like around North or around South Carolina next year when Kevin Schnall comes aboard, when he finally debuts? Now South Carolina's got a coach. We're going to see what happens. Will it be a quick turnaround? Possibly. It's possible in this day and age. Go in, get a new roster, put them on the field, see how they do. Or is it going to be a slower burn? Something a little more sturdy. Perhaps a blend of both. I do know this. He's going to attack the job with a lot of grit, a lot of attitude, a lot of positive energy. So looking forward to that. Wyndham Clark had a lot of positive energy at the U.S. Open despite those fans on Long Island. I don't mind it to a certain extent. I don't really care for it in individual performances. I prefer it in the Ryder Cup. I'm okay with it then, especially, even though last Ryder Cup went off the rails. But I didn't mind it too much. But I said earlier, and I'll say it again, there's a difference in rooting for somebody, Scottie Scheffler in this case, and rooting against somebody, Wyndham Clark, his playing partner. And I felt that was poor form, especially at a course like Shinnecock, one of the oldest in America, one of the most historic in America. I've been to Shinnecock. I covered the 2004 U.S. Open there. Unbelievable place. And I'll say this. It's probably the most difficult course any major championship has played on. More difficult than Augusta. Augusta's dialed in. Augusta plays exactly how they want it to play, they being Augusta National Golf Club. They want it fast. They can make it fast. They want it slow. They can make it slow. They can have this screen cut down to that. They can do it. They've got all this the ultra, ultra scientific irrigation system and you name it. And it's the same course. You know it's going to be the same time of the year. They've got their fingers all over possible weather patterns coming in advance. They know what they're doing in Augusta. They can dial it down however they want. Shinnecock's a crapshoot. Shinnecock is definitely a crapshoot because they can't control the weather, which fickle, to be kindly. And just the nature of the course. It's so exposed. Not a lot of trees. Dries out really quick because of the soil. The wind makes that thing run like marble. The waist-high fescue, you're at the mercy of the course, and it's the brilliance of it. And the USGA has to be very careful. In 2004, they lost the course. It was almost unplayable. I'll throw it out there. It was pretty much unplayable in 2004, but we'll litigate that another time. Historic. And it's a regular on the U.S. Open rotation now. And to see fans respond the way they did, once more, rooting against someone rather than rooting for their opponent. Pretty unbecoming. But Wyndham Clark, once more to his credit, handled it like a champ. And maybe he flipped the script. What's he going to be like the next time he plays? How will he be greeted? Especially in New York or somewhere else in the Northeast, where it's a lot of the same fan base. Will they recognize and acknowledge how well he handled the ire they threw at him? Or will it be more of the same? One thing is certain. What he accomplished was outstanding. Played well, played good enough to win on a day when good was tough to find. And now he's won a U.S. Open on both coasts. He won at L.A. Country Club a couple of years ago. That says a lot. Totally different environments, totally different types of courses that are ramped up to the nth degree of difficulty. I hope that's what people take away from this tournament and not the boorish behavior of some inconsiderate fans. Just something to think about. That's it for this edition of Connecting Carolina. I want to thank Brendan Marks for joining us on the AAA Heating and Air phone line. 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
7: Your accent is sounding more American every single day.
8: Really?
7: No.
9: This is Dan Patrick.
7: Hope you had a great weekend, everybody. A belated happy Father's Day. I had a combo platter. My youngest daughter's birthday was also on Sunday, so we had to share the spotlight there. She got a cake. She got to have the meal she wanted. She got the gifts, but it was supposed to be my day. Boo-hoo. By the way, went whitewater rafting. My daughter said, hey, this is what I want for my birthday. And I go, okay. So we drove 2.5 hours up to Massachusetts and went whitewater rafting. And I think there's like ones and twos and threes and fours and I think five. Category five, is that what they are, Dylan? Category five or stage five?
8: I believe it's category for the rapids.
7: Yes.
8: Yeah.
7: Yeah. It was fun. Nobody fell out. Water was, you know, mid-50s, and pleasant experience there by one and all. Yes, Dylan?
8: Quick update. It's class.
7: Oh, class. There you go. Okay.
10: Category sounds like a hurricane.
7: Yes, that's right.
8: Category five hurricane.
7: Yes. I got ahead of myself here, but a belated happy Father's Day. We are down a Danette, but then we gained a Danette because Big Day Ray is sitting in Paul's chair.
10: All right, Ray, what do you say? What do you say, Ray?
7: Wow. Wow.
11: Well, thank you for having me.
7: Yeah, Ray produces the Gambling Podcast. He's very instrumental in doing things behind the scenes, so he's in Paul's chair today. Todd is here. Dylan is here with his Brendan Sorsby jersey.
8: It's a one-of-a-kind, Dan.
7: Not game used.
8: It's not Indiana or Cincinnati. It's Texas.
7: Marvin is here, and then Big Day Ray. We also have the BRGs as well. And you at home or on the road, wherever you might be consuming this occasionally nominated program. 877-3DP-SHOW, best and worst of the weekend, what you saw that you liked, didn't like. Say good morning if you're watching on Peacock or NBC Sports Network. 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Play of the day, poll question, stat of the day, all of that forthcoming. Recap the weekend. Busy weekend, fun weekend, interesting weekend. Seton O'Connor is going to join us later on this hour. We could have anybody on to talk World Cup. I want to have Seton O'Connor tell us our chances, our boys right now. But I'm looking at the odds, and Ray, maybe you can help me since you're the only Danette who does research. The World Cup title odds, it's still France and then Spain, then England, Argentina, and Portugal. Where is Team USA on this list?
11: I think they're around 8th or 9th. Dale, is that correct?
8: Yeah, so after Portugal, you get Brazil plus 1,200, Germany plus 1,300. Netherlands plus 1,400, and then Norway and USA are tied at plus 3,500. And they started at about plus 6,000.
7: Okay. I don't know if anybody's surprised at what they've done so far. Like, I'm not. I expect them to. I mean, Paraguay and Australia, you should win. Now, I thought there might be a tie in there with one of those two, but I don't know. This is good. And they're doing it without Christian Pulisic. So we'll talk to Seton O'Connor, have him handicap exactly what's gone on. Big picture, Cape Verde. I love it. I got to get me a Cape Verde kit. I got to get a jersey. Is that what they are? They kits or are they jerseys?
8: Kits. Kits, I think, is the whole package. It's like the jersey, the cleats.
7: I don't need the whole package.
8: No?
7: No, no.
8: You don't want cleats?
7: No. Just a kit. The Cape Verde kit. But then hockey, it's a sweater.
8: Yeah, sweater's probably the best name for a jersey.
7: But then why don't call it just a jersey?
8: Well, I'm guessing, I'm pretty sure that it started a sweater because initially
7: they were sweaters.
8: That's what it was. Yeah. Nice cardigan.
7: Yeah, it was keeping you warm on the ice. All right, we have a poll question, play of the day, stat of the day, all of that forthcoming. Wyndham Clark survives at Shinnecock. Paulie asked me on Friday, if you were Wyndham Clark and you're 7 under par, would you take that the rest of the tournament? I said, absolutely. You'll take that and run with it. Well, he tried to run, and he fell, but he got back up, and it was a weird vibe at the U.S. Open. Something about golf crowds on Long Island. Now, Ryder Cup, I get it, but if you're playing a major at Bethpage Black or Shinnecock, and they were rooting against Wyndham Clark, and I thought at first maybe they were rooting for him to come back down to the rest of the field. That they were out there and they, although the crowds weren't very good, as far as, you know, the number of people who showed up, but those who did show up were rooting against Wyndham Clark. And I thought maybe they're rooting because they wanted to have a head-to-head. They wanted Scottie Scheffler to be in the mix. And Scheffler just didn't have it. It felt like everybody was like, oh, if you just made that putt. But Wyndham Clark did make the putts when he needed to. He's got two U.S. Opens, And I think he's got two U.S. Opens in a span of five or six starts. So he won at LACC. So two titles in six U.S. Open starts. That's up there historically among the best as far as percentages in golf history. Which sounded like a stat of the day. Woo!

0: 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So Seton O'Connor will join us coming up a little bit later on this hour. Chris Fowler had a wonderful story about hearing his dad's voice when Chris, I think, was 16 years of age, and his dad was dying of cancer. He didn't really know his dad, and SportsCenter did a wonderful, heartfelt story about that with Chris. He'll join us coming up next hour. We'll talk some other things, college football. Also, he does tennis as well, Serena at Wimbledon. Jay Billis, he'll be on the draft coverage tomorrow night for the Mothership. He'll join us as well. And Darren Peterson is not the favorite to go number one overall to the Wizards. But he only worked out for the Wizards. Because right now, according to DraftKings, A.J. Dabanca, he's got the best odds to go number one overall. And then it's Darren Peterson, Cameron Boozer, Caleb Wilson. Those are your top four. But you have, according to the Mothership, the top 10 prospects are all freshmen. And here you have the Knicks where, now, once again, that they're an anomaly, but they got players. They didn't draft any of these players, but they acquired these players, and they all had significant college experience. I don't know if that can be a trend, because we do love the new shiny object. Like, you want to get somebody who has 1 year of experience, come on in, and we'll grow with you. Whereas the Knicks, they acquired players, now granted, Villanova players, who had spent at least 3 years in college and won a couple of national titles. And it showed. But I don't know if that's, well, it's not going to be the case for the first 10 picks. And also, if we've learned anything from the draft, it's there's going to be two or three or four guys this year who were taken outside the top 15, top 20, and they become all NBA. Shai Gilgeous-Alexander was, I believe, 11th overall. And I didn't hear anybody go, boy, the Clippers got a steal. Nobody knew. I mean, Donovan Mitchell, nobody knew. Jalen Brunson, nobody knew. Joker, nobody knew. Giannis, nobody knew. Kawhi Leonard, nobody knew. There's more that weren't in that top 10, it feels like, than those that were. Devin Booker's another one. Devin Booker didn't even start at Kentucky. Now, Kentucky was loaded, but Devin Booker is one of the great shooters in the NBA. All righty, so we'll come up with a poll question. Well, tell me what you're thinking so far, Dylan.
1: We've got a couple golf questions, Dan. For starters, did you have a problem with how the fans were treating Wyndham Clark on Sunday? Yes or no? I can speak for myself and say I did.
0: Yeah, I did. If it's a Ryder Cup, I mean, this is an American. And I know he's had some ugly behavior before, but still, you're watching him perform at an unbelievably high level. He was playing, it felt like, at a different level on a different course than everybody else. And he went wire to wire. And even when he had hiccups, I mean, he didn't play great, which sounds stupid to say, but he didn't. I mean, he was three over yesterday. And even, like, he didn't hit it where you would think a champion going wire to wire was going to hit it, but to get up and down on that golf course, that's a remarkable feat. But you could tell early that crowd came out there rooting for Scotty to complete the Grand Slam and probably didn't, you know, view Wyndham Clark as user-friendly or somebody they wanted to root for, which is fine. You don't have to root for him, but rooting against in a U.S. Open, I thought it was kind of embarrassing. Yeah, Dylan.
1: Yeah, he had that chip shot that he tried to bump up the hill that got hung up at the top, and, like, the cheers were, like, you would have thought someone just holed out somewhere else. And like, it was really loud. I thought it was just, like, I was not a Wyndham Clark guy. I was very much pulling for him by the end of that. And, like, I think he's, like you said, he's done some stuff. I think people maybe hang on every incident too much with people and are unwilling to kind of change their opinions. But like, I'm sure he's probably a decent guy or not, but you know,
0: I don't know him. I think we might have had him on after the LA Country Club US Open. Is that right, Todd?
2: I believe we did. I didn't understand all the pro Scheffler stuff too. It was just because they didn't want Wyndham Clark to win, or it's just they wanted to be able to say they were there to see him get the career Grand Slam? Was it anything more than that? Because we know he doesn't have much of a personality. So what's all the pro Scheffler stuff?
0: It was probably a combination of he's the guy that's going to prevent that guy from winning the career Grand Slam. But, you know, it was Scheffler's birthday and Father's Day, complete the career Grand Slam. Like, this guy's ruining it for everybody here. You know, can't we go as scripted? Scotty's supposed to win the U.S. Open.
2: That sounds like the way I would say it.
0: Yes, Dylan.
1: It's not like Scotty was like within a stroke or they were kind of trading blows back and forth. Like, Scotty was bouncing from like one under to even par. I mean, he had a ton of room to make up that he wasn't doing. And I think they were booing Wyndham Clark. I don't think they were booing him and necessarily in support of Scotty Scheffler.
0: Okay. We have the World Cup. Argentina, Austria today, France, Iraq, Norway, Senegal, and Jordan against Algeria. Okay, I think. USA beating Australia to advance to the knockout round, and they're doing it without Pulisic, and then maybe you rest some people who have yellow cards or to avoid yellow cards, I'm guessing. Once again, I'm not a soccer expert. I'm not a World Cup expert, but I do read a lot about it, and I probably could go to a cocktail party and hold my own a little bit there till they talk about that offsides call, or and I'm going, I don't think I understand this. I need help. Yes, Ray?
3: Yeah, there's something called yellow card accumulation. So you can get a yellow in one match, and then the next match you're suspended if you have two yellow cards, and that goes out, wipes out at the quarter final.
0: I know that, Ray.
3: I had no idea.
0: No, I didn't know that.
1: Accumulation.
0: I was around somebody, you know, we had a group over for Father's Day and my daughter's birthday. And yeah, you had the one guy who knows everything about soccer that you didn't know that he knew anything about soccer. But that guy, it's like he got his Cliff Notes version and he was coming in hot. And he's telling me about all the, you know, the kids that the U.S. team has, and I was like, man, Tom, I didn't know. He goes, oh, yeah, I've been a big soccer fan. I go, oh, okay. Well, congratulations. Yes, Todd.
2: Where's the line between being helpful because you're trying to, you see others are kind of laymen that don't really follow the sport and being kind of annoying and a know-it-all? Where is that gray area?
0: Well, there's a fine line, but you don't need the World Cup to find that. Soccer snobs. But you're passionate about it. Sometimes you are too passionate to try to convey how can you not understand this. And that, I was in that category of, I don't get it. It's kind of like jazz. I know it's impressive. I just don't always get it. Like, listen to Miles Davis. And I'll go, yeah, something blue. Yeah, I got it. And I don't. Yes, Dylan.
1: I think the same thing happens with the Olympics when they come around. They're like, have you seen this discus guy from Romania? Like, I've done deep dive on him. Everyone all of a sudden is a expert on the sport.
0: No, it's more the Winter Olympics that you get the guy who wants to tell you about whatever they're doing.
1: The skeletoner from Norway.
0: All righty, we're just getting started. Seton O'Connor in about a half hour from now. And Chris Fowler will join us. Jay Billis will join us. We'll get to your phone calls coming up. We're back after this. Dan Patrick Show. 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
3: 877-3DP Show. Get to your phone calls. Dylan, did we settle on a first hour poll question?
13: Yeah, we have that one about Wyndham Clark. I thought of another one, and then this might be an easy answer for some, maybe not for others, but would you rather have the two U.S. Open wins or a Masters win?
3: I'll take the Masters. Yeah.
13: Two U.S. Opens, though.
3: I know. And he's won two U.S. Opens in six starts. And there's something about the Masters. Like, we look at you differently. You have that green jacket. It just, I don't know.
13: You get that kind of lifetime cachet with the Masters.
3: What about three PGA championships or a Masters?
13: That's tougher than... Or that's easier, I think, than the two U.S. Opens. I would probably take one Masters over three PGA championships. I might take two U.S. Opens.
3: I would take three PGA championships.
13: Really? What about three PGA championships or three U.S. Opens?
3: Three U.S. Opens.
13: Two U.S. Opens or three PGA championships?
3: I don't have a problem with a PGA championship. I know it gets kicked to the curb, but... And I know it's our championship, the U.S. Open. But if I get three majors, I would take three majors. Like, if you get close to five majors, like, you're one of the greatest golfers of all time. Yes, Todd?
14: You definitely got to pick the Masters over, like, a two-time champion. Because, again, to the ear, like an introduction like we do with Hall of Fame versus Super Bowl MVP, I'd rather be introduced as a Masters champion than two-time major winner Dylan, as opposed to the 1997 Masters champion. The Masters just sounds better.
3: I think there's only 17 golfers who have more than three majors in history. So if you got to three PGA championships, you're the 18th golfer to have that many majors. I'd take that.
13: It's pretty good.
3: Yeah. And we still have the British Open coming up.
13: That's another one. That one, actually, after the Masters, in terms of longevity of, you know, the perks you get from winning it, yeah, the Open's number two.
3: Yeah. When did we drop the British Open? Yeah. Then it became the Open.
14: Why is it the
3: Open? Todd, raise your hand.
14: Why is it the Open?
3: No, raise your hand. I'm not done yet. No, you don't get to raise your hand and start talking.
14: I was going
3: to
14: make my point just as you were making it, but I should be raising my hand.
3: Go ahead.
14: Why did they change it from, as you were saying, the British Open to the Open Championship? How could you give the full respect to any kind of major event when they can't even figure out exactly what to refer to it as?
3: Okay, why are you piggybacking what I was going to say?
14: Because I didn't raise my hand and I started saying...
3: You were not going to say anything about the British Open.
14: I actually was. I don't like the fact that they changed it to the Open Championship.
3: Okay, we need to establish barriers today. Because Paul's not here. You're going to try to take advantage of Ray. And you're going to be a little loose today.
14: Ray's easy to take advantage of. I'm going to jump right in on that.
15: Okay. You want me to start turning around, Todd? I can do that.
14: No, that is not one. But no, it all started because I didn't raise my hand. And you were saying what I was about to say, or I was piggybacking on something that you were in the middle of a thought.
3: Was it that important?
14: It wasn't.
3: No.
14: It was rude,
3: no.
14: And I broke the rule of the hand raise.
13: Don't back down, Todd. Keep going.
14: No, he's right. I do that.
3: I have you raise your hand so the people on radio.
14: Bad radio when you talk on top of
3: them. Yes.
14: Oh, you ask a question and answer it and ask.
3: Okay, now you're mocking me.
14: Well, there's a lot of things that are not good radio. now. I've been in the business a while. I'm
3: learning. You haven't learned anything.
14: I have not. I don't even know how to talk into the microphone the right way. See, until like as of like a month ago, was like, you got to really put your lips up
3: against Chris in Syracuse. Hi, Chris.
16: Hey, thanks, Dan. Hey, I got a best and worst in a comment. Best NFL wide receiver Antonio Freeman's son, Alex, who's the youngest player on the U.S. soccer team at 21, getting a big goal in Friday's win. And also best the world, enjoying Major League Baseball this summer. And my worst USA soccer coach after their big win, talking somewhat disparagingly about the current state of USA soccer and USA sports in general. And he's certainly entitled to voice his opinion, but I thought the timing of the statement after such a big win wasn't the best. And a comment, I don't know enough about soccer to know exactly which countries, but I'm sure there's a few countries that if the USA beats them in the knockout rounds down the road and doing it on home soil, it may have the feel of when USA beat Russia in hockey in the 80 Olympics, and that was on home soil in Lake Placid, and that would be awesome for USA soccer going forward.
3: Thank you, Chris. Antonio Freeman had a 1,400-yard season, 1,200 and 1,000 yard, and was an all-pro 1 year. I think he had one of the greatest catches in NFL history. Was that when the ball was on his back or a defender's back? Al Michaels had the call. I think it's Antonio Freeman.
17: Yeah, I believe so. It's like a Monday night game,
3: yes,
17: maybe? Yeah.
3: Yes, yes. But it was one of those, wait a minute, that he caught that? It's a touchdown? It's a game against the Vikings. Ray, what other information do we have on that?
15: Game against the Vikings overtime, 2020 in 2000. And it was the game-winning touchdown, went off the guy's back. I'm trying to see who the guy was, but 35, 40-yard touchdown.
3: And then Freeman picks it up off his back?
15: Picks it up off his back, runs it in.
3: And there he goes! Yeah, it was Al Michaels with the call. Let's see. Buddha in San Francisco. Hi, Buddha. Best and worst of the weekend.
18: What up, DP? Happy Monday, boys. Oh, wait, hold up, DP. Gotta crack my Miller Lite for my hydration break real quick. Dan, I think Brian Harmon's still trying to get his ball to rest on the green at Shinnecock somewhere. Watching the rest of the field and the conditions, and I mean, I've been there and done that. It was hilarious, man. But best and worst of the weekend, Dan, best was Cape Verde. I mean, absolutely causing havoc in the World Cup. You got to love the underdog, man. And it really shows the potential of, like, playing loose and not having the pressure on you. It's awesome, man. It was super fun to root for them. And best of the weekend, Dan, the law firm, Wyndham Clark, holding off the haters and really pouring it on in front of all the DDC nation with his dad surprising him, supporting him on the 18th green on Father's Day. Man, good for him.
3: Thank you, Buddha. Speaking of Cape Verde, Andy joins us now. Hi, Andy.
19: Good morning, Dan. What's up, Danettes? Dan, we are making history. Cape Verde is getting this limelight to be able to just showcase the talent is by far amazing. It's become one of the most underrated stories of the World Cup. And I feel like it's actually taken over, to be honest. And for all of us to come together and to see other people from other different nations rooting on Cape Verde, my God, it's almost unbelievable. It feels so surreal, Dan. And I'm glad that you guys are giving this to Cape Verde because we need it. And it's great for the world to see us.
3: Well, congratulations, Andy. It's been a great story. And this is what happens when you expand to 48 countries instead of 32. You get more opportunities, more chances for a surprise. Maybe a player you'd never heard of, a country you'd never heard of. And so far you have that with Cape Verde. Bill joins us from El Salvador. Hi, Bill.
20: Hey, Dan. How's it going?
3: Good.
20: 59167. Best of the week, Spencer Lee made the U.S. Senior World Team at 57 kilograms with wins over Luke Lilidell at Final X. This is Freestyle Wrestling Dan. Go Hawks. Worst of the week, Bryson DeChambeau missing the cut at Shinnecock Hills by a single stroke. This was after his debut with his new custom driver. He is now 0-3 at making cuts at majors this year. And finally, I just wanted to say Led Zeppelin is the greatest band of all time, but props to Dylan and his musical acumen. Thanks for the shout-out to Umphreys and D-Pay. May I suggest Goose as you broaden your musical interests? or take interest in the jam band scene for that matter.
3: Goose was just at the Garden.
13: Yeah, unfortunate thing happened there.
3: Yeah, there was somebody in the audience who fell from, I think, the upper deck, end up dying.
13: Yeah, that's tough. Goose, actually, Dan, from my hometown.
3: What's your hometown?
13: Wilton, Connecticut.
3: Oh, it is?
13: Yeah.
3: Oh, that's right. You grew up kind of in a...
13: Yeah, we had mayonnaise in my house.
3: You had mayonnaise. Yeah. You probably had ho-hos and ding-dongs.
13: You could not see through the bologna.
3: You could see... Have you ever had a ho-ho?
13: I have, not in a long time. I always mix them up, like devil dogs and ho-hos.
3: Oh, yeah.
13: They're kind of all the same.
3: Right? Yeah. Ding-dongs. Yeah, all of those things. Twinkies.
13: A Susie Q.
3: Yeah, didn't have them. Saw them.
13: I didn't have them either. We had, like, boring, healthy stuff.
3: Yes, Marvin.
17: Yeah, my first girlfriend was Little Debbie.
3: Whoa!
17: The Swiss cake rolls.
3: She looked like her? Wait. Bloop. Wait, what are you talking about?
17: No, actually, I was trying to make a joke.
3: Oh, like, I thought you were dating somebody and you nicknamed her Little Debbie.
17: I did not know.
13: Your first love.
17: That was my first love, true.
3: It was Little Debbie. Let's see. Ken in Connecticut. Hi, Ken.
0: Hey, Dan. What's going on, man?
3: Hey.
0: I'm here in Milford.
3: All right, Ken.
0: All right. That's a 5.5, $1.40. The best of the weekend. How about Ben James from Milford out in Shinnecock yesterday? Shot a 3-under, you know, one of the best rounds of the day. And the worst, the Red Sox failing to complete a sweep.
3: Thank you, Ken. Who cares with the Red Sox, though? By the way, Kyle Schwarber, he's one of my favorite players. He is. He's become, when he's up, like if I know the Phillies are playing and I'll stumble upon it, and I'll go, when's Schwarber up? He has 29 home runs and 29 before the end of June. That's the most by any Phillies player before the end of June. But he giveth, he taketh away. He's already got 113 strikeouts to go along with his 29 home runs. But the quickness through the strike zone is remarkable. And, you know, he's not a young guy. But him and Harper, watching them over the weekend, Harper hit for the cycle, that quickness, when people talk about what's the key to a swing, when you get that quickness, like Bonds had it, you know, Mike Trout had it. Paul Molitor was somebody who had it. But that quick, like these swings aren't junior, where Ken Griffey Jr. was kind of eloquent. These guys are like zap, snap. Mike Schmidt swung the bat like that. Hank Aaron, it was just like boom. And Schwarber is just waiting, and all of a sudden he just zip right through the strike zone. Boom. Gone. Bombs. 29 home runs. He's fun to watch, man. Red in Georgia is back. Hi, Red. Best and worst of the weekend.
21: Hey, Dan. Thanks for taking the call, man. Dan, as I'm watching this soccer and the way they're playing in the United States now, I remember when NFL, man, but when guys, we would watch the NFL game, go outside and play football or play basketball, watching the NBA, I don't see that anymore. But in the United States, I see a lot of soccer, man. And when is that going to play in the place of, do you think that could ever be the number one sport?
3: No.
21: States?
3: No.
21: And how about this, Dan? The way we not gave the world the NBA, and now we're trying to give the world the NFL, will we ever have a greatest player from across that water playing in the NFL?
3: Well, they don't grow up playing football. They would have to grow up playing rugby or flag football, and that really doesn't translate. And they'd probably rather play soccer than they would try to play football. Yeah, Mormon.
17: Yeah, and I think they would have to start developing at the grassroots level. Those kids would have to start playing 7-on-7 at 11, 12 years old in order to become the best player in the NFL from overseas.
3: Yeah, but we're trying to have global expansion with the NFL with flag football, and maybe that piques the curiosity. But I don't think in my lifetime soccer is... Now, great ratings, but I don't know if ratings translate into more and more youth soccer or academies. You know, Seton will have a better idea when he joins us coming up, but I know that we're still waiting for that. I mean, the women have been great, but then there's so many countries that don't develop, you know, women athletes, female athletes, or even allow them to play. We've had a head start on that and taken advantage of that. And you get great programs. North Carolina's always had a great program here in the United States. That's when the rest of the world might catch up with the U.S. women, but I don't know if the men are catching up with, you know, Spain and France and England and Portugal anytime soon. Yes, Dylan?
13: I think that's the problem, too, is like the only time a casual fan is really getting tuned into soccer is during the World Cup, and that's after, you know, every 4 years.
3: So the Olympics.
13: Yeah, Olympics as well. But yeah, any of those national, you know, rarer events where after it ends, it sort of dies back down again until the next, you know, 4 years later.
3: Mark in Pennsylvania. Hi, Mark. What do you have for me today?
1: Hey, Dan. What's going up?
3: Hey.
1: I was wondering, with Schwarber hitting 3 home runs and Harper hitting for the cycle, would you rather hit for the cycle or hit 3 home runs in an MLB game?
3: All right. Well, thanks for the phone call. Ray, would you tell me how many people have had the cycle and how many have hit 3 home runs in a game?
15: I will look that up right now.
3: Okay, thank you. Because I'm guessing that fewer people have hit for the cycle than hit 3 home runs in a game.
13: Yeah, 3 home runs happens.
3: Yeah.
13: I mean, it's rare still, but...
3: Well, in today's swing for the fences... You know, we should have more 3 home run games than somebody who's going to be hitting a triple.
13: Yeah, that elusive triple.
3: Although I love the triple. What do you have, Ray?
15: So there have been 480 occurrences of a 3 home run game in MLB history. And then there have been 351 instances of someone hitting for the cycle.
3: Okay. It's closer than I thought. I'd probably take the 3 home run game. Because I don't know if you, I mean, you walk in and you go, there's a guy who hit for the cycle. You're like, and what's the cycle? Like Soul Cycle? No, hit for the cycle. What is that? That guy right there, he just hit 3 bombs in a game. No kidding. Yes, Dylan.
13: I just looked up, has there ever been someone who hit for the cycle where the home run was an inside the park home run? And I believe it has happened
3: one time.
13: Leon Culberson with the Red Sox in 1943.
3: Okay.
13: That's a good one.

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3: Major Poral, Cucurella, Danny Olmo, Yazabal. What did that ball even touch the ground? And how many touches? It's just incredible from Spain today. It's Oyarzabal's second. It's Spain's third. It's already a rout in Atlanta.
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5: Did you have a problem with how the fans treated Wyndham Clark yesterday? 62% say yes. And would you rather have two U.S. Open wins or one Masters win? 75% say one Masters win. That's actually surprising.
4: He is Seton O'Connor, former Danette, digital presence ambassador, commenting on the comments influencer, diehard Hartford Athletic fan, and chairman of Hartford Visitation Bureau. Look who's here. It's Seton O'Connor.
6: Yay!
4: Yay! U.S. Yay!
6: U.S. Yay!
4: Yay!
6: What's up, dude?
4: Hey, great to see you here.
6: Good to see you, buddy.
4: What is making Team USA, this team, different than previous teams, in your opinion?
6: You know, I think it's not that they're winning, it's the way they're winning. You know, this team has always had, or at least recently had some trouble generating offense, but this team is sort of pouring in goals, and it's the way they're manufacturing the goals. That's what I think has everybody so excited. Not just that they're winning, but the way that they're winning.
4: How surprised are you that they're undefeated, that they won both of these?
6: You know, it's one of those things where it's like they did what they're supposed to do, and that's surprising. You know, to go into this last game with Turkey and not have to absolutely win this or come away with the 3 points in order to advance, and to just know that we can coast through this one, you can rest some players, everybody can get healthy, you don't have to worry about yellow cards against a team like Turkey, who I'm really surprised at how poorly they performed, but not having to get through them to advance is fantastic.
4: And Christian Pulisic is still on the sidelines there. We saw him in the first match, but now you get more breathing room for him. And if you, I mean, you're going to need him, but I'm just curious of how you know, kind of divvy out playing time for somebody like that, that you do need, but you need him, you know, for a bigger picture here.
6: Yeah, he's an incredibly important player. He's like our most dynamic player. He's won on the biggest stages possible to have an American winning Champions League, you know, like he did with Chelsea. It was really incredible. He's just a crucial piece. And even though this is maybe one of our deepest teams that we've had recently, you still don't want to get too far down into that depth chart. If we want to have a real chance to move on and say advance through 32 to the round of 16 and get to the quarterfinals, you absolutely need him healthy and playing well.
4: We're talking to Seton O'Connor, former Danette, but also a diehard Hartford Athletic fan and digital presence ambassador to the show. Also, you start to look at, I don't know if there was an outcry when we went from 38, two countries to 48, like we've done with March Madness. We did, you know, we're doing with college football. Did the purists get upset that we're letting too many countries into the World Cup?
6: Definitely. I wouldn't really consider myself a purist necessarily. But lots of, you know, the thing about soccer is it's a game of opinions. Everyone has an opinion on everything and everybody else is always wrong because you're right. And so I like the storylines that come out of, letting more teams in. I understand that, you know, watching, say, France beat up on somebody and pour in 12 goals isn't really that much fun. But there have been a lot of really cool stories happening this year. So I think the tournament's been a ton of fun. And it means so much to countries that don't typically get to play in the World Cup, that I'm all for that.
4: How do they dispense money? If you advance, like, is it like March Madness where you got a certain amount for each win?
6: Yeah. I think it's probably pretty comparable to how, money is dispersed like that. The further you advance, the more money you would win. It's pretty typical, I think. And you know, that stuff means a lot to soccer federations, you know, all over the world.
4: How does this all play out? Like, should our hopes be higher? Should they be elevated?
6: You know, I think yes, actually. I think that we should be going into this, especially the way sort of the group stage is falling. I think that the team looks good enough to beat some real heavy hitters that maybe before we could. And I think we could beat Belgium, should we meet them coming up. But then at the same time, you know, you might run into an Ecuador team that is like surprisingly great too. So, I like our chances actually more than I ever have before by far. But there are some teams that are just absolute monsters. Like France is just insane this year. They have, I mean, aside from Kylian Mbappe, Michael Olise might be one of the best players in the world right now. Most people really haven't heard of him. He plays for Bayern Munich. And they have this other dude, Ryan Cherki, who, Ryan Cherki plays for Manchester City. He's like, you know, if Neymar is Kyrie Irving, then Ryan Cherki is like Jason Williams. He's like white chocolate. He's just he's an absolute magician on the ball. I don't know how the U.S. would stack up against them. Spain is really good. Argentina is great. Germany. I think that we could hold our own against Germany. So once you start getting into that round, then you're looking at, you know, advancing pretty far, I think.
4: I asked Rebecca Lowe this last week, do Messi and Ronaldo kind of, Messi gets a hat trick. It felt like Ronaldo wanted to score and maybe to the detriment of his team. But, you know, we're kind of seeing the end of Ronaldo, it feels like, at this level, and understandably so at 41. But Rebecca Lowe said Messi knows he's the GOAT. Ronaldo calls himself the GOAT. But has this been a fair fight? Like, they have had reason for each other to call themselves the GOAT or be referred to as?
6: You know, I think the fact that Messi came and played, well, one, he won the World Cup last time, which is obviously massive. That put him by far over Ronaldo. I think that he came to play in the United States, too, which is helping his perception a lot versus Ronaldo, who, you know, at least for a U.S. audience, kind of disappeared for the last couple of years. He hasn't really been visible at all. So I think that hurts him a little bit, too. Messi, his game is still so good, I think, because, Dan, you know, you always talk about in basketball how players play the angles. And I think that's what Messi still does really, really well. And I don't know that that's Ronaldo's game.
4: Great to see you. We'll talk to you soon. Thank you for Soccer Breakdown in 3, 2, 1. Thank you, Seton.
6: See you, buddy.
4: Seton O'Connor, former Danette Digital Presence Ambassador. He loves the Hartford Athletic, and nobody is more welcoming with the Hartford Visitation Bureau than Seton O'Connor. All right. It's good. I love his passion on that. Let me see. We're taking your phone call. Do we have any news on Giannis? Have you seen anything, Ray or Marvin? You got anything?
1: Yeah. Looking up, Sham said Giannis Antetokounmpo trade coming before the NBA draft tomorrow.
4: Yeah, I thought that was what was going to happen. And I didn't. And I'll talk to Jay Billis about this, because are any of these draft picks involved in the Giannis trade? Is it Boston? Is it Miami? Is there a third team? Could Portland be involved in this? We'll talk to Jay Billis. He'll be part of the draft coverage. He'll join us in an hour from now. Hour two on this Monday after this. It's one of the great inventions of all time. It's up there with fire and the wheel. It's Dude Wipes. 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
12: Osteoporosis affects millions of people in the United States and around the world. It's a disease that basically causes someone's bones to become weak, brittle, and porous, which can increase their risk of fractures. Now, the good news here is there are things you can do other than, or in addition to, taking medications to prevent fractures before it's too late. One is to up your intake of calcium and vitamin D. You also want to eat more protein. One functional medicine dietitian told us that that helps build muscle, and if you're building muscle strength, then you are also building bone strength. You want to be mindful of your workouts. The best ways to build bone density, one therapist told us, are going to be resistance exercises like lifting weights, and also exercises that make your bones take a bit of an impact, such as jumping or even running, just loading the bones a little bit more. I'm Dr. Sanjay Gupta, helping you live a better life.
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1: Messi has a hat trick. Ronaldo doesn't score. How much of a competition of being called the GOAT?
2: Not for Messi.
1: He already knows he's the GOAT.
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1: Yes.
2: And Messi never calls himself the GOAT. But Cristiano Ronaldo does call himself the GOAT. And I don't know about that. He's now gone 10 games without scoring a goal. He's 41 years of age, Dan. He's being carried. It's so interesting listening to former professionals saying if he was a team player, he would actually step down. That ain't going to happen in a month of Sundays.
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